an error, please enable location services on your device and try again. 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We're sorry, due to content restrictions, this stream is not available in your area right now. 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We're sorry, due to content restrictions, this stream is not available in your area right now. 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If you feel this is an error, please enable location services on your device and try again. We're sorry, due to content restrictions. We're sorry, due to content restrictions, this stream is not available in your area right now. 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

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Due to content restrictions, this stream is not available in your area right now. 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If you feel this is an error, please enable... We're sorry. 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We're sorry. 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We're sorry. 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We're sorry. 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We're sorry. 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We're sorry. 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We're sorry. 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We're sorry. 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We're sorry. 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We're sorry. 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

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Please try again later. 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

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We're sorry. 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We're sorry. 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We're sorry. 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We're sorry. 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We're sorry. 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We're sorry. Due to content restrictions, this stream is not available in your area right now. Please try again later. If you feel this is an error, please try again. We're sorry. Due to content restrictions, this stream is not available in your area right now. 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

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We're sorry. 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We're sorry. 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

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We're sorry, due to content restrictions, this stream is not available in your area right now. 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If you feel this is an error, we're sorry, due to content restrictions, this stream is not available in your area right now. 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

is an error, please enable location services on your device and try again. 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We're sorry, due to content restrictions, this stream is not available in your area right now. 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We're sorry, due to content restrictions, this stream is not available in your area right now. Please try again later. If you feel this is an error, please again later. 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We're sorry, due to content restrictions, this stream is not available in your area right now. 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We're sorry, due to content restrictions, this stream is not available in your area right now. 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We're sorry, due to content restrictions, this stream is not available in your area right now. 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We're sorry, due to content restrictions, this stream is not available in your area right now. 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We're sorry, due to content restrictions, this stream is not available in your area right now. 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We're sorry, due to content restrictions, this stream is not available in your area right now. 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

restrictions, this stream is not available in your area right now. 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We're sorry, due to content restrictions, this stream is not available in your area right now. 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We're sorry, due to content restrictions, this stream is not available in your area right now. 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We're sorry, due to content restrictions, this stream is not available in your area right now. 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We're sorry, due to content restrictions, this stream is not available in your area right now. 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We're sorry, due to content restrictions, this stream is not available in your area right now. 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We're sorry, due to content restrictions, this stream is not available in your area right now. 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We're sorry, due to content restrictions, this stream is not available in your area right now. 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We're sorry, due to content restrictions, this stream is not available in your area right now. 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

Enable location services on your device and try again. 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We're sorry, due to content restrictions, this stream is not available in your area right now. 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

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We're sorry, due to content restrictions, this stream is not available in your area right now. 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If you feel this is an error, please and try again. We're sorry, due to content restrictions, this stream is not available in your area right now. 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

You feel this is an error, please enable location services on your device and try again. 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

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Please try again later. If you feel this is an error, please try again later. 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We're sorry. 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We're sorry. 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

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We're sorry, due to content restrictions, this stream is not available in your area right now. 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We're sorry, due to content restrictions, this stream is not available in your area right now. Please try again later. If you feel this is an error,
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Enable location services on your device and try again. We're sorry. 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Please try again later. If you feel this is an error, please enable please try again later. 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We're sorry. 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We're sorry. 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

Patient services on your device and try again. 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We're sorry, due to content restrictions, this stream is not again. 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We're sorry, due to content restrictions, this stream is not available in your area right now. 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If you feel this is an error, please try again later. 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

and try again. We're sorry. Due to content restrictions, this stream is not available in your area right now. 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We're sorry. 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

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We're sorry. 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We're sorry. 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We're sorry. 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We're sorry. 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We're sorry. 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

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We're sorry. 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We're sorry. 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

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We're sorry. 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

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We're sorry. 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We're sorry. Due to content restrictions, this stream is not available in your area right now. 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We're sorry. 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We're sorry. 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
If you feel this is an

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We're sorry. 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We're sorry. 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We're sorry. 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We're sorry. 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We're sorry. 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

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We're sorry. 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
We're sorry. 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

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We're sorry. 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We're sorry. 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We're sorry. 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We're sorry. 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We're sorry. 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We're sorry. 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We're sorry. 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We're sorry. 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We're sorry. 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We're sorry. 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We're sorry. 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

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We're sorry. 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We're sorry. Due to content restrictions, this stream is not available in your area right now. 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We're sorry. 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We're sorry. 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We're sorry. 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

Enable location services on your device and try again. We're sorry. 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

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We're sorry, due to content restrictions, this stream is not available in your area right now. 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

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We're sorry. Due to content restrictions, this stream is not available in your area right now. 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

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We're sorry. 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We're sorry. 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We're sorry. 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We're sorry. 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

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We're sorry. 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We're sorry. Due to content restrictions, this stream is not available in your area right now. 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We're sorry. 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We're sorry. 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We're sorry. 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We're sorry. 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We're sorry. 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We're sorry. 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We're sorry. 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We're sorry. 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We're sorry. 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We're sorry. 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

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We're sorry, due to content restrictions, this stream is not available in your area right now. 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We're sorry, due to content restrictions, this stream is not available in your area right now. 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

and later. 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We're sorry, due to content restrictions, this stream is not available in your area right now. Please try again later. If you feel this is an error, try again later. 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We're sorry, due to content restrictions, this stream is not available in your area right now. 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

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We're sorry. 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We're sorry. 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We're sorry. 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We're sorry. 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Please try again later. 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We're sorry. 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Please try again later. 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We're sorry. 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We're sorry. 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We're sorry. 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We're sorry. 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Please try again later. If you feel this is an error, please We're sorry. 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We're sorry. 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We're sorry. 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We're sorry. 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We're sorry. 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We're sorry. 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We're sorry. 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If you feel this is an error, please enable location services on your device and try again. We're sorry. 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

Restrictions. 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Please try again later. 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We're sorry. 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We're sorry. 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We're sorry. 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Please try again later. 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We're sorry. 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Please try again later. 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We're sorry. 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We're sorry. 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We're sorry. 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We're sorry. 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We're sorry. 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We're sorry. 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We're sorry. 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We're sorry. 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
We're sorry. 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

0: 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We're sorry, due to content restrictions, this stream is not available in your area right now. 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If you feel this is an error, please...
1: Pitch just like that, his fifth home run this season, and the Mariners have a 1-0 lead very quickly over the Astros here in the top of the first inning. How about that?
2: How about that indeed? That was a good sight at the beginning of the game. It was a good sight to see Bryce Miller back on the bump again, and then things went a little sideways. Mariners fall 4-3 to the Astros here in Houston tonight. A final in 10 innings. Used just about everybody they could possibly use in this game, which could make things interesting for the day game tomorrow. We'll get to that. Charlie Furbush is here with us. I cannot wait to hear what he saw from Bryce Miller, and also when we get into some things that happened to this game. But I know there's a lot of concern for Cal Raleigh right now, so we're just going to throw straight. Actually, before we do that, let's get this out of the way too. Take care of everything so we can turn our attention to that. Let's go ahead and pause for station identification. 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
2: Okay, now that we all know where we are, Mariners fall 4-3 to the Astros in 10, and Cal Raleigh comes out of the game late. Let's go ahead and hear from Dan Wilson.
5: Yeah, close one tonight. I thought the way our guys came back there in the ninth was impressive. As we talked about earlier, when these two teams come together, there's always, some good baseball, and tonight was one of those close ones. I thought Bryce threw the ball incredibly well. Really good start for him. The velo was there. I thought the split was outstanding. The sweeper slider looked very good. Seemed like, he had a lot of stuff going for him tonight, and, was able to get us pretty deep. And, bullpen threw the ball well. Just giving up the one or two, umpire delay thing, kind of bad timing on that with the situation that it was. But, for the most part, just a well-pitched ball game. And offensively, we were able to do some things. But, there were some times where we had some runners on base and in position to score. We just weren't able to convert them again tonight. That came around to get us at the end.
6: How's Cal doing?
5: He's fine. It was just, kind of precautionary at this point, and we'll know more tomorrow.
6: When could you tell that something was really bugging him?

0: It was you know, just a play on defense, and you know, just kind of was awkward for him. So you know, as a precaution, we said let's you know, get you out tonight, and we'll assess tomorrow.
1: Was that your call there?
0: Yeah, I mean, I think we talked about it in the dugout, and you know, felt like that was a time to get him out.
2: It looked like he had his helmet on to get ready to bat there in the ninth inning. Was that when you made the call?
0: Yeah, I mean, I think you know that was the. We knew that you know, we were going to get him out of the game at that point, and so that's what we decided to do.
2: Do you feel like you'll have to make a move here eventually?
0: We'll just, you know, we'll see how it is tomorrow, and we'll go from there.
1: Julio's at bat there in the ninth, falls behind there, kind of draw the walk there, kind of shows where he's at this early season.
0: Yeah, I mean, again, I you know, especially a lot of great at-bats there in that inning, and guys getting behind but you know, putting up a good AB and getting on base. You know, you look at Garb did a really nice job, and you know, we had a chance again there to you know, do a little bit more damage, but the way these guys fought back I thought was impressive, and you know, again, just came up a little bit short.
2: And the challenge with Josh going down the line, I mean, it looked close, you're probably going to use the challenge anyway, but just what did you see on that play?
0: Yeah, I mean, it was, you know, of course, from the dugout, you feel like he was safe, and you know, it's one of those calls, I think, that, you know, what's called is probably going to stand because it is so close, but, you know, it was, you know, again, give credit to Nails getting down the line there and making it as close as he did.
1: On that throw from Bizardo there on the sack bunt attempt, do you like the aggressiveness there? Would you prefer to just...
0: Yeah, no, I think we had a chance there. I think, you know, a legitimate chance, and you know, I thought... You know, if the throw, you know, had been there, he would have been out, you know, pretty comfortably. So that's the right play in that situation.
3: And that's the play where we think we saw something with Cal. Some folks caught it. Daniel Kramer had it on social media. Some pictures of him looked like in front of home plate on the relay throw, backing that up, kind of grabbing for his right side where the issue is that he had. Then a couple of batters later, he slipped in front of home plate. On what looked like it could have been a double play and helped get out of that inning. His right foot, I think, shot out from behind him and was unable to make the throw at that point. And that was a little bit alarming when we saw that. But he got up, he got back behind the plate, and he did catch the remainder of the inning. Now, the next inning, when they were at bat, kept an eye on the dugout, was trying to see if he was in there, didn't see him, and finally did see him with a batting helmet on. He took a step forward, but then Brendan Donovan stepped into the on-deck circle to bat in Cal's spot, so you knew at that point that he was coming out of the game. Dan Wilson, not very specific. He's okay, precautionary. He's okay for now. That can change tomorrow. They will learn more tomorrow. I have heard that Cal did not speak with the media members downstairs and said he would talk tomorrow, so we really don't know much else about that. Charlie, I'm going to bring you in right now. Did you see anything that you think that Dan, you know, the specific play that Dan might be pulling to, and what did you make of him coming out of the game after staying in the game and continuing that inning?
4: Yeah, first off, it is a tough sight to see when, you know, your star player is dealing with some sort of injury, and you know, after watching the replay a couple different times, you know, he made a pretty good wince in his face that he wasn't feeling good and wasn't feeling comfortable. But, you know, we know Cal. He's one of the toughest guys in the league. He's going to try and stay in there as long as he can to help his team win and do everything he can to be out there. And you know, that's what he wants. He wants to be out there. But I think at this point, this is going to be a situation where, you know, you really want to make sure you handle this right, and it's not anything serious, because Cal is going to be a crucial part to the Mariners' success this year.
3: Yeah, it's you know, it side injuries, obliques, anything core muscle. We've talked about it before, but it can go from not much to, you know, catastrophic in no time. And you need look no further than Bryce Miller, who just barely felt something in spring training, and we just saw him for the first time today. And it I don't think it ever was terribly serious, but getting it to the point where it was good enough to do what he does and do that consistently, that took a long time. These things, you've got to be careful with them, and you've got to bring them along carefully. And I agree with you. Cal wants to be out there. I'm, and the fact that they finally did tell him no, you know,
4: right.
3: I think really speaks to the concern that they have that they did that, because they do know how tough he is and they do know what he will play through and what he can play through. And that was a little jarring to see that, okay, because you saw what you saw with the pictures and the replays, but he stayed in there and then they pulled him. And so then kind of any reassurance there at that point was gone. So we're just going to have to wait and see what this looks like tomorrow. And if it is something that an IL stay is necessary, if it's a short one, again, there's plenty of time the rest of the season. We have seen this team turn it on late, and they might have to do that. We'll just have to wait and see. I do know that Johnny Pareda did come out of the game in Tacoma in the seventh inning. He was lifted for a pinch runner. You can't go without a second catcher. I think it'll be a challenge to get him here in time for a day game tomorrow, but I'm sure they'll be working on that. They might need some help with the bullpen, too. I'm not sure what that situation is right now. And, oh, Charlie, this game just turned. This game, it should have been a lot of fun watching Bryce Miller come back. And, feel-good game last night, like perhaps feel-good game of the year last night. And now we're leaving tonight very uneasy, I think is probably the best way to put it.
4: Yeah, and I think the big concern with Cal is that this happened in a, you know, non-throwing, non-hitting motion. You know, I think that's, you know, the bigger movement is like how much force you have to put into swinging rotationally and throwing. So this kind of happened awkwardly in just, you know, his movement. So obviously trying to make sure that they're not going to put him in any sort of more stressful situation. So I do think it is a smart move that they took him out and not let him hit, just to see if he can recover and avoid any sort of stint. But, you know, it may have been a tough loss, but I think what we saw from Bryce Miller was certainly a bright spot. And I think everyone can see how good he is when he's on.
3: All right, and we're going to devote the next segment to that. That comes up next as we continue right here on the Post Game Show from Houston on the Mariners Radio Network.
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19: One ball, two strikes, two outs. Here's the pitch from Bryce. Swung on and missed. That was a thing of beauty. It dove down in the zone. Shoemake swings through, and Bryce Miller has been sensational to start this game. Four scoreless innings against the Houston Astros. Welcome back, Bryce Miller.
3: Welcome back indeed. Bryce Miller finally back on the bump today, and I think we did see some impressive things out there. Shannon Dreyer and Charlie Furbush coming to you with the postgame shows. The Mariners fall 4-3 to the Astros in 10 innings. Charlie, what'd you see out there? What did you like?
4: Oh, right out the gate, this was a sight to see. I was so impressed just with the fastball alone. The velocity was there, upper 90s. I don't think he threw one under 96 all night. And it just showed that his arm is as live as anyone in the league, and really a great sight to see. But I think the thing that stood out to me the most was that how he was able to mix in his sweeper and cutter. I think he did a really good job of using both of those pitches at the right times. And you just never know that first start of the year, you know, having his injury and coming off and even pitching in the minor leagues, like what this is going to be like. So the fact that he did what he did today and was able to kind of pick exactly where he left off last year in the playoffs, it was just such a good sight to see, and I think a really, really bright spot, I think, moving forward for the rotation.
3: So last year he was pitching, I don't want to say hurt, he was dealing with things, he was there's a difference between injured and things that you have sometimes as an athlete, and he spent a lot of time trying to get through the elbow issue with the spur in his elbow, and that impacted things. It was something that he could go out and he could pitch through, but he wasn't obviously going to be at his best while he was doing that. And he spent time on the IL, and it took him a little while to find exactly the treatment that was going to work for him, and then he did, and then that was very close to the end of the season. Obviously helped out in the postseason with just tremendous performance against the Blue Jays, which I'll never forget after the marathon against Detroit. We're all looking around, who's going to pitch game one in the ALCS? And Bryce Miller was the only person who could, and he was fantastic. It was awesome to see. But last year, his fastball averaged 94.8 miles per hour, which was down a little. He was 95.1, 95.2 the 2 years before. Tonight, he averaged 97.6. On it. came out firing a couple of 99s in the first inning. Everything else was 98. And then it evened out, you know, as the game went on. But it evened out to something that was a couple of miles an hour over what his normal average has been. And that we saw in spring training, too. So it was great to see that continue and what we saw early from him. And then you talk about the sweeper and the cutter and how he was using those. Well, he didn't add a pitch during his downtime. He did kind of go to work on those two in particular, I think. And I think to see it pay off the way that it did today had to be something that was pretty exciting for him. Let's go ahead and hear what he had to say with the reporters.
20: Came out exactly from the get-go. How much of that was what you wanted to do, getting back down
21: there? Yeah, everything felt great. I mean, the three-game bullpen felt really good, and just got out there and, you know, we all just try to attack as much as we can, get it in, be in zone, and yeah, I think, you know, this game's super aggressive, and kind of knew I was on a shorter leash today, you know. Last week for 61 plus some stuff in the bullpen, so I was trying to get as deep as I could, and you know, they helped me out by swinging early, so I was happy with that. But yeah, sixth inning was kind of weird, but everything felt great. I mean, velo was good, shapes on everything was really good, so I thought I located well.
20: What were the emotions coming out for the first time in the season?
21: I was excited, but you know, really didn't feel any different. It's get the first one out of the way and try to get on a roll and get on a routine. And it's always fun pitching here, though.
20: But. You have been pleased with your velo throughout your rehab. To see 99 there flash in the first inning had to feel pretty good. Right?
21: Yeah, it felt good. I think I hit 99 in every outing so far in the rehab. So. If I didn't hit it today, yeah, in Houston, first game back, I was going to be concerned, but no, it was good. Yeah, I'm sure the average was good. I thought I held velo good throughout the game. I think overall, moving forward, just a little bit better two-strike execution.

0: never saw where the pitch was, the 1-2 to Shoemake. I was trying to go underneath. I don't know if it got underneath or not. So that's kind of where, you know, the two-strike execution could definitely improve. And then Matthews jumped the first pitch. So unfortunate way to end it, but overall I was pleased with it. And definitely have a lot to build on.
1: How were you able to get out of a bases loaded jam as well?
0: I don't know. I thought the sweeper to Jose was really good. And then I thought we were going to pitch to Yordan. That was kind of what our mound visit was about. And then, anyway, we walked him. But executed a heater up to Paredes and got the pop-up. So it was good.
1: I mean, does that tell you that you feel like you're really back to be able to get out of, you know, a pretty tight jam there and a big lead game like that, especially?
0: Yeah, I think, I mean, it's good to obviously escape jams like that, but overall, you know, the stuff felt good, and physically I felt 100%. I worked a lot on the stretch today. I think the second inning, first pitch hit, first step, and a lot of pitches out of stretch, so it's good to still execute pitches well and hold the in the stretch, even slide stepping and everything and holding runners. So that was something I didn't do too much in my rehab start, so I was happy with how that went. But yeah, it'd be nice to finish that sixth inning and, you know, get a clean six and pass it on. But like I said, I'm pleased with how it went. Got some stuff to build on.
2: And that was Bryce Miller right there. And Charlie, they're up and running right now, or he's up and running right now, which now gives you six in the rotation. I haven't gotten your thoughts on that. I'm interested to think about, or to hear about, how you think that they manage this going forward.
3: Yeah, well, it was great to see Drew Bryce out there, and he mentions that velocity. I think that's the one thing that I'm going to continue to point to is his velocity and what he does out there as a starter. So it gives me that hope that, yes, when now the Mariners are going to go to a six-man rotation, I'm kind of curious to see how it plays out, because typically you don't see it very often, and it doesn't necessarily work all that great in the times that it has been used, but that doesn't mean it can't be successful. I think when you just look at the six guys in that rotation, they all are starting pitchers. They've been starting pitchers their whole careers, whole lives, and I think they all have earned that job to continue doing that. So it does maybe put the Mariners in a different position now having a six-man rotation, but this early in the year, maybe giving some guys an extra day here and there, I think it actually can be a little bit beneficial. And if they're able to kind of navigate the schedule and have the starters go deep into games, and it does maybe allow you to do this more efficiently and effectively, that it actually can work out. So I'm not exactly the biggest, you know, down player, don't do it, but I do think that it comes with a risk. But if you pull it off, it can work out great.
2: And the other option that they are willing to take is to piggyback Bryce and, I would assume, Luis, piggyback two starters, which, I mean, if they're going to try that, the two things do two different things to the bullpen. It's like if you have six man, then you're going one shy in the bullpen, and you are also asking for more from your starters. You need them to get deeper in games in general in order to do that. And with the extra rest, they should be able to do that. In the piggyback, you're actually giving your bullpen, but the idea around it is you'll give the bullpen a day off. That on the day that those two, that your two starters are pitching, your two starters, that's it, maybe a pivot guy in there. And then to me, I can't imagine. You get into, how tough is that going to be for a manager? You get into the ninth inning and, okay, keep going, or you've got your closer out there. You know, it's going to be interesting to see it. You're right. You don't see either of them very often, although for short periods of time, you do see the six man. The Houston Astros did that a few times when they were making their run, but it's later in the season when they had, you know, 21 out of 22 games, things like that, and your starters needed a rest. So I'm not quite sure what this is going to look like, how long it's going to go on for, and I think it probably makes it a little bit more difficult when you see what Bryce did today.
3: Absolutely.

0: Absolutely, and I think if there is a an unfortunate bad game from a starter or one or two in a row, it does give you kind of a different look at what the bullpen is like, knowing you're going to have to cover a bunch of innings. So that's where if you have the extra bullpen guy with a five-man rotation, you can kind of navigate maybe a bad outing from a starter a little easier without having to make a flurry of moves. So it will be interesting to see, but I think at the end of the day, not necessarily a bad problem to have, because they have now, you know, plenty of starters that can get this done. And at the end of the day, we know this, Shannon. You're going to need starting pitching depth. You look at last year, you look at how things go. You're going to need a guy that's going to step it up. And if the piggyback situation works out great, then let's roll with it. And then keep Castillo fresh. If anything were to happen, you could put him back in, right? So I think there's a lot of different ways you can draw this thing up. And it's going to be fun to watch.
1: And the problem with putting a starter in the bullpen is that once they're in there, it's hard to really get them into any sort of role.
0: Right.
1: And, you know, we saw that with Emerson Hancock last year. And then their value, you want to keep it as a starter because, as you just said, you're going to need one of them. And it's one thing to have the guy down in AAA, but that's not an option. So if you put them in the bullpen, then you've killed their pitch count. And if they're pitching once a week, which is probably what you're going to see for a while, that's what's going to happen. I mean, maybe you could do something fancy where you're throwing some super intense bullpens in between. I don't know, but are you really getting the value? And what's, you know, I don't think either guy is going to be happy doing that. So
0: right.
1: It's an interesting and a complex problem and a delicate solution, I would imagine, that you have to have with this. And you have to look at big picture, as you point out, and that there's a good chance you're going to need everybody and then some. So we shall see where they go with that. We do know they'll stay six-man through this turn, and then they're going to evaluate which way they go. And at right now, they're talking about either six-man or piggyback, and I don't think either would be for too long, but it should be a few turns because it doesn't look like anybody's giving up a spot anytime soon. So that's where they are.
0: Yeah, and you know, you kind of look at Emerson Hancock is being the guy that goes, oh, well, maybe he would have been the guy that would have shifted to the bullpen with his experience last year, but he's been such a bright spot in this rotation, right, and clearly is taking a giant step forward in his career that you can't you know, take him away from what he's already established and I think is going to continue to have a successful season. So it's a tough situation, and at the end of the day, it's going to be up to the front office to make sure that they make the best decision to help the team in the best way. So, and sometimes that does make a decision, you know, not feel good inside that clubhouse. But at the end of the day, it's supposed to be about winning and doing the best you can to put the best team out there. So that's just the way it goes. And if you're on that team and you're inside that clubhouse, you know that you're willing to, most of the time, do whatever it takes to win. So sometimes that's how it goes, and you got to be able to be a good teammate when you're not playing well.
1: That is Charlie Furbush with The View from Inside. When we come back, we're going to take a look at what's been going on around the rest of baseball. That, as the postgame show continues right here on the Mariners Radio Network.
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1: Welcome back inside Daikin Park here in Houston. Mariners, tough one tonight, fall 4-3 to the Astros. Bryce Miller, we liked absolutely everything we saw with him. Cal Raleigh, we are concerned, and we'll learn more tomorrow. Dan Wilson said precautionary reasons is why he was taken out of the game, but until we hear where that ends up, we will not feel great about that. Also didn't feel great about, look, Lance McCullers has not been very good for a while. You should not be 1-for-13 with runners in scoring position in this game. This is a game they should have won. And you can point to errors. You can point to things that happened late. You can point to an umpire getting hit and putting everything on hold for 10 minutes in the middle of the game. But when it is all said and done, you had opportunities out there offensively and just were not able to put anything together.
0: Yeah, the game was right there. And like you said, had many opportunities. And Houston kind of left the door open for you to walk through it and take this game. But 1-for-13 with runners in scoring position will not get it done most nights of the week.
1: Yeah, and I believe they were 2-for-12, so it was really fun to watch. although I still appreciate what we saw. Are you sensing I'm grumpy about this one?
0: Hey, one more day in Houston. That's it.
1: One more day, and I would like a good baseball game because it was so good yesterday. That was like the feel-good game of the year, and this is the absolute opposite of it. And I hope we get good news tomorrow, and then that will help put this into a little bit better perspective. But nothing's going to change that 1-for-13. You got to get some consistency there, and there were opportunities. Lance McCullers, you were seeing fastballs over 90 miles an hour. You were missing just it just he's not a stuff guy like he was before.
0: Right.
1: He's had issues this year, and the opportunities were there. Baseball was played elsewhere. I will turn my focus to that to get ungrumpified here. With our Chevy Silverado scoreboard, whether tackling the trails or this weekend's chores, Chevy Silverado and Silverado HD were built to take on the Northwest. Charlie, chip in if you have anything on these games. I was very intent on this game and didn't pay as much attention to the scoreboard as I should have. Dodgers are up 4-0 on the Giants in the top of the ninth inning. Shohei Ohtani, 8 strikeouts in 7 innings. His what's his ERA right now? It's going to be around an 0.06, I believe.
0: His ERA is 0.82. Unbelievable.
1: Oh, it went up a little bit.
0: Went up to 0.82.
1: No, that's not possible.
0: That's what I'm seeing.
1: All right. Okay. Well, that's probably my faulty math. He was probably a little bit above that coming in. I know it was in the eights. Orioles blanked the Yankees 7-0. There's some pitcher concern there as Max Fried came out of that game, and he is going to get looked at tomorrow. And on the other side, Kyle Bradish, 7 innings of 1-run ball, and the rest of the bullpen took care of it. Good work there by the Orioles, who are at 20-24 right now. Yankees 27-17. Earlier today, the Guardians doubled up the Angels 4-2. Nationals took out the Reds 8-7. That's a final in 10. Rockies defeated the Pirates 10-4 in Pittsburgh. Mickey Moniak's birthday. He had a good game, or so says the app. Good for him. Red Sox over the Phillies 3-1. And the Blue Jays beat the Rays 5-3. Another final in 10. Dalton Varsho walk-off grand slam in that one. Drama. Wow. How about this? The Mets beat the Tigers 3-2. A final in 10 innings was the Braves over the Cubs 4-1 and just a plain old 9. White Sox beat the Royals. This is the fourth straight for the White Sox. They beat them 6-5 and are now at 500 at 21-21. Marlins over the Twins 9-5. And the Padres beat the Brewers 3-1. Rangers take down the Diamondbacks 6-5. Athletics beat the Cardinals 6-2. Nick Kurtz, a grand slam in that one. And that is your scoreboard. When we come back, we're going to get you all ready for what comes up tomorrow. That is the postgame show continues right here on the Mariners Radio Network.
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1: Mariners fall 4-3 to the Astros here tonight in Houston, and that puts an end to their winning streak over the Astros. It ends at 9 straight over their rivals. We've gotten into just about everything. I do want a little tip of the cap, however, to what we saw from parts of the bullpen tonight. Criswell, Davila, and Simpson. Nice work from them as they came in various situations to try and get this to the ninth, hopefully with a lead. Instead, Andres Munoz did pitch in this game, but it was as in a tie game. Gave up a hit and then struck out three batters, so there was that. Charlie, tomorrow it looks like they might be a little bit thin. And Bizzardo, what are you seeing with him right now?
0: Yeah, Bizzardo just looked a little erratic tonight. His arm looks fresh, still looks like he's got the stuff, but just I think maybe it feels like he's getting a little predictable at times in certain counts. And you know, tonight obviously a little erratic, stuff we wouldn't normally see. But you mentioned the whole bullpen, and I think that's what's it happens throughout the year at various times where you're going to have to rely on guys that maybe you don't typically rely on in bigger situations. And you saw that tonight. And I think that some of these guys did a really good job of handling that in a close game on the road. So you mentioned tomorrow being another game where I wouldn't be surprised to see another back-to-back out of one or two of those guys, because it's going to require quite a bit of effort out of those guys to continue to pick up the slack for the injuries the Mariners are dealing with down there.
1: Yeah, it is. And again, that's where those runs would just come in handy and keep this thing to a win and nine rather than having to take it to extras. And, you know, it's especially where they're at right now, where they are in a pretty long stretch of games in a row. So I do think that they're going to have to probably reassess when they get home, just check out where they are with everybody in the bullpen. But it's been great to see a lot of the names that you did not expect to see in bigger situations and leverage situations, pitching well and coming out of the bullpen and answering the call, and just absolutely good for them. And, you know, you never know. There's opportunity, and somebody we are going to see do some more big things for the team and perhaps, you know, spend the entire season at the big league level in the bullpen, establishing themselves in a role that you didn't see in spring training for them. So good things there for them, and I am cheering them all on. I think that's an exciting thing when you are able to go down there and pull out somebody out of the bullpen that maybe you saw once or twice in spring training and don't know a ton about and have them put up zeros on the board. It's a good thing. Tomorrow, we are going to be looking at a matchup of Luis Castillo and Mike Burrows, who, even though the record is 2-4, 5.04 ERA, he has been pitching better of late. So Aaron's bats are going to want them to get going. But Luis Castillo, it's an interesting start for him. I don't know how much. I do know that they have been told of the plans going forward, and he knows about that. He is such a veteran. I don't think I've ever seen him really put pressure on himself, although who would really know? But where is he right now? What do you think that he is thinking through all of this right now, Charlie?
0: Yeah, I think he understands that this game is fragile, and it can go in different directions quite quickly. And knowing that it's all based on a what have you done for me lately, it seems as if maybe he hasn't really lived up to the expectation that we know Luis Castillo can be. So I would imagine he knows he's on thinner ice than normal, and every start, every opportunity he has is going to be kind of more under a microscope, if you will, because as the Mariners make this decision to go to the sixth man, I think you're going to have to then prove that it works, prove that you can be the guy that can go deep into the game and still be a very, very good starting pitcher in this league, which I still think Luis Castillo has that ability. He really needs to be incredibly accurate with all of his pitches, knowing that they're not necessarily coming out as hard as they used to. When we first met Luis and he was throwing upper 90s, 100 miles an hour pretty regularly, when you're not throwing that hard and all the other pitches aren't coming out as hard as well, you're going to have to navigate the strike zone and batters a little differently, and it's going to come down to accuracy. So I'd imagine between all of his pitches, if he's landing them and throwing them at a high rate and not just strikes overall, but like good strikes, you know, strikes on the corner, moving up and down, those are the ones that I think that are going to allow him to keep having success in this league.
1: Yeah, I think it's there. I think he just needs to get there. It's like right in front of him, and he needs to get there. And tomorrow, we could see a good step in that direction. We'll just have to wait and see. That is going to wrap it up for us here tonight from the ballpark and back in Seattle. And what an appropriate time. Can you hear that in the background?
0: I certainly can.
1: It is a sound that is oh so well known in stadiums after games. We've got the leaf blowers out there, so it's time to go. For Rick Riz and Gary Hill on the call tonight, Charlie Furbush joining us on the post-game show. A little bit of Jay Buhner in there as well. And, of course, our good friend Brady Robick back at the shop on Eastlake. Tune in tomorrow. There will be baseball. We are looking at an 11:10 first pitch, a 10 o'clock pregame show. I'm Shannon Dreyer. We'll talk to you then.
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11: The Mandalorian and Grogu, rated PG-13, may be inappropriate for children under 13, in theaters and IMAX May 22nd. 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

0: part of that night, Emmett. Mm-hmm. One, you got to let the music ride on out because this is a banger.
1: No doubt.
0: And then once the music rides out, you got to show love. You got to show that love like this.
2: All the way up on game night.
3: Nothing can stop me. I'm all the way up.
0: I feel kind of dirty because I think I've given your Cavaliers way too much love already throughout the course of the night.
1: Oh, they deserve some more.
0: But they earned it. They earned it, so I'm okay with it. They get the dub 117-113 game five. They have a 3-2 series lead. They can close things out on Friday night. This is how it sounded on ESPN Radio.
4: 125 to go off the high ball screen. Pick and pop with Mobley. Mobley for three. Good. Woo. Okay. It's 103-101 with 120 to go.
5: Yeah, pick and pop. You know they're going to double team James Harden and pop out of there and shoot it with confidence.
6: Cleveland, this is for you.
1: And that highlight was courtesy of ESPN Radio's. The Cavaliers got the 117-113 victory in overtime. And after the game, James Harden spoke to our own Lisa Salters.
7: James, Donovan said I should ask you about the missed free throws, but you said I should ask you. You said I should ask you about what?
8: Missed floaters, free throws. It was I had a bunch of opportunities that I should be making that I work on. They didn't go on, but I'm happy. I'm proud of our team. I'll be playing, man.
7: First road win of these playoffs for you guys. Just what was the difference in overtime? How were you able to control the overtime?
8: That's what, like, we're finding out about each other. You know, we're a fairly new team for the most part, so we got to find out, you know, who we are in the moments, which is it's good for us. So this is our story. This is how we're shaping our story. Great time to win the game. Great time to have a first road win.
7: Yeah, we were talking about this morning that this is your first playoffs with the Cavaliers, yeah. So you're still working on things.
8: Yeah.
7: When it's Donovan's time, yeah. When it's your time, how did you know it was your time to control the game today?
8: We see what he did, you know, that second half last game. So I'm already knowing, he kind of was a little exhausted, you know, so it was my opportunity to go out there and be aggressive and make plays, and I did that. So it's not going to be an easy game, but game six is number one.
7: Yeah, I was going to say, chance to close it out in Cleveland on Friday. Just what's going to be the key to that in game six?
8: Very, very, very crazy team defensively, and we've seen what they've done. They've come back from down 3-1. So from the beginning of the game, we got to make sure our mindset is right, and we do the small things, the small details in order to finish the series.
7: Good luck on Friday.
3: Nothing can stop me. I'm all the way up.
0: Love what James Harden had to say as he was speaking with our Lisa Salters and talking about Donovan Mitchell. He knew how big of a game he had just the other night. And, hey, I got to step up. He's going to be exhausted. And step up he did. 30 points, 8 rebounds, and 6 assists. Him and Max Strus was really the reasons why Cleveland now has a 3-2 series lead as we show love to the ones that deserve it here on Game Night on ESPN Radio and the ESPN app. Turn our attention to Major League Baseball, the A's and the Cardinals. This happened in the bottom of the fifth.
9: Here's the 2-2 delivery. Kurtz waits, and he swings, lifts one to center field. Scott going back. Scott at the track, right to the wall, leaping, and it's gone! And it's a grand slam for Nick Kurtz! And just like that, the A's take a 4-1 lead.
3: Nothing can stop me. I'm all the way up.
1: Talk 650 KSTE on the call. There's the Athletics. Get another win and beat the Cardinals 6-2.
0: 22-20 on the season. They can hit the ball. Yeah. Their pitcher's a little suspect, right? And we know that you need pitching when October comes. But right now, the long ball's doing them well.
1: Yeah, and on top of the AL West, which I would have never said that at the beginning of the season.
0: Exactly. Me either. And oh, by the way,
10: I'm an A's fan.
0: Right. So that tells you all that you need to know. How about the Astros and the Mariners? Talking about the AL West, those are two division opponents. This one took extra innings.
11: The 3-2. Pulled past the dive of Naylor and into right field. Matthews can walk home, and the Astros walk off the Mariners. 4-3 and 10.
3: Nothing can stop me. I'm all the way up.
1: KBME 790 AM on the call. Again, in extra innings, Astros 4, Mariners 3.
0: Yeah, the Astros have not been very good this season at all. As a matter of fact, they're, 17-27? And, they were just riding a four-game losing streak before they got that dub, and it took extras. So I'm not used to the Astros playing poorly like they have been so far this year, but there you go. That's what it is. They do get the dub tonight. And like I said, improve their overall record to 16 and 27 as we show love to the ones that deserve it here on Game Night on ESPN Radio and the ESPN app. The Rangers, the Diamondbacks. This is how it sounded at the end of the game.
10: Here's the set and the pitch. A swing and a liner over third. It's a fair ball down the line. Here comes Osuna. He's in to score. Danny Jansen has won it for the Rangers. 6-5. The first Ranger walk-off win of the year. And Jansen is mobbed out at second base as the Rangers stream out of the dugout.
3: Nothing can stop me. I'm all the way up.
1: 105.3, the Fan on the call. Rangers 6, Diamondbacks 5.
0: And they're 21-22. Yeah. In the AL West. The Astros 17-27. The Mariners 21-23. The only team with a winning record is the A's. What world are we living in?
1: Bizarro world.
0: I say it every night. The AL in general has four teams with winning records in the whole American League. Yeah. Think about that for a hot minute. It's Game Night here on ESPN Radio. This is Extra Innings as well. Blue Jays and Rays, how'd it play out?
10: Another 2-2. And Varsho hits it high. Deep left field. Simpson back at the fence. It's gone! Let's go home! A walk-off grand slam! And the Blue Jays finally get the Rays, winning it 5-3.
3: Nothing can stop me. I'm all the way up.
1: Sportsnet 590, the Fan is where you heard that from. A walk-off grand slam. It gets no better than that.
0: Hey, man, walk-off to walk-off to walk-off. This is the night of walk-offs in Major League Baseball. The Blue Jays improved their overall record to 19-24. The team that they beat, the Tampa Bay Rays, they're one of the four teams with a winning record in the AL as they sit there at 28-14. So that's a one-off bad performance by them. The Blue Jays trying to find winning ways. How about we get one more? The Braves and the Cubbies. How'd it sound at the bottom of the eighth?
12: 1-1 pitch. And he stings it well. Deep left field. Back to the wall. You in trouble now. It's a two-run homer. Mauricio Dubon just slammed it over the wall. And the Braves tack on two more and add on to this lead. It's now 4-1 Braves in the eighth.
3: Nothing can stop me. I'm all the way up.
1: That fantastic call was courtesy of 680 The Fan. You in trouble now.
0: That was great. That was great. I'm going to use that when Cleveland finds a way to lose on Friday. I'm going to call you, Emmett. See? You're going to answer the phone and say, you in trouble now.
1: Nah, I'm going to hit you up with, you've been introduced to a Cavalanche. Right.
0: All right, we're going to see who gets to use that line coming up on Friday night. Cleveland has an opportunity to close things out against Detroit, 6:30 Eastern Time on ESPN Radio. You can hear that game. He's Emmett Golden. I'm Q Myers. Coming up next, Sports Center All Night with Jay Reynolds. 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
4: 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Coming up on SportsCenter All Night. The Cavs and Pistons square off in a pivotal Game 5.
6: One-on-one to the other end. Cunningham dunks with two hands. Strews conceded, and that's 10 now for Cunningham in the quarter.
4: Stanley Cup playoff action continues in a clash between the Wild and Avalanche.
7: Sturman over the line, a shot. Big rebound off Blackwood. Sturm gave it away. Threw it to the back post, and he scores!
4: Caitlin Clark and the Fever head westward. Duel with the Sparks.
8: And welcome back to Los Angeles, Caitlin Clark, the hoop and the harm.
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9: Another 2-2. And Varsho hits it high, deep left field. Simpson back at the fence. It's gone!
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10: Walking off in style, that's straight ahead. 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Four games into the Cavs-Pistons series, each game had belonged to the home team. Pistons with two wins in Detroit, Cavs winning the first two of the series, played in Cleveland. Series tied at two going into Wednesday's Game 5. Game 5 in Detroit should bode well for the Pistons.
6: Jenkins comes to help, strips it away from Mobley at the foul line. Lob for the rim. Alley-oop dunk thrown down by Ausar Thompson. The lead is 15 now for Detroit.
11: It's clear to see and you can feel who's the more aggressive team. It's the Pistons all over the Cavs right now defensively. Tough to think for the Cavs.
6: Driving, LeVert spins to his wing right for Jenkins. Left-hand dribble going to the cup. Tried to punch it. It is denied. Bodies go down. It's 4-on-4 to the other end. And another Harden turnover. Stolen by Cunningham. Hits Dern on the rim run, and he lays it in with the left hand.
11: I love that decision from Cade Cunningham. He could have laid that one up. Yep. He's like, let me get my big man to see one go in.
10: Pistons leading by as much as 15. The lead was 8 at the half, but through 3.
6: The Cavaliers down 8 at the start of the second half will go to the fourth up 4 with their largest lead of the evening.
11: Unbelievable.
10: Pistons starting to come alive again in the fourth, and they had about a 97% chance of winning with 3 minutes to go, according to ESPN Analytics. 3 minutes to go, they had a 9-point lead. But there was still those 3 minutes left to play.
6: 125 to go off the high ball screen. Pick and pop with Mobley. Mobley for three. Good. Woo. Okay. It's 103-101 with 120 to go.
11: Yeah, pick and pop. You know they're going to double team James Harden. Pop out of there and shoot it with confidence.
10: Cavs pulling even at 103. And then in the closing seconds.
6: Now the double comes. They flash away from it. Mitchell drives Thompson to the foul line. To the broken line. Stripped by Thompson. And then fouled by Jared Allen. And they're not going to call a foul. They're going to let the clock expire. And at this rate, we're going to overtime. And Jamie Bickerstaff is out to half court screaming at Tony Brothers.
10: So, yes, we would be off to overtime, which turned out to be a bit one-sided.
6: Mobley shoved it to Mitchell. Corner right, pump fake from three, now fires. And hits Donovan Mitchell's first three-pointer. Comes at 2:38 to go in overtime. Strews stole the inbound. Bounce pass to a slashing Mitchell who lays it in.
11: Wow.
6: It's a five-point trip. 112-105 Cleveland.
10: They would ultimately win by four. Sean Kelly calling it here on ESPN Radio. 117-113 in overtime as Cleveland wins on the road and takes a 3-2 series lead. The Game 5 winner of a series, a best-of-seven series, tied 2-2, has gone on to win the series 82% of the time. Pivotal Game 5, and this one goes to the Cavs. Cade Cunningham had 39 points in the loss for Detroit. 6 turnovers. Had 2 points in the final 10 minutes of the game in the loss.
12: Yeah, I mean, it's definitely stings. Not doesn't feel good. Home court, you know, I thought we did a lot of good things tonight to put us in position to win. Just didn't close the game. You know, didn't play at the level that it takes to win this game. So, stings for sure. I mean, tonight was tough. Tough loss. Obviously, we wanted to protect our home court. we failed to do that. You know, being up 3-2 is an advantage for them. It's first of four wins, though. We know that. We've had our back against the wall before. At the end of the day, I mean, if we can't win a game on the road, how far are we really going to get in the playoffs? How far are we going to get in this league? So, got to go win a game on the road. That's what we're going to go do.
10: Cade Cunningham and the Pistons losing at home. They fall behind 3-2, backs against the wall now. Cunningham with his 11th straight playoff game with at least four turnovers. Cavs, meanwhile, first road win this postseason. They're now 1-5 on the road. Close regulation on a 9-0 run, and they win it by four in overtime. James Harden, 30 points, 8 rebounds, 6 turnovers, but the Cavs do get the win, and he spoke with our Lisa Salters.
2: James, Donovan said I should ask you about the missed free throws, but you said I should ask you. You said I should ask you about what?
3: Missed floaters, free throws. It was I had a bunch of opportunities that I should be making that I work on. They didn't go on, but I'm happy. I'm proud of our team. I'll be playing, man.
2: First road win of these playoffs for you guys. Just what was the difference in overtime? How were you able to control the overtime?
3: That's what, like, we're finding out about each other. You know, we're a fairly new team for the most part, so we got to find out, you know, who we are in the moments, which is it's good for us. So this is our story. This is how we're shaping our story. Great time to win the game. Great time to have a first road win.
2: Yeah, we were talking about this morning that this is your first playoffs with the Cavaliers, yeah. So you're still working on things.
3: Yeah.
2: When it's Donovan's time, yeah. When it's your time, how did you know it was your time to control the game today?
3: We see what he did, that second half last game. So I'm already knowing, he kind of was a little exhausted, so it was my opportunity to go out there and be aggressive and make plays, and I did that. So it's not going to be an easy game, but game six is number one.
2: Yeah, I was going to say, chance to close it out in Cleveland on Friday. Just what's going to be the key to that in game six?
3: Very, very, very crazy team defensively, and we've seen what they've done. They've come back from down 3-1. So from the beginning of the game, we got to make sure our mindset is right, and we do the small things, the small details in order to finish the series.
2: Good luck on Friday.
10: James Harden, first player in NBA history to record a 30-point playoff game with 6 different franchises. He had 30 points in the Game 5 win on Wednesday. Donovan Mitchell had 21 points. ESPN analyst Monica McNutt.
13: I got to give James Harden, a ton of credit. And people might even point to the fact that he still had 6 turnovers in this ballgame. But when his team needed him the most, he was able to step up. I mean, he shot the free throws really well. And he was just effective in terms of getting to the paint and knocking down big threes. When you look at that overtime period, though, it was Donovan Mitchell who had 7 points in the overtime that really carried his team through. He was fantastic in the clutch. But along the way, I thought that the Cavs found themselves. Max Strus was a huge role player down the stretch in the fourth quarter as Cleveland forced overtime. That was a really, really impressive win. And to me, it indicated, even though these guys have not had tremendous team success in the postseason, we saw the staff during the game that James Harden had played in 96 playoff games. The experience from the Cavs showed.
14: Okay, so if they found themselves, what are you going to say now about a Pistons team that had the lead and let it slip away?
13: The strategy from the first series began to rear its head. Cade Cunningham is having a terrific night until late, right? They obviously made him uncomfortable. I thought the exact opposite of what you saw from the Cavs. The inexperience showed up. And the Pistons were having sort of a dream night as far as their shooting is concerned. But in clutch time, that shooting began to dry up. And that wasn't just Cade Cunningham. And unfortunately, even though statistically they only were credited with one turnover in that fourth quarter, you could just feel the momentum of the moment sort of slipping away from them ultimately. So they are going to have their backs against the wall. I do think this team's grit and intensity is real. They are a legitimate number one seed. They are inexperienced, but I'm really excited to see how they come back out in game six.
10: Cade Cunningham, 6 turnovers in the game 5 loss at home in Detroit. Playoff doubleheader on Friday here on ESPN Radio. These Pistons and Cavs playing game 6. Our coverage gets underway at 6:30 Eastern time. That'll be followed by Spurs and Timberwolves game 6. San Antonio, a win away from the Western Conference Finals. 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Right now, SportsCenter all night. To the ice, Colorado Avalanche holding a 3-1 series lead going into Wednesday with a chance to close out their series with Minnesota. Game 5 in Denver, but the Wild not rolling over.
7: Sturm at the end of his shift leads the rush ahead in a 3-on-2. Nico Sturm, left wing side, fired one in the back post, and he scores! Nick Foligno on his backhand just muscled it in, and the Wild have a 2-0 lead. Ball Armstead swung it around left wing side. Boldy hands it back. Darting through center ice, Nico Sturm. Sturm in over the line, a shot. Big rebound off Blackwood. Sturm gave it away. Threw it to the back post, and he scores! Nick Foligno's got another one! This one will count! And it's 3-0 Minnesota!
10: KFAN 100.3 Minnesota, a 3-0 lead in the first period. Third period, Avs were back within one.
15: Avs need a goal to tie. Natchez now at the circle. McKinnon, short angle, he scores! The Mac attack is back, Jack! Goals in six straight for Nathan McKinnon, and with a minute and 23 seconds to go in the third period, ladies and gentlemen, boys and girls of all ages, this is a tie hockey game!
10: And that game-tying goal with less than a minute and a half to go in the third, so it would send Game 5 to overtime. And just about 4 minutes into overtime,
15: Natchez towards the net, wants to wrap around. Natchez, far circle, Natchez, one-timer, two, he scores! And you don't have to go home, but you can't stay here, because this series is over!
10: They'll get either the Golden Knights or the Ducks, but they win this one. Game 5 against the Wild. It's a 4-3 overtime win, altitude 92.5 with the call. Brent Kulak scoring the game winner, 2:52 into overtime.
16: Brett, you're down 3-0 after the first period. It seemed like a big uphill climb for your group. You found a way to get it done. What was the message in the locker room after the first period that allowed you to come back?
17: Yeah, I mean, you got to credit them. They had a heck of a first period. It was do or die for them. You know, you knew they were going to play well, and they did that. So, but credit to our group for, you know, sticking with it. We talk about staying positive in the intermission and just kind of resetting and just getting back to our game, trying to create momentum one shift at a time. And we chipped away at it, and, you know, some guys stepped up big.
16: You talk about some of the guys stepping up big. I mean, I know the big boys on this team obviously get all the headlines, but it seemed like the depth of your club here in the last couple of games has stepped up. Talk about how important, including yourself, to be able to chip in with this with some of the big boys.
17: Yeah, it's been awesome. I mean, ever since I got here, every line, every D pair has been contributing, and then that's led to a lot of our success. It's we play a funny game, you know. We defend hard and pounce on our opportunities when they come. So it's been good getting that depth scoring.
16: Walk us through the game winner. Obviously, a good defensive play at one end, and then it leads to offense. Walk us through how you saw it.
17: Yeah, I mean, in OT, you know, you want to play on your toes, but you don't want to sit back either, and you don't want to try to do too much. But we kind of felt the momentum coming in the third, and we carried it into OT, I think, a little bit. Spent a lot more time in their zone and wore them down, and, you know, things just opened up for us.
16: You played on some good teams in Edmonton, some close calls for yourself. Now you get another great opportunity here in Colorado. Talk about this group and the chances that they have now, having gone past round two.
17: Yeah, pretty fortunate to end up here the way my year went, and for these guys to bring me in and give me the role they've given me, it's pretty awesome. So I've been having a ton of fun. The guys have welcomed me into the group right since day one, and, you know, we're building something, and we're enjoying the run here. So yeah, we're looking forward to round three.
10: Kulak, 16th different player with a goal for the Avs in the series. Nathan McKinnon, though, is a constant. He scored the game tying goal with a minute 23 left in the third. He now has goals in six consecutive games. The Wild, for the second time this postseason, losing when leading after two periods. Avs take the series in five. They will get either Vegas or Anaheim in the Western Conference Finals. SportsCenter All Night, ESPN Radio. Golf second major getting underway in the morning. The PGA Championship. Marquee names in the field outside of Philadelphia. Something to keep an eye on. ESPN analyst Andy North.
18: I'm going to watch Scottie Scheffler very closely. He has been a lot of talk about Scottie's poor performances on Thursday. He ranks in the 70s in scoring average on Thursday. He gets much, much better on Friday. Then Saturday and Sunday, he's number one both days. So if he can get off to a good start, it's going to be dangerous for the rest of the field. And he can, starting in the first hole, There's a bunch of birdieable holes early on. The first seven holes, he's got a chance to get 2-3 under par to get off to a great start, and then the golf course really starts.
19: You know what I found interesting? He didn't play Quail Hollow a week ago. He was out here Monday playing by himself. He appears to be in that different Scotty Scheffler mindset approaching this tournament.
18: Well, he loves really getting the work done the week before, figuring out exactly where his game is, and then coming here and really working on how can I shoot the best score I can, working around the greens, chipping, putting, that sort of thing. He looks like he's really ready.
19: All right, it's a par 70 here at Aronimink, only two par fives. You want to talk about blisters to your ego, it could happen on the par threes.
18: Oh, the par threes are just brutal. The fifth hole is sort of a normal par three. Then the other three are just brutally difficult. And the greens are diabolical, so you're hitting these long clubs into greens. You can't get it close. Making pars will be really, really difficult.
19: You think even par the whole... I don't think that's possible for somebody to go even par for all.
18: If they do, they might win.
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0: 2022. Indiana in L.A.
1: Now, this L.A. Sparks team has really had some moments defensively. Well, they had two turnovers in a row, but they couldn't make it happen on the other side of the court. Jaylen Clark from the wing for three. First of the night. She's hitting her head like, why did it take so long?
0: Kelsey Mitchell would have a 23-point game. Fever beat the Sparks 87-78 in a palindrome win on Wednesday night. Caitlin Clark finishing with 24 points and 9 assists. And a chat with USA Network.
2: Caitlin, they went on a big run there in the fourth quarter to try to make it close. What did it take to hold them off?
3: Yeah, we knew they were going to do that. They're a second half team, fourth quarter team. We got to be a little more disciplined defensively. Kelsey Plum did a tremendous job getting downhill. Cam came in and played some big minutes for them. So overall, proud of our fight. Like that's what the season's going to be like. So proud of our group.
2: You mentioned the defense, and I know that was a big priority for this group coming into this game. Did you sense any steps forward in that area tonight?
3: Absolutely. We're going to win a lot of games if the other team scores 78 points. So I'm proud of us.
2: Kelsey Mitchell, you told me before the game, fastest player in the league. What has she brought to this group over these last two games?
3: Man, can she score the ball? It's pretty incredible. One of the best scorers this league has ever seen. So really lucky to play with her. She makes my life really easy. So I'm just thankful and need to keep it going.
2: As far as pace goes, what did you feel about that in this game and how you guys were able to control it?
3: Yeah, I mean, the refs were calling it, and like I told you earlier today, I appreciate that. I think it's going to even out. I think the refs are doing a tremendous job. I deserve the technical they gave me. But I think it's great for the game. They're going to keep the hands off. They're going to make the play be good. Obviously, they called a lot of fouls tonight, but it's going to even out, so you got to give them credit. They're doing the right thing, and we just move forward.
0: Fever get the win by 9. Tempo, an 86-73 win over Seattle. Tempo picking up its first win in franchise history. SportsCenter all night, ESPN Radio to baseball. Dodgers mired in a 4-game skid going into Wednesday, turning the ball over to Shohei Ohtani to put a halt to that.
4: So 0-2 on Devers. Swing and a miss, strike 3, and Ohtani lets out a roar after blowing a 98-mile-per-hour fastball by Devers.
0: AM 570 LA Sports. Dodgers wind up with a 4-0 shutout of the Giants. So Ohtani gets the win. He goes to 3-2. 7 innings of 4-hit balls, striking out 8, had a couple of walks. His ERA down to .82 through 7 games this season. Second lowest by a Dodgers pitcher through 7 starts of a season since Fernando Valenzuela at a .29 in 1981. Espinal and Betts, back-to-back home runs in the third inning. Betts after the win with Spectrum Sportsnet Live.
5: Wait, so you and Santiago Espinal went back-to-back home runs off of Robbie Ray. When you saw Santiago's at-bat, it basically was essentially the same pitch that you saw. Was there something you saw in his at-bat or something you were looking for to get that home run swing?
6: No. I'm just looking to get hits to try and help the boys. I mean, we've been going through it. I know I can help, and fortunately I did.
5: Yeah, of course we knew you were going to be a spark once you came off the IL. But what does that swing tell you as to where their swing is at just right now and how you're feeling at the plate?
6: I think we're close. I mean, you know, this is only the third game, so, you know, I got to give myself, you know, 4 or 5 games to kind of try and get into some type of rhythm. And at least it means we're heading in the right direction.
0: Dodgers a 4-0 win. 7th time this season the Dodgers have had multiple homers in an inning. Then there's the games that ended with one swing, like in Toronto.
7: Another 2-2. And Varsho hits it high, deep left field. Simpson back at the fence. It's gone! Let's go home! A walk-off grand slam! And the Blue Jays finally get the race, winning it 5-3.
0: Third walk-off grand slam in Major League Baseball this season. Blue Jays' third win after trailing in the 9th inning or later. Most among American League teams this season. They win at 5-3 and 10. Sportsnet 590, The Fan. In New York, Mets and Tigers.
8: Bench hits one hard up the middle. Base hit going into center. Here comes Ewing, sprinting like lightning. He scores standing, and the Mets win it in 10. Carson Bench brings home his buddy A.J. Ewing, who's now out with the rest of the team, chasing in between first and second. The Mets win it 3-2 in 10. They have won this series, the first two for the Tigers, and that makes 7 of the last 11 for the New York Mets.
0: 880 ESPN New York, 3-2 the final. Juan Soto day-to-day after falling a ball off his ankle and leaving in the 7th. Astros and Mariners went 10.
9: The 3-2.
10: Pulled past the dive of Naylor and into right field. Matthews can walk home, and the Astros walk off the Mariners. 4-3.

0: Astros snapping a four-game losing streak with the win, 4-3, the final, KBME 790 AM. Astros snapping a nine-game losing streak to the Mariners. Cal Raleigh 0-for-4 in this one. He's 2-for-44 since April 28th. Both of the hits coming Tuesday against Houston after he had showered Monday night in his full uniform to try and wash off the bad mojo. Players will try something odd or unique often to break out of a slump. ESPN insider Tim Kirchen.
1: Rob Murphy, reliever for the Red Sox in 1990, had a terrible eighth inning in Seattle. So in between the eighth and the ninth, he ran into the clubhouse and shaved his beard. He told me I went through four razors, but I came out a changed man. He got through the side in the ninth, picked up his first save of the year. And 5 years ago or so, I ran into Rob Murphy at an airport, and I told him about that game, and he went, oh, yeah, May the 7th, 1990, and took me through the whole inning. He remembered everything about it, and that's what you do when you get out of a slump. It's such a relief when you finally can get over it.
0: Cal Raleigh trying to do that now, too. Finally a road win. That's next. It's ESPN Radio.
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0: Dodgers snapping a four-game slide, getting seven innings from Shohei Ohtani in their win on Wednesday. Avs and Cavs with good nights. Avs close out the Wild with an overtime win in Game 5. Cavs take Game 5 on the road.
15: And the Cavs fans starting to celebrate. Somebody's finally going to get a road win here in this series. And the Pistons fans leaving dejectedly.
16: Definitely stings. Doesn't feel good. Home court, you know, I thought we did a lot of good things tonight to put us in position to win. Just didn't close the game.
17: We're going to have to choke the life out of this team, right? We're not going to go down without a fight. We're not going to go down without kicking, punching, grabbing, clawing. And we've been in this position before. I expect our guys to be ready mentally and, you know, bring this thing back here.
0: Cavaliers a 117-113 win over the Pistons on the road to take a 3-2 series lead back to Cleveland for Game 6. The Game 5 winner of a 2-2 series, that's a best of seven, goes on to win the series 82% of the time. Game 5 winner of a 2-2 series, that's a best of five, wins 100% of the time. Cavaliers' largest deficit they've overcome in the final 3 minutes of regulation. They were down 9 with 3 minutes to go. They wind up winning this one in overtime. James Harden, 30 points. Donovan Mitchell, 21. For Mitchell, not the most beautiful of games, but he'll take it.
18: To be honest, I definitely think I'm going to put that in the scrapbook just because, like, that's what it takes. It doesn't matter, and I've said this all playoffs, it doesn't matter what you do as long as you win the game and how you impact the game. And I think this was a perfect example of just how deep our team is. Where you got Max, you got Ev, you got James, you got Jay, you know, Dennis coming in. Everybody did their part and made plays. But I want to give a big shout out to Max Schrute and Evan Mobley. We're not in this position without those two guys doing what they did at the end of the game.
19: Is there ever a time when you say, you know what, just like, you know, my second half of last game, I'm taking all the shots, I got to get 30, 40 points. Do you have that kind of mindset?
18: Yeah, you got to have a feel, right? You know what I mean? Like, I think last game called for that. I think tonight they did a better job of trying to take me out of it. You know what I'm saying? Putting two on the ball. So just trying to make the right play. But you know, Shaq, I'm always ready to go when my time is ready. But just feel the game. Every game is different. And tonight, this is what the game called for, and go from there.
20: You and James are the leader of this team, and Coach Atkinson. Do you guys ever talk about y'all turnovers, man?
18: We do. We definitely do. I think the biggest thing, and a lot of it, you know, honestly, is when you add, you know, and I'm not making excuses. We got to be better. I'm going to start off right there. But a lot of it, too, is when you have a guy, you know, you bring in new guys, and a guy like James, you got to figure out positioning. And some of it is on him. Some of it's on me, too. Like, you know what I'm saying? So I don't want to take away from that. But just figure out where we are. So it's just as much as the ball handler as is. Guy spacing, for example, game two, he had a crucial turnover late, but that's because I wasn't standing in the corner. You get what I'm saying? So, like, making it easy for each other, but then also the guys on the ball got to make the right play.
20: What have you learned about this Detroit team that, as all of a sudden now, you've had success, and success over the last couple of games, 3 out of 4?
18: I mean, they're a tough team. They got a group of guys who really play hard. So for us, trying to make it as tough on them as possible. Obviously, Cade is the head of the snake, and he had a good game tonight. But just trying to make it tough on them and then get out and transition as much as we can. I think that's the biggest thing.
0: Donovan Mitchell with the guys on Inside the NBA. Cavaliers' first road win this postseason. They are now 1-5 on the road, and we heard it here on ESPN Radio. Sean Kelly, Kalina Adzebuki had the call for us. Back to a relatively quiet Detroit. Sean?
21: Jay, thank you very much. A road win for the Cleveland Cavaliers could not have come at a better time. In a 2-2 series, Game 5 belongs to the Cavaliers. In overtime, 117-113, James Harden had 30, a double-double from Jared Allen of 16-10, and Max Strus with 6 three-pointers at 20 off the bench. And here's Cleveland, almost dead here in Detroit. starting the fourth quarter 2-for-12, but found a way, locked him up 103-103 at the end of regulation, and then took the lead and never gave it back in overtime.
1: In hindsight, it did feel like the Cavaliers had momentum going into overtime because the Pistons were doing so well. The crowd was into it. This place was jumping. They were playing so well in the fourth quarter there. And the Cavs were able to fight back, get the timely stops, the timely buckets, and get the two stops at the end. So it kind of felt like, well, the Pistons should have won it there. It was kind of theirs for the taking, and they let it slip away. And the Cavaliers were able to stay in the game, tie it up, and go into overtime. And James Harden was going to continue to do his thing and make the decisions and let them double-team him. And guys were ready to hit open shots on the backside. You had James Harden on the left side a lot of the time and Donovan Mitchell on the other side. He hit that pump fake, escape three. Max Strus played incredibly well. So you got to give the Cavs credit. This is a game won on mental toughness, grit, a wonderful defense, big-time stops here and there, and the great decision-making of James Harden. Even though he said it wasn't efficient, but he gave the game what it needed. And he got to the free-throw line exactly when they needed to. And Donovan Mitchell didn't really play well. You would have thought Donovan Mitchell and James Harden needed to play like A-plus games to win this. But you got the bench chipping in. 31 bench points. Obviously, Max Strus was most of that. Schroeder at times played well. But, man, I mean, you got a Jared Allen, you got Evan Mobley at times in the game playing extremely well, getting downhill, the ball screens, and invert the ball screens, let him get downhill. So, overall, the Cavaliers did enough to win it when it seemed like, again, it was the Pistons' game to win. They couldn't do it in regulation, and the Cavs took it in overtime.
21: Detroit had a 9-point lead at one point in the fourth quarter, and Cunningham was rolling. He ended up with 39, but in a losing effort. So Cleveland here, trying to upend the one seed, has a chance to clinch on Friday night at home at Rocket Arena, where the Cavaliers are 6-0 at home this postseason. Detroit has won one road game this postseason. They'll have to come up with a big one on Friday night. But a thriller in Detroit. It took more than the four quarters. In overtime, the Cavaliers win Game 5, 117-113. For Kalena Azubuki, I'm Sean Kelly right here on your home for the NBA, ESPN Radio, and the ESPN app. Now let's go back to Jay Reynolds in the studio.
0: All right, Sean, well done. We'll see how Game 6 plays out once they get back to Cleveland. That'll be Friday. We'll have it here on ESPN Radio. Game 6, our coverage starts at 6:30 Eastern time. We'll also have Spurs and Timberwolves Game 6 on Friday, NBA playoff doubleheader. 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
23: The Cowboys, I think, would be set up to be the team that we'd be sitting there on Monday morning going, ooh, might they have something here.
0: The full NFL schedule coming out Thursday night. We've had a couple bits and pieces this week. Wednesday, we learned about the international games. 9 of them this coming season, ESPN insider Adam Schefter.
24: There's more money to be had internationally, and so you've seen an increase in international games culminating in more games played this upcoming season than there's ever been in any NFL season, and that's a trend that figures to continue in future years as the NFL looks to conquer the world, literally. So you're going to see London, Paris, Germany, Mexico City, Australia, over and over. Places that we haven't seen games played before, like Paris, will have regular season games played there this season, and it may just be the start of it. If the league somehow can get its way and get to an 18-game season, we could get to the point one day where each of the 32 NFL franchises is playing at least one international game per year. And some have wondered if in the future, down the line, we might even see an international division. We'll see how it all shakes out. But the truth of the matter is the league is going to continue to send games abroad.
0: Games outside the U.S. this coming season, Australia, Brazil, France, Mexico, United Kingdom, Germany, Spain, and it starts with week one in Australia, in Melbourne, Rams, Niners, Thursday, September 10th, ESPN analyst Mike Tannenbaum.
25: I want to see 49ers at Rams.
26: Yeah,
25: 49ers are really intriguing. All those guys that got hurt, got Ozzie Odizula, They get Dre Greenlaw, Mike Evans, and then we talked about the Rams earlier, this rebuilt secondary, and that's a big game to start the year in Australia.
3: Mm-hmm. Yeah, absolutely. That is a remarkably big game to be played a remarkable distance away. They do it, obviously, at the very start of the season. Lewis Riddick, what jumps off at you here?
4: I'll echo what Mike T said about 49ers-Rams, simply because the Rams travel so much this year. They have so many long-distance away games. Not only do they go, obviously, to Melbourne, they have to go, to the East Coast three different times. So how do they space those out? How is that team going to look from a fatigue standpoint as this season goes on, given all the expectations that people have of them coming off of what was a heck of a year last year? Look, that Pats-Lions game week 10, that's going to be a good one, too.
3: Yeah.
4: That's going to be a good one, too, because, again, obviously, everything surrounding that's going on with the New England Patriots, all the different additions that they made this offseason that are going to make this team better, and the Lions trying to recapture the physicality that they've been known for since Dan Campbell took over that football team, revamping this offensive line, trying to establish Jahmyr Gibbs as the guy, the number one option in that offense. That'll be a big game week 10.
0: Full NFL schedule coming out 8 p.m. Eastern time on Thursday evening. Right now, SportsCenter all night. 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
1: Runner at second. 2-1. Hit in the air. High and deep. Out to right field. Jones back at the wall. Leaping at the fence, and it's gone. Just out of his reach. It is gone for Adley Rutschman. He wasn't sure. He stopped at second base. He's looking around. There go the lights. There goes the horn. Here come the fireworks. It's a goner for Rutschman.
0: WBAL with the call. Orioles, a 7-0 shutout of the Yankees. 7-0 win. Their largest at home against the Yankees since 2016. Yankees are one hit. Max Fried pulled after three innings due to elbow soreness. He allowed five hits and three earned runs before leaving the game.
5: Just a little uncomfortable, tight, especially in between innings. It's hard for me to kind of warm up, loosen up. First hitter of the inning would be like 88, 90, 91. And by the end, you know, fourth, fifth hitter, 20 pitches in, I'm able to kind of get things loosened up. I'm definitely planning on this thing being a sooner rather than later. Don't want to put any timelines or anything like that. Obviously, we'll find out tomorrow. But, where everything is and the initial testing, I'm not too worried about a super long-term thing. If I can, I would love to be able to make my next start. But, yeah, we'll see.
0: Not worried about it, but how should the Yankees manage it? ESPN analyst Tim Kirchner.
6: They have to be really careful with him. He is a number one starter. He is a crucial part of this rotation, and if he's out for any extensive period, that's going to be a major loss. However, the Yankees this year have had the best starting pitching in the American League. Cam Schlittler is a number one. He might be one of the five best pitchers in the game right now. Carlos Rodon is back. Will Warren is vastly underrated, and Garrett Cole is going to come back at the end of this month. That's going to give them a really good five-man rotation again. They really need to get Fried back, but they have to pitch exceptionally well because the team in front of them, the Rays, have won 16 out of 18, and they have great pitching also.
0: Max Fried leaving after three innings of the Yankees' 7-0 shutout loss. Padres went to the ninth inning down 1-0.
7: The 0-1 pitch. Sheet swing, sends it in the air. Deep to right center field. Frelick is back. He's at the wall. This one, gonna go! Gavin Sheets gets it done. A three-run go-ahead homer here in the top of the ninth inning. Sheets pumps his fist as he hits third. And the Padres have done it again.
0: Gavin Sheets, the three-run shot, his sixth homer of the season. Padres beat the Brewers 3-1 on the back of that offense in the ninth. 97-3, the fan with the call. The Brewers have their five-game win streak come to an end. Braves, baseball's hottest team early in the season. Atlanta facing the Cubs.
7: 1-1 pitch. And he stings it well. Deep left field. Back to the wall. You in trouble now. It's a two-run homer. Mauricio Dubon just slammed it over the wall. And the Braves tack on two more and add on to this lead. It's now 4-1 Braves in the eighth.
0: Insurance in the bottom of the eighth inning. 680 the fan. Braves a 4-1 win over the Cubs. Atlanta the first team to 30 wins this season. First time they've done that since 2003. Mike Yastrzemski with the go-ahead pinch hit double in the eighth inning. Dubon then with the two-run home run. Braves' seventh straight game with no more than three runs allowed. 4-1 against the Cubs, who are now mired in a season-long four-game losing streak, and that's on the heels of their 10-game win streak. Marlins a 9-5 win over the Twins. Marlins' fifth game with multiple runs in three different innings. Rangers a 6-5 win over the Diamondbacks. Rangers' third series win against Arizona in the last decade. Athletics, loud bats against the Cardinals.
8: Here's the 2-2 delivery. Kurtz waits, and he swings, lifts one to center field. Scott going back. Scott at the track, right to the wall, leaping, and it's gone! And it's a grand slam for Nick Kurtz! And just like that, the A's take a 4-1 lead.
0: Third career grand slam, first this season for Kurtz. Reached base now in 36 straight games. Grand slam will help. Talk 650 KSTE. Athletics a 6-2 win over the Cardinals on Wednesday. Do we care about the storylines? That's next. SportsCenter All Night continues. It's ESPN Radio.
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1: 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They're teeing it up in the morning near Philly for the PGA Championship. Second golf major of the year. Scottie Scheffler won the event last year at Quail Hollow. This year, Rory McIlroy won the Masters. He's currently, though, dealing with a blister on his toe. To the guys at PTI.
2: Wilbon, who's winning would make for the best story?
3: I don't believe in that concept and that dynamic. They're great stories all the time. You and I used to get paid to find just those great stories when they weren't obvious. The obvious stories are Scottie and Rory. I don't care. I don't care about them or to root for them above others. The other people I may root for, I mean, the LIV guys, if one of them wins, that's going to be a big story. It may not be the story as many people like, but it would be a big story. There are 20 guys out there who can win the PGA, and often it's the most unknown of the winners of the four tournament majors that season who win that's the right. PGA. I don't need to latch on to somebody who has alleged stardom, who's got a Q rating and recognizable for it to be a good story. This is a great golf course. It's a great field. You got everybody in it. Have at it.
2: I'll just mention a couple of people. If Rory wins, that gives him seven majors. That is rare air. Also gives him a chance for the actual Grand Slam because he'd have won the first two majors. Between Scheffler and Rory, they've won four of the last five majors. They have been great players. I like, too. I like what you like. I like when a guy like J.J. Spawn, who nobody's ever heard of,
3: yes.
2: comes out of nowhere,
3: yes.
2: putts like a maniac and wins the U.S. Open. But let me ask you this. Did you look at the tee sheet? There's a group going off at 6:45 in the morning, Mike. Sunrise is at 6 o'clock in the morning, 6:45 in the morning. And two of the people in it are people that we know. Ben Griffin, who has won three times on the PGA Tour. You don't expect him at 6:45. The brother of your Northwestern boy, Matty Fitz, Alex. He's out there at 6:45 in the morning. Do you know when you have to get up to get on a golf course at 6:45 in
3: Too
2: the morning?
3: Early.
2: As
3: Too
2: a
3: early.
2: Pro in a major? Are you kidding me?
3: Like
2: you need 2 hours of warm up. Mike, they got
3: to
2: get up at 3 to 3:30.
3: It's too early.
2: I'm not even awake at 3 to 3:30.
3: You are.
1: 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Back to baseball. Nationals, a 10-inning win over the Reds, 8-7, their first win after trailing by five or more runs since a year ago, April, against the Mets. 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
4: Sound. How good is that? Are you entertained?
0: Number five.
1: Brewers had a five-game win streak going on, but had trouble with a 1-0 lead in the ninth against the Padres. 97-3 the Fan.
5: The 0-1 pitch. Sheet swings, sends it in the air. Deep to right center field. Frelick is back. He's at the wall. This one, gonna go! Gavin Sheets gets it done. A three-run go-ahead homer here in the top of the ninth inning. Sheets pumps his fist as he hits third, and the Padres have done it again.
0: Number four.
1: Make it a four-game losing streak for the Cubs. Braves notching another win. 680 the Fan.
6: 1-1 pitch, and he stings it well. Deep left field. Back to the wall. You in trouble now. It's a two-run homer. Mauricio Dubon just slammed it over the wall. And the Braves tack on two more and add on to this lead. It's now 4-1 Braves in the eighth.
0: Number three.
1: In Toronto, Blue Jays take care of a 3-1 deficit in the 10th with one swing. 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
7: Another 2-2. And Varsho hits it high. Deep left field. Simpson back at the fence. It's gone! Let's go home! A walk-off grand slam! And the Blue Jays finally get the race, winning it 5-3.
0: Number two.
1: On the ice, game five, Avs Wild. Minnesota had a 3-0 lead on the road in the first. But that was the first.
8: Avs need a goal to tie. Natchez. Now at the circle, McKinnon. Short angle. He scores! The Mac attack is back, Jack! Goal!
1: not quite how it ended. Altitude 92.5.
8: Natchez towards the net, wants a wraparound. Natchez, far circle, Natchez. One timer, two. He scores! And you don't have to go home, but you can't stay here because this series is over. And the Colorado Avalanche are steaming right in to the Western Conference Final for the first time since 2022.
1: Avs close out their series in five, doing it at home. NBA, the Cavs can close out the Pistons in game six Friday in Cleveland. Detroit, though, needs a road win to keep the season going. Earlier on ESPN Radio, our Emmett Golden.
9: The Detroit Pistons had a great year, but they don't have the firepower that the Cavs
10: have. Oh, are you burying them? Are you burying them right now? Is Emmett Golden singing their eulogies?
9: Oh, they're not winning in Cleveland. They're not winning in Cleveland.
10: Say it with your chest then. Yeah. Okay.
9: No, they're I don't think they can win in Cleveland.
10: Okay.
1: Cavs with the road win in Detroit in game number five to take a 3-2 series lead back home. Game six coming up on Friday. We'll have it for you on ESPN Radio. Up three, not insurmountable. That's next. It's ESPN Radio.
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0: Coming up on SportsCenter All Night. The Cavs and Pistons square off in a pivotal Game 5.
4: One-on-one to the other end. Cunningham dunks with two hands. Strews conceded, and that's 10 now for Cunningham in the quarter.
0: Stanley Cup playoff action continues in a clash between the Wild and Avalanche.
5: Sturm in over the line, a shot. Big rebound off Blackwood. Sturm gave it away. Threw it to the back post, and he scores!
0: Caitlin Clark and the Fever head westward. Duel with the Sparks.
6: And welcome back to Los Angeles, Caitlin Clark, the hoop and the harm.
0: Plus, all the best highlights from a Wednesday in the majors.
7: Another 2-2. And Varsho hits it high, deep left field. Simpson back at the fence. It's gone!
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1: Walking off in style, that's straight ahead. 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Four games into the Cavs-Pistons series, each game had belonged to the home team. Pistons with two wins in Detroit, Cavs winning the first two of the series, played in Cleveland. Series tied at two going into Wednesday's Game 5. Game 5 in Detroit should bode well for the Pistons.
4: Jenkins comes to help, strips it away from Mobley at the foul line. Lob for the rim. Alley-oop dunk thrown down by Ausar Thompson. The lead is 15 now for Detroit.
8: It's clear to see and you can feel who's the more aggressive team. It's the Pistons all over the Cavs right now defensively. Tough to think for the Cavs.
4: Driving, LeVert spins to his wing right for Jenkins. Left-hand dribble going to the cup. Tried to punch it. It is denied. Bodies go down. It's 4-on-4 to the other end. And another Harden turnover. Stolen by Cunningham. Hits Dern on the rim run, and he lays it in with the left hand.
8: I love that decision from Cade Cunningham. He could have laid that one up. Yep. He's like, let me get my big man to see one go in.
1: Pistons leading by as much as 15. The lead was 8 at the half, but through 3.
4: The Cavaliers down 8 at the start of the second half will go to the fourth up 4 with their largest lead of the evening.
8: Unbelievable.
1: Pistons starting to come alive again in the fourth, and they had about a 97% chance of winning with 3 minutes to go, according to ESPN Analytics. 3 minutes to go, they had a 9-point lead. But there was still those 3 minutes left to play.
4: 125 to go off the high ball screen. Pick and pop with Mobley. Mobley for three. Good! Woo! Okay, it's 103-101 with 120 to go.
8: Yeah, pick and pop. You know they're going to double team James Harden. Pop out of there and shoot it with confidence.
1: Cavs pulling even at 103. And then in the closing seconds.
4: Now the double comes. They flash away from it. Mitchell drives Thompson to the foul line, to the broken line. Stripped by Thompson. And then fouled by Jared Allen. And they're not going to call a foul. They're going to let the clock expire. And at this rate, we're going to overtime. And Jamie Bickerstaff is out to half court screaming at Tony Brothers.
1: So, yes, we would be off to overtime, which turned out to be a bit one-sided.
4: Mobley shoved to Mitchell. Corner right, pump fake from three, now fires. And hits. Donovan Mitchell's first three-pointer comes at 2:38 to go in overtime. Strews stole the inbound. Bounce pass to a slashing Mitchell who lays it in. Wow. It's a five-point trip. 112-105 Cleveland.
1: They would ultimately win by four. Sean Kelly calling it here on ESPN Radio. 117-113 in overtime as Cleveland wins on the road and takes a 3-2 series lead. The Game 5 winner of a series, a best-of-seven series, tied 2-2, has gone on to win the series 82% of the time. Pivotal Game 5, and this one goes to the Cavs. Cade Cunningham had 39 points in the loss for Detroit. 6 turnovers, had 2 points in the final 10 minutes of the game in the loss.
9: Yeah, I mean, it's definitely stings. Not doesn't feel good. Home court, you know, I thought we did a lot of good things tonight to put us in position to win. Just didn't close the game, you know, didn't play at the level that it takes to win this game. So, stings for sure. I mean, tonight was tough. Tough loss. Obviously, we wanted to protect our home court. We failed to do that. You know, being up 3-2 is an advantage for them. It's first of four wins, though. We know that. we've had our back against the wall before. At the end of the day, I mean, if we can't win a game on the road, how far are we really going to get in the playoffs? How far are we going to get in this league? So, got to go win a game on the road. That's what we're going to go do.
1: Cade Cunningham and the Pistons losing at home. They fall behind 3-2, backs against the wall now. Cunningham with his 11th straight playoff game with at least four turnovers. Cavs, meanwhile, first road win this postseason. They're now 1-5 on the road. Close regulation on a 9-0 run, and they win it by four in overtime. James Harden, 30 points, 8 rebounds, 6 turnovers, but the Cavs do get the win, and he spoke with our Lisa Salters.
23: James, Donovan said I should ask you about the missed free throws, but you said I should ask you. You said I should ask you about what?
10: Missed floaters, free throws. It was I had a bunch of opportunities that I should be making that I work on. They didn't go on, but I'm happy. I'm proud of our team, how we played, man.
23: First road win of these playoffs for you guys. Just what was the difference in overtime? How were you able to control the overtime?
10: That's what, like, we're finding out about each other. You know, we're a fairly new team for the most part, so we got to find out, you know, who we are in the moments, which is it's good for us. So this is our story. This is how we're shaping our story. Great time to win the game. Great time to have a first road win.
23: Yeah, we were talking about this morning that this is your first playoffs with the Cavaliers, yeah. So you're still working on things.
10: Yeah.
23: When it's Donovan's time, yeah. When it's your time, how did you know it was your time to control the game today?
10: We see what he did, that second half last game. So I'm already knowing, he kind of was a little exhausted, so it was my opportunity to go out there and be aggressive and make plays, and I did that. So it's not going to be an easy game, but game 6 is number one.
23: Yeah, I was going to say, chance to close it out in Cleveland on Friday. Just what's going to be the key to that in game 6?
10: Very, very, very crazy team defensively, and we've seen what they've done. They've come back from down 3-1, so from the beginning of the game, we got to make sure our mindset is right, and we do the small things, the small details, in order to finish the series.
23: Good luck on Friday.
1: James Harden, first player in NBA history to record a 30-point playoff game with 6 different franchises. He had 30 points in the Game 5 win on Wednesday. Donovan Mitchell had 21 points. ESPN analyst Monica McNutt.
11: I got to give James Harden, a ton of credit. And people might even point to the fact that he still had 6 turnovers in this ballgame. But when his team needed him the most, he was able to step up. I mean, he shot the free throws really well. And he was just effective in terms of getting to the paint and knocking down big threes. When you look at that overtime period, though, it was Donovan Mitchell who had 7 points in the overtime that really carried his team through. He was fantastic in the clutch. But along the way, I thought that the Cavs found themselves. Max Strus was a huge role player down the stretch in the fourth quarter as Cleveland forced overtime. That was a really, really impressive win. And to me, it indicated, even though these guys have not had tremendous team success in the postseason, we saw the stat during the game that James Harden had played in 96 playoff games. The experience from the Cavs showed.
12: Okay, so if they found themselves, what are you going to say now about a Pistons team that had the lead and let it slip away?
11: The strategy from the first series began to rear its head. Cade Cunningham is having a terrific night until late, right? They obviously made him uncomfortable. I thought the exact opposite of what you saw from the Cavs. The inexperience showed up. And the Pistons were having sort of a dream night as far as their shooting is concerned. But in clutch time, that shooting began to dry up. And that wasn't just Cade Cunningham. And unfortunately, even though statistically they only were credited with 1 turnover in that fourth quarter, you could just feel the momentum of the moment sort of slipping away from them ultimately. So they are going to have their backs against the wall. I do think this team's grit and intensity is real. They are a legitimate number one seed. They are inexperienced, but I'm really excited to see how they come back out in game 6.
1: Cade Cunningham, 6 turnovers in the game 5 loss at home in Detroit. Playoff doubleheader on Friday here on ESPN Radio. These Pistons and Cavs playing game 6. Our coverage gets underway at 6:30 Eastern time. That'll be followed by Spurs and Timberwolves game 6. San Antonio, a win away from the Western Conference Finals. 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Right now, SportsCenter all night. To the ice, Colorado Avalanche holding a 3-1 series lead going into Wednesday with a chance to close out their series with Minnesota. Game 5 in Denver, but the Wild not rolling over.
5: Sturm at the end of his shift leads the rush ahead in a 3-on-2. Nico Sturm, left wing side, fired one of the back posts, and they score! Nick Foligno on his backhand just muscled it in, and the Wild have a 2-0 lead.
13: Ballstead swung it around left wing side, Boldy hands it back. Darting through center ice, Nico Sturm. Sturm in over the line, a shot, big rebound off Blackwood. Sturm gave it a whack through to the back post, and they score! Nick Foligno's got another one! This one will count, and it's
1: KFAN 100.3 Minnesota, a 3-0 lead in the first period. Third period, Avs were back within one.
14: Avs need a goal to tie. Natchez now at the circle. McKinnon, short angle, he scores! The Mac attack is back, Jack! Goals in six straight for Nathan McKinnon, and with a minute and 23 seconds to go in the third period, ladies and gentlemen, boys and girls of all ages, this is a tie hockey game!
1: And that game-tying goal with less than a minute and a half to go in the third, so it would send game five to overtime. And just about 4 minutes into overtime.
14: Natchez towards the net, wants to wrap around. Natchez, far circle, Natchez. One timer, two. He scores! And you don't have to go home, but you can't stay here because this series is over. And the Colorado Avalanche are steaming right in to the Western Conference Final for the first time since 2022.
1: They'll get either the Golden Knights or the Ducks, but they win this one. Game five against the Wild. It's a 4-3 overtime win. Altitude 92.5 with the call. Brent Kulak scoring the game winner. 2:52 into overtime.
15: Brett, you're down 3-0 after the first period. It seemed like a big uphill climb for your group. You found a way to get it done. What was the message in the locker room after the first period that allowed you to come back?
16: Yeah, I mean, you got to credit them. They had a heck of a first period. It was do or die for them. You know, you knew they were going to play well, and they did that. So, but credit to our group for, you know, sticking with it. We talk about staying positive in the intermission and just kind of resetting and just getting back to our game, trying to create momentum one shift at a time. And we chipped away at it, and, you know, some guys stepped up big.
15: You talk about some of the guys stepping up big. I mean, I know the big boys on this team obviously get all the headlines, but it seemed like the depth of your club here in the last couple of games has stepped up. Talk about how important, including yourself, to be able to chip in with this with some of the big boys.
16: Yeah, it's been awesome. I mean, ever since I got here, every line, every D pair has been contributing, and then that's led to a lot of our success. It's we play a funny game, you know. We defend hard and pounce on our opportunities when they come. So it's been good getting that depth scoring.
15: Walk us through the game winner. Obviously, a good defensive play at one end, and then it leads to offense. Walk us through how you saw it.
16: Yeah, I mean, in OT, you know, you want to play on your toes, but you don't want to sit back either, and you don't want to try to do too much. But we kind of felt the momentum coming in the third, and we carried it into OT, I think, a little bit. Spent a lot more time in their zone and wore them down, and, you know, things just opened up for us.
15: You played on some good teams in Edmonton, some close calls for yourself. Now you get another great opportunity here in Colorado. Talk about this group and the chances that they have now, having gone past round two.
16: Yeah, pretty fortunate to end up here the way my year went, and for these guys to bring me in and give me the role they've given me, it's pretty awesome. So I've been having a ton of fun. The guys have welcomed me into the group right since day one, and, you know, we're building something and we're enjoying the run here. So yeah, we're looking forward to round three.
1: Kulak, 16th different player with a goal for the Avs in the series. Nathan McKinnon, though, is a constant. He scored the game tying goal with a minute 23 left in the third. He now has goals in six consecutive games. The Wild, for the second time this postseason, losing when leading after two periods. Avs take the series in five. They will get either Vegas or Anaheim in the Western Conference Finals. SportsCenter All Night, ESPN Radio. Golf's second major getting underway in the morning, the PGA Championship. Marquee names in the field outside of Philadelphia. Something to keep an eye on? ESPN analyst Andy North.
17: I'm going to watch Scottie Scheffler very closely. He has been a lot of talk about Scottie's poor performances on Thursday. He ranks in the 70s in scoring average on Thursday. It gets much, much better on Friday. Then Saturday and Sunday, he's number one both days. So if he can get off to a good start, it's going to be dangerous for the rest of the field. And he can. Starting in the first hole, there's a bunch of birdieable holes early on. The first seven holes, he's got a chance to get 2-3 under par to get off to a great start. And then the golf course really starts.
18: You know what I found interesting? He didn't play Quail Hollow a week ago. He was out here Monday playing by himself. He appears to be in that different Scotty Scheffler mindset approaching this tournament.
17: Well, he loves really getting the work done the week before, figuring out exactly where his game is, and then coming here and really working on how can I shoot the best score I can, working around the greens, chipping, putting, that sort of thing. He looks like he's really ready.
18: All right, it's a par 70 here at Aronimink, only two par fives. You want to talk about blisters to your ego, it could happen on the par threes.
17: Oh, the par threes are just brutal. The fifth hole is sort of a normal par three. Then the other three are just brutally difficult. And the greens are diabolical, so you're hitting these long clubs into greens. You can't get it close. Making pars will be really, really difficult.
18: You think even par the whole... I don't think that's possible for somebody to go even par for all.
17: If they do, they might win.
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0: 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It's an interleague showdown in Seattle. Manny Machado and the San Diego Padres face Cal Raleigh and the Mariners.
19: This ball smoked to right field. 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
1: 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Saw the Cavaliers win on the road, Game 5 in Detroit against the Pistons. WNBA in the regular season.
2: 30 seconds to play here in the third. Wilson, cross court, kick out. Young attacking, goes back to Wilson down low. Count the bucket. The foul is going to be on Morrow, and the four-time MVP.

0: take to hold them off?
1: Yeah, we knew they were going to do that. They're a second half team, fourth quarter team. We got to be a little more disciplined defensively. Kelsey Plum did a tremendous job getting downhill. Cam came in and played some big minutes for them. So overall, proud of our fight. Like that's what the season's going to be like. So proud of our group.
0: You mentioned the defense, and I know that was a big priority for this group coming into this game. Did you sense any steps forward in that area tonight?
1: Absolutely. We're going to win a lot of games if the other team scores 78 points. So I'm proud of us.
0: Kelsey Mitchell, you told me before the game, fastest player in the league. What has she brought to this group over these last two games?
1: Man, can she score the ball? It's pretty incredible. One of the best scorers this league has ever seen. So really lucky to play with her. She makes my life really easy. So I'm just thankful and need to keep it going.
0: As far as pace goes, what did you feel about that in this game and how you guys were able to control it?
1: Yeah, I mean, the refs were calling it. And like I told you earlier today, I appreciate that. I think it's going to even out. I think the refs are doing a tremendous job. I deserve the technical they gave me. But I think it's great for the game. They're going to keep the hands off. They're going to make the play be good. Obviously, they called a lot of fouls tonight, but it's going to even out. So you got to give them credit. They're doing the right thing, and we just move forward.
2: 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Tempo, an 86-73 win over Seattle. 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Dodgers mired in a 4-game skid going into Wednesday, turning the ball over to Shohei Ohtani to put a halt to that.
3: 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Swing and a miss, strike 3, and Ohtani lets out a roar after blowing a 98-mile-per-hour fastball by Devers.
2: AM 570, LA Sports. Dodgers wind up with a 4-0 shutout of the Giants. So Ohtani gets the win. He goes to 3-2. 7 innings of 4-hit balls, striking out 8, had a couple of walks. His ERA down to .82 through 7 games this season. Second lowest by a Dodgers pitcher through 7 starts of a season since Fernando Valenzuela at a .29 in 1981. Espinal and Betts, back-to-back home runs in the third inning. Betts after the win with Spectrum Sportsnet Live.
4: Tonight, you and Santiago Espinal went back-to-back home runs off of Robbie Ray. When you saw Santiago's at-bat, it basically was sent to the same pitch that you saw. Was there something you saw in his at-bat, or was something you were looking for to get that home run swing?
5: No. I'm just looking to get hits to try and help the boys. I mean, we've been going through it. I know I can help, and fortunately I did.
4: Yeah, of course we knew you were going to be a spark once you came off the IL. But what does that swing tell you as to where their swing is at just right now and how you're feeling at the plate?
5: I think we're close. I mean, you know, this is only the third game, so, you know, I got to give myself, you know, 4 or 5 games to kind of try and get into some type of rhythm. And at least it means we're heading in the right direction.
2: Dodgers a 4-0 win. 7th time this season the Dodgers have had multiple homers in an inning. Then there's the games that ended with one swing, like in Toronto.
6: Another 2-2. And Varsho hits it high, deep left field. Simpson back at the fence. It's gone! Let's go home! A walk-off grand slam! And the Blue Jays finally get the Rays, winning it 5-3.
2: Third walk-off grand slam in Major League Baseball this season. Blue Jays' third win after trailing in the 9th inning or later. Most among American League teams this season, they win at 5-3 and 10. Sportsnet 590, The Fan. In New York, Mets and Tigers.
7: Bench hits one hard off the middle. Base hit going into center. Here comes Ewing, sprinting like lightning. He scores standing, and the Mets win it in 10. Carson Bench brings home his buddy A.J. Ewing, who's now out with the rest of the team, chasing him between first and second. The Mets win it 3-2 in 10. They have won this series, the first two for the Tigers, and that makes 7 of the last 11 for the New York Mets.
2: 880 ESPN New York, 3-2 the final. Juan Soto day-to-day after falling a ball off his ankle and leaving in the 7th. Astros and Mariners went 10.
8: The 3-2.
9: Pulled past the dive of Naylor and into right field. Matthews can walk home, and the Astros walk off the Mariners. 4-3 in 10.
2: Astros snapping a 4-game losing streak with the win. 4-3 the final. KBME 790 AM, Astros snapping a 9-game losing streak to the Mariners. Cal Raleigh 0-for-4 in this one. He's 2-for-44 since April 28th. Both of the hits coming Tuesday against Houston after he had showered Monday night in his full uniform. to try and wash off the bad mojo. Players will try something odd or unique often to break out of a slump. ESPN insider Tim Kirchen.
8: Rob Murphy, reliever for the Red Sox in 1990, had a terrible eighth inning in Seattle. So in between the eighth and the

0: Ninth, he ran into the clubhouse and shaved his beard. He told me it took, I went through four razors, but I came out a changed man. He got through the side in the ninth, picked up his first save of the year. And 5 years ago or so, I ran into Rob Murphy at an airport, and I told him about that game, and he went, oh, yeah, May the 7th, 1990, and took me through the whole inning. He remembered everything about it, and that's what you do when you get out of a slump. It's such a relief when you finally can get over it.
1: Cal Raleigh trying to do that now, too. Finally a road win. That's next. It's ESPN Radio. Coming up on the Thursday edition of Unsportsmanlike with Chris Canty, Michelle Smallman, and me, Evan Cohen. 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
12: Dodgers snapping a four-game slide, getting seven innings from Shohei Ohtani in their win on Wednesday. Avs and Cavs with good nights. Avs close out the Wild with an overtime win in Game 5. Cavs take Game 5 on the road.
13: And the Cavs fans starting to celebrate. Somebody's finally going to get a road win here in this series. And the Pistons fans leaving dejectedly.
14: Definitely stings. Doesn't feel good. Home court, you know, I thought we did a lot of good things tonight to put us in position to win. Just didn't close the game.
15: We're going to have to choke the life out of this team, right? We're not going to go down without a fight. We're not going to go down without kicking, punching, grabbing, clawing. And we've been in this position before. I expect our guys to be ready mentally and, you know, bring this thing back here.
12: Cavaliers a 117-113 win over the Pistons on the road to take a 3-2 series lead back to Cleveland for Game 6. The Game 5 winner of a 2-2 series, that's a best of seven, goes on to win the series 82% of the time. Game 5 winner of a 2-2 series, that's a best of five, wins 100% of the time. Cavaliers' largest deficit they've overcome in the final 3 minutes of regulation. They were down 9 with 3 minutes to go. They wind up winning this one in overtime. James Harden, 30 points. Donovan Mitchell, 21. For Mitchell, not the most beautiful of games, but he'll take it.
16: To be honest, I definitely think I'm going to put that in the scrapbook just because, like, that's what it takes. It doesn't matter, and I've said this all playoffs, it doesn't matter what you do as long as you win the game and how you impact the game. And I think this was a perfect example of just how deep our team is. Where you got Max, you got Ev, you got James, you got Jay, you know, Dennis coming in. Everybody did their part and made plays. But I want to give a big shout-out to Max Schuster and Evan Mobley. We're not in this position without those two guys doing what they did at the end of the game.
17: Is there ever a time when you say, you know what, just like, you know, my second half of last game, I'm taking all the shots, I got to get 30, 40 points. Do you have that kind of mindset?
16: Yeah, you got to have a feel, right? You know what I mean? I think last game called for that. I think tonight they did a better job of trying to take me out of it. You know what I'm saying? Putting two on the ball. So just trying to make the right play. But you know, Shaq, I'm always ready to go when my time is ready. But just feel the game. Every game is different. And tonight, this is what the game called for, and go from there.
18: You and James are the leader of this team, and Coach Atkinson. You guys ever talk about y'all turnovers, man?
16: We do. We definitely do. I think the biggest thing, and a lot of it, you know, honestly, is when you add, you know, and I'm not making excuses. We got to be better. I'm going to start off right there. But a lot of it, too, is when you have a guy, you know, you bring in new guys, and a guy like James, you got to figure out positioning. And some of it is on him. Some of it's on me, too. Like, you know what I'm saying? So I don't want to take away from that. But just figure out where we are. So it's just as much as the ball handler as is. Guy spacing, for example, game two, he had a crucial turnover late, but that's because I wasn't standing in the corner. You get what I'm saying? So, like, making it easy for each other, but then also the guys on the ball got to be make the right play.
9: What have you learned about this Detroit team that, as all of a sudden now, you've had success, and success over the last couple of games, 3 out of 4?
16: I mean, they're a tough team. They got a group of guys who really play hard. So for us, trying to make it as tough on them as possible. Obviously, Cade is the head of the snake, and he had a good game tonight. But just trying to make it tough on them and then get out in transition as much as we can. I think that's the biggest thing.
12: Donovan Mitchell with the guys on Inside the NBA. Cavaliers' first road win this postseason. They are now 1-5 on the road, and we heard it here on ESPN Radio. Sean Kelly, Kalena Adzebuki had the call for us. Back to a relatively quiet Detroit. Sean?
19: Jay, thank you very much. A road win for the Cleveland Cavaliers could not have come at a better time. In a 2-2 series, Game 5 belongs to the Cavaliers. In overtime, 117-113, James Harden had 30, a double-double from Jared Allen of 16 and 10, and Max Strus with 6 three-pointers at 20 off the bench. And here's Cleveland, almost dead here in Detroit, starting the fourth quarter 2-for-12, but found a way. Locked him up 103-103 at the end of regulation, and then took a lead and never gave it back in overtime.
20: In hindsight, it did feel like the Cavaliers had momentum going into overtime because the Pistons were doing so well. The crowd was into it. This place was jumping. They were playing so well in the fourth quarter there. And the Cavs were able to fight back, get the timely stops, the timely buckets, and get the two stops at the end. So it kind of felt like, well, the Pistons should have won it there. It was kind of theirs for the taking, and they let it slip away, and the Cavaliers were able to stay in the game, tied up, and go into overtime. And James Harden was going to continue to do his thing and make decisions and let them double-team him, and guys were ready to hit open shots on the backside. You had James Harden on the left side a lot of the time and Donovan Mitchell on the other side. He hit that pump fake, escape three. Max Strus played incredibly well. So you got to give the Cavs credit. This is a game won on mental toughness, grit, wonderful defense, big-time stops here and there, and the great decision-making of James Harden. Even though he said it wasn't efficient, but he gave the game what it needed. And he got to the free throw line exactly when they needed to. And Donovan Mitchell didn't really play well. You would have thought Donovan Mitchell and James Harden needed to play like A-plus games to win this, but you got the bench chipping in. 31 bench points. Obviously, Max Strus was most of that. Schroeder at times played well, but man, I mean, you got a Jared Allen. You got Evan Mobley at times in the game playing extremely well, getting downhill, the ball screens, and invert the ball screens, let him get downhill. So overall, the Cavaliers did enough to win it when it seemed like, again, it was the Pistons' game to win. They couldn't do it in regulation, and the Cavs took it in overtime.
19: Well, Detroit had a 9-point lead at one point in the fourth quarter, and Cunningham was rolling. He ended up with 39, but in a losing effort. So Cleveland here, trying to upend the one seed, has a chance to clinch on Friday night at home at Rocket Arena, where the Cavaliers are 6-0 at home this postseason. Detroit has won one road game this postseason. They'll have to come up with a big one on Friday night. But a thriller in Detroit. It took more than the four quarters. In overtime, the Cavaliers win Game 5, 117-113. For Kalena Adzebuki, I'm Sean Kelly right here on your home for the NBA, ESPN Radio, and the ESPN app. Now let's go back to Jay Reynolds in the studio.
12: All right, Sean, well done. We'll see you for... 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That'll be Friday. We'll have it here on ESPN Radio. Game 6, our coverage starts at 6:30 Eastern time. We'll also have Spurs and Timberwolves Game 6 on Friday. NBA playoff doubleheader. 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
23: The Cowboys, I think, would be set up to be the team that we'd be sitting there on Monday morning going, ooh, might they have something here.
12: The full NFL schedule coming out Thursday night. We've had a couple of bits and pieces this week. Wednesday, we learned about the international games, 9 of them this coming season. ESPN insider Adam Schefter.
0: There's more money to be had internationally, and so you've seen an increase in international games, culminating in more games played this upcoming season than there's ever been in any NFL season. And that's a trend that figures to continue in future years as the NFL looks to conquer the world, literally. So you're going to see London, Paris, Germany, Mexico City, Australia, over and over. Places that we haven't seen games played before, like Paris, will have regular season games played there this season. And it may just be the start of it. If the league somehow can get its way and get to an 18-game season, we could get to the point one day where each of the 32 NFL franchises is playing at least one international game per year. And some have wondered if in the future, down the line, we might even see an international division. We'll see how it all shakes out. But the truth of the matter is the league is going to continue to send games abroad.
12: Games outside the U.S. this coming season, Australia, Brazil, France, Mexico, United Kingdom, Germany, Spain, and it starts with week one in Australia, in Melbourne, Rams, Niners, Thursday, September 10th, ESPN analyst Mike Tannenbaum.
1: I want to see 49ers at Rams.
3: Yeah,
1: 49ers are really intriguing. All those guys that got hurt, got Odazula. They get Dre Greenlaw, Mike Evans, and then we talked about the Rams earlier, this rebuilt secondary, and that's a big game to start the year in Australia.
3: Mm-hmm. Yeah, absolutely. That is a remarkably big game to be played a remarkable distance away. They do it, obviously, at the very start of the season. Lewis Riddick, what jumps off at you here?
23: I'll echo what Mike T said about 49ers Rams, simply because the Rams travel so much this year. They have so many long-distance away games. Not only do they go, obviously, to Melbourne, they have to go, to the East Coast 3 different times. So how do they space those out? How is that team going to look from a fatigue standpoint as this season goes on, given all the expectations that people have of them coming off of what was a heck of a year last year? Look, that Pats Lions game week 10, that's going to be a good one too.
3: Yeah.
23: That's going to be a good one too, because again, obviously everything surrounding that's going on with the New England Patriots, all the different additions that they made this offseason that are going to make this team better, and the Lions trying to recapture the physicality that they've been known for since Dan Campbell took over that football team, revamping this offensive line, trying to establish Jahmyr Gibbs as the guy, the number one option in that offense. That'll be a big game week 10.
12: 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Right now, SportsCenter all night. 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
20: Runner at second. 2-1. Hit in the air. High and deep. Out to right field. Jones back at the wall. Leaping at the fence, and it's gone. Just out of his reach. It is gone for Adley Rutschman. He wasn't sure. He stopped at second base. He's looking around. There go the lights. There goes the horn. Here come the fireworks. It's a goner for Rutschman.
12: WBAL with the call. Orioles a 7-0 shutout of the Yankees. 7-0 win. Their largest at home against the Yankees since 2016. Yankees are one hit. Max Fried pulled after 3 innings due to elbow soreness. He allowed 5 hits and 3 earned runs before leaving the game.
24: Just a little uncomfortable, tight, especially in between innings. It's hard for me to kind of warm up, loosen up. First hitter of the inning would be like 88, 90, 91. And by the end, you know, fourth, fifth hitter, 20 pitches in, I'm able to kind of get things loosened up. I'm definitely planning on this thing being a sooner rather than later. Don't want to put any timelines or anything like that. Obviously, we'll find out tomorrow. But where everything is and the initial testing, I'm not too worried about a super long term thing. If I can, I would love to be able to make my next start. But we'll see.
12: Not worried about it, but how should the Yankees manage it? ESPN analyst Tim Kirchen.
25: They have to be really careful with him. He is a number one starter. He is a crucial part of this rotation, and if he's out for any extensive period, that's going to be a major loss. However, the Yankees this year have had the best starting pitching in the American League. Cam Schlittler is a number one. He might be one of the 5 best pitchers in the game right now. Carlos Rodon is back. Will Warren is vastly underrated, and Garrett Cole is going to come back at the end of this month. That's going to give them a really good five-man rotation again. They really need to get Fried back, but they have to pitch exceptionally well because the team in front of them, the Rays, have won 16 out of 18, and they have great pitching also.
12: Max Fried leaving after three innings of the Yankees' 7-0 shutout loss. Padres went to the ninth inning down 1-0.
2: The 0-1 pitch, Sheet swings, sends it in the air, deep to right center field. Frelick is back, he's at the wall, this one, gonna go! Gavin Sheets gets it done! A three-run go-ahead homer here in the top of the ninth inning! Sheets pumps his fist as he hits third, and the Padres have done it again!
12: Gavin Sheets, the three-run shot, his sixth homer of the season. Padres beat the Brewers 3-1 on the back of that offense in the ninth. 97-3, the fan with the call. The Brewers have their five-game win streak come to an end. Braves, baseball's hottest team early in the season. Atlanta facing the Cubs.
2: 1-1 pitch. And he stings it well. Deep left field. Back to the wall. You in trouble now. It's a two-run homer. Mauricio Dubon just slammed it over the wall. And the Braves tack on two more and add on to this lead. It's now 4-1 Braves in the eighth.
12: Insurance in the bottom of the eighth inning. 680 the fan. Braves a 4-1 win over the Cubs. Atlanta the first team to 30 wins this season. First time they've done that since 2003. Mike Yastrzemski with the go-ahead pinch hit double in the eighth inning. Dubon then with the two-run home run. Braves seventh straight game with no more than three runs allowed. 4-1 against the Cubs, who are now mired in a season-long four-game losing streak, and that's on the heels of their 10-game win streak. Marlins a 9-5 win over the Twins. Marlins' fifth game with multiple runs in three different innings. Rangers a 6-5 win over the Diamondbacks. Rangers' third series win against Arizona in the last decade. Athletics, loud bats against the Cardinals.
4: Here's the 2-2 delivery. Kurtz waits, and he swings, lifts one to center field. Scott going back. Scott at the track, right to the wall, leaping, and it's done! And it's a grand slam for Nick Kurtz! And just like that, the A's take a 4-1 lead.
12: Third career grand slam, first this season for Kurtz. Reached base now in 36 straight games. Grand slam will help. Talk 650 KSTE. Athletics a 6-2 win over the Cardinals on Wednesday. Do we care about the storylines? That's next. SportsCenter All Night continues. It's ESPN Radio.
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12: 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Progressive. They're teeing it up in the morning near Philly for the PGA Championship. Second golf major of the year. Scottie Scheffler won the event last year at Quail Hollow. This year, Rory McIlroy won the Masters. He's currently, though, dealing with a blister on his toe. To the guys at PTI.
30: Wilvon, who's winning would make for the best story?
31: I don't believe in that concept and that dynamic. They're great stories all the time. You and I used to get paid to find just those great stories when they weren't obvious. The obvious stories are Scotty and Rory. I don't care. I don't care about them or to root for them above others. The other people I may root for, I mean, the LIV guys, if one of them wins, that's going to be a big story. It may not be the story as many people like, but it would be a big story. There are 20 guys out there who can win the PGA. And often it's the most unknown of the winners of the four tournament majors that season who win That's the right. PGA. I don't need That's to right. latch on to somebody who has alleged stardom, who's got a Q rating and recognizable for it to be a good story. This is a great golf course. It's a great field. You got everybody in it. Have at it.
30: I'll just mention a couple of people. If Rory wins, that gives him seven majors. That is rare air. Also gives him a chance for the actual Grand Slam because he'd have won the first two majors. Between Scheffler and Rory, they've won four of the last five majors. They have been great players. I like, too. I like what you like. I like when a guy like J.J. Spawn, who nobody's ever heard of,
31: yes.
30: comes out of nowhere,
31: yes.
30: putts like a maniac, and wins the U.S. Open. But let me ask you this. Did you look at the tee sheet? There's a group going off at 6:45 in the morning, Mike. Sunrise is at 6 o'clock in the morning, 6:45 in the morning. And two of the people in it are people that we know. Ben Griffin, who has won three times on the PGA Tour. You don't expect him at 6:45. The brother of your Northwestern boy, Matty Fitz, Alex. He's out there at 6:45 in the morning. Do you know when you have to get up to get on a golf course at 6:45 in
31: Too
30: the morning?
31: Early.
30: Pro in a major? Are you kidding me?
31: Like
30: you need
31: 2 hours
30: of warm-up. Mike, they got to get up at 3 to 3:30.
31: It's too early.
30: I'm not even awake at 3 to 3:30.
31: You are.
12: 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Back to baseball. Nationals, a 10-inning win over the Reds, 8-7, their first win after trailing by five or more runs since a year ago, April against the Mets. 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
0: How good is that? Are you not entertained?
19: Number five.
12: Brewers had a five-game win streak going on, but had trouble with a 1-0 lead in the ninth against the Padres. 97.3 The Fan.
1: The 0-1 pitch. Sheet swings, sends it in the air. Deep to right center field. Frelick is back. He's at the wall. This one, gonna go! Gavin Sheets gets it done. A three-run go-ahead homer here in the top of the ninth inning. Sheets pumps his fist as he hits third, and the Padres have done it again.
19: Number four.
12: Make it a four-game losing streak for the Cubs. Braves notching another win. 680 The Fan.
1: 1-1 pitch. And he stings it well. Deep left field. Back to the wall. You in trouble now. It's a two-run homer. Mauricio Dubon just slammed it over the wall. And the Braves tack on two more and add on to this lead. It's now 4-1 Braves in the eighth.
19: Number three.
12: In Toronto, Blue Jays take care of a 3-1 deficit in the 10th with one swing. Sportsnet 590 The Fan.
2: Another 2-2. And Varsho hits it high. Deep left field. Simpson back at the fence. It's gone! Let's go home! A walk-off grand slam! And the Blue Jays finally get the race, winning it 5-3.
19: Number two.
12: On the ice, game five, Avs Wild. Minnesota had a 3-0 lead in the first, but that was in the first. It's not quite how it ended. Altitude 92.5.
3: Avs need a goal to tie. Natchez now at the circle. McKinnon. Short angle. He scores! The Mac attack is back, Jack! Goals in six straight for Nathan McKinnon! And with a minute and 23 seconds to go in the third period, ladies and gentlemen, boys and girls of all ages, this is a tie hockey game!
19: Number one.
12: All the way back, and so off to overtime.
3: Natchez towards the net, wants to wrap around. Natchez, far circle, Natchez. One-timer, two left! He's gone! Have to go home, but you can't stay here because this series is over. And the Colorado Avalanche are steaming right in to the Western Conference Final for the first time since 2022.
12: Avs close out their series in five, doing it at home. NBA, the Cavs can close out the Pistons in game six Friday in Cleveland. Detroit, though, needs a road win to keep the season going. Earlier on ESPN Radio, our Emmett Golden.
9: The Detroit Pistons had a great year, but they don't have the firepower that the Cavaliers. Oh, are you burying them? Are you burying them right now? Is Emmett Golden singing their eulogies? Oh, they're not winning in Cleveland. Ooh, no, okay. They're not winning in Cleveland. They're, okay, say it with your chest then. Yeah, okay. No, they're. I don't think they can win in Cleveland. Okay.
12: Cavs with the road win in Detroit in game number five to take a 3-2 series lead back home. Game six coming up on Friday. We'll have it for you on ESPN Radio. Up three, not insurmountable. That's next. It's ESPN Radio.
14: Coming up on the Thursday edition of On Sports Tonight with Evan Cohen, Chris Canty, and me, Michelle Smallman. The Spurs are a win away from heading to the Western Conference Finals. I'll tell you if they're the only team left in the playoffs that can beat the Thunder. 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

0: NBA, which we are doing. Joining me from Chicago, where he's at the draft combine, because the playoff series he was covering between Philly and New York is over, is Tim Bontemps.
1: Hello, everybody. Though there's still news out of Philly.
0: That's true. Joining us from Dallas, Texas, back home, because the playoff series he was covering is over as the Thunder finished off the Lakers last night, is Ben McMahon.
2: Howdy, partners. How sweet it was. At least five more nights at home. I appreciate Shay and the Thunder for giving me a little siesta.
1: Really tough life for McMahon. Really tough.
0: So Bontemps, you have a special assignment. Before we talk about the games, you have a special assignment.
1: Okay.
0: So at the draft combine. Yes, okay. At the draft combine.
1: I have to find more discoveries for Window. We're already up to two, McMahon.
0: At the draft combine. There's
1: you're
0: a hotel.
1: Cameron Boozer.
0: You're stepping all over me. Just chill.
1: At the
0: draft combine, all of the teams interview the players on the same floor of this hotel. Okay. And over the years, and as an indication of the NBA just having more money than is probably good for it, over the years, what they do is they come in early and they clear out all of the, they might be bigger rooms, but because they're all in one room and there's 30 teams, they've got to mostly be regular rooms. They don't have 30 suites on one floor. I think they're regular rooms. And they come out and they clear out all the furniture, the bed and everything like that. And more it's become like an arms race of teams that bring stuff in for their meetings with the prospects. And they decorate the door and they bring in like wall size, pictures of greatness of their franchise. And they have games. Like I heard the Wizards have Connect Four in there. I don't know if they only have 20 minutes for each meeting. And at 20 minutes, the NBA comes and they sound like a tone and everybody switch. It's like speed dating.
2: I can't have Monopoly.
0: Bontemps, I want you to do some reporting and find out who's got the craziest ass setup, who's most insane in what their room does.
1: I might leave that to you to discover that too.
0: All right, fine. I'll discover it. Fine. I think I can't do reporting. I'll do some freaking reporting.
1: Listen, you have discoveries left and right. You're discovering things all across the league, massively important things. Let's go.
0: All right. So tonight in San Antonio, the Spurs take a 3-2 lead. Repeatedly this postseason, I have been impressed with the Spurs answering it to adversity. Even though I know that they were not able to get it done down the stretch of game four the other night in Minnesota. I love the demeanor that the Spurs came out with in this game. Obviously, Victor had 18 points in the first quarter, 16, like sort of right away. He obviously, whatever he may say about what happened in game four, I know that he felt that he had some making up to do because I saw the way he came out in this game. I saw the emotion that he played with and he was playing for his team. And regardless of what he might say, remember the actions that he had in this first quarter. And then what I really liked, guys, was how San Antonio played with such force, particularly attacking the basket. When they would get in transition, they would go to attack the basket. I thought it made a world of difference. And frankly, I actually felt Minnesota did a decent job of hanging in there several times coming back. The force that the Spurs played with, how about 68 points in the paint in a game 5 2-2 series? They took 50 shots in the paint. That is the way to play when you need it. And so extremely impressed with them.
1: Yeah. And how about the fact that, obviously Victor gets suspended in game or thrown out of game four. It's 2-2 coming back home. Game five. We talked about them playing a Minnesota team that is battle tested and has won on the road, has already won in San Antonio in the series. And the Wolves make this 14-2 run right out of the gate in the third quarter. They tie the game. I'd assume it's a layup about 5 minutes into the third quarter. Makes it 61 all. From there to the end of the game, it was Spurs 65, Wolves 36. Like just absolute demolition or by San Antonio of Minnesota. They win the game by 29. They just completely run them out of the gym. And Like, that is an extraordinarily mature and professional response from a young team in a big spot where they very easily could have got sideways when Minnesota made that run. And instead, they completely flipped the game on its head immediately and slammed the door and put themselves back in the driver's seat. Like, that's exactly the kind of response you want to see from a team that thinks it can win a title. And, you know, now they got to see if they can close the game series out in game six. But that was awfully impressive stuff in the second half of this game.
2: Yeah, I mean, Wimby came out and threw a haymaker in the first quarter, 18 points in the first quarter. And you're just like, okay, like, this guy's going to be completely unstoppable tonight. The Wolves ate that punch. And then, you know, like you guys said, the Spurs just, it was a flurry of punches. And it wasn't, I mean, Wimby was part of it, but offensively, it was Keldon Johnson scoring 21 points in 22 minutes, going 7 of 8.
0: Going to the basket in transition.
2: Yeah, 7 of 8 on two-pointers. And he is, you know, he's not like an explosive athlete, but he's a strong physical guy who's got craft and skill. And like, I'm watching the game with my boys, I'm like, look, dude, look at the pivot pump fake. Look at the way he uses his shoulder to get separation. Like, and Dylan Harper, as a rookie, Dylan Harper's combination, he is a great athlete, but athleticism, size for a guard, strength and finesse, like, Dylan Harper is already so good. He's going to be, he has superstar potential. And then Steph Castle, like, there's so many times where Steph Castle's in the paint and it's just like there's a trampoline that he finds in the hardwood and just up and throwing the thing down with two hands over and over and over again. This is a team that has athletic depth in the backcourt and on the wings. You know, Carter Bryant is, you know, not that much of an offensive threat yet, but he's a super athletic wing player. You know, Champagne and Vassell aren't like crazy athletes, but they're not slouches. But when you talk about Harper, Fox, and Castle, like, dude, that's three insane athletes that are playing a combined 96 minutes out of the backcourt.
0: So to break down what you're talking about, Bontemps, it's a tie, 7 minutes to go, 7:51 to go in the third quarter. The Spurs turn the ball over 3 out of 4 possessions, miss on the other. It fuels a Wolves run. So it's tied, 7:50 to go in the third quarter. Over the next 4 minutes, they push the lead to 11. They respond, go up 11. Then they take Victor out of the game. And in those 3.5 minutes, they extend the lead by 7 points from 11 to 18. That is a check on where this Spurs team is. And by the way, the other day we talked about it, even though Wembanyama got tossed and that was a difference making moment in that game, the Spurs guards played extraordinarily well in that game. They did answer the bell. They just didn't have enough against Ant Edwards down the stretch of that game. And I'll also point out that one of the things we talked about as the season was winding down was how would Victor play when he got more minutes? Well, he had 24 points, 17 rebounds, 5 assists. And there was a little bit of garbage time at the end of the game.
2: 27.
0: What did he say? 20? Oh, 20. He was plus 24. Sorry, 27 points. There was a little bit of garbage time, but he still only played 32 minutes.
2: Yeah, his minutes didn't get ramped up. He has had some games where his minutes got ramped up more than that. I would assume, should they be able to finish this series off, he's going to have to play more than 32, 33 minutes. Against the Thunder. But, you know, I thought the biggest test was going to be in this round with his minutes being increased as he's banging with Nikola Jokic and playing in the Mile High Air. But that ain't the opponent. So, you know, that test of in terms of, you know, fatigue and all that kind of stuff, that test didn't, you know, he didn't have to pass that one.
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7: Like, the biggest reason the Mariners did what they did last year, by far, was that Cal Raleigh went from being a good player to a superstar player. And right now is mired in an 0 for 32 slump that bookends around a stint of near IL.
8: And I think injury is a big culprit in this.
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8: 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Say.
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1: Minnesota has been such a resilient team. I thought they were resilient in this game, even in the, you know, after they came back in the first quarter after taking the early punch. They made the run in the third quarter. Even in the fourth quarter, it didn't make it over the hump, but they took it from like 20 down to 12 at one point. Minnesota has defined itself by its ability to bounce back and be resilient. So, you know, they get to play game six at home. If you are San Antonio, the Thunder are sitting there.
2: Yeah. By the way, you've got to finish it off. You can't play with fire with a game seven. Second of all, obviously, the longer this series lasts, the more of a rest advantage the Thunder will have. Getting back to Wimmy's minutes, he's only played more than 34 twice in the playoffs, had both been in this series. The first one was a triple double he had in game one when he did not have a good offensive game and he wasn't able to finish strong on the offensive end. The second one was game three in Minnesota when he was breathtaking down the stretch of that game on the offensive end. So, you know, make it out what you will.
1: Yeah. I think that the Wolves still showed me enough to know to believe that they can force a game seven. But I'm just going to say the Spurs playing with this level of force is what they are going to need against Oklahoma City, and also probably trying to avoid turning the ball over. They did get in some little turnover binges, which Oklahoma City will kill them on, but just loved that mindset.
2: Well, and look, if we're going to talk about minutes, like Anthony Edwards, remember, it was like, I'm not going to say miraculous, but pretty medically impressive that he was able to play in game one and he had to come off the bench because of the minutes limit. And then I think it was 25 in game one. They're going to bump it up in game two, but it was a blowout. So it was 24. He has played, he's averaged 40 minutes per game since then.
1: Yeah. He played the most minutes of anybody in the game tonight.
2: Yeah. Tonight was 39. And that's the lowest it's been in the last three games on two bad knees.
3: Yeah, the 2 days off between now and game six will probably be very beneficial to Ant, I would expect.
1: Okay, Monday night in Cleveland, the Cavs even that series with a pretty, we call it iconic, second half by Donovan Mitchell. Bontemps,
3: I don't know if it was iconic, but it was spectacular.
1: Was the second, it was tied for the most points and a half in playoff history.
3: Oh, no, it was.
1: Did you see who it was tied with, by the way? If you didn't see it, you'll never get it.
3: Yeah, I did see.
1: It's a Texan. Well, he's not a Texan, but it happened with the Rockets. How about that? It
2: happened with the Rockets.
1: You're not going to guess it. I would say.
2: Okay, was it like Vernon Maxwell or something?
1: You're the same class of player.
3: Yeah, it's the right. The right sort of time period. Sleepy Floyd.
2: Sleepy Floyd. Okay.
1: Yeah. So anyway,
3: I don't know if I would say it's iconic just because like the 48 special from LeBron is iconic, but it was unbelievable. It was an unbelievable performance from Donovan Mitchell in a moment when he did not have a good first half. The Cavs were losing at halftime. Their season looked like it could be on the ropes. And he came out and what was the run? 23 or 24, nothing to 22 start?
1: 22-0, I think, to start.
3: Something
1: the third
3: like
1: quarter.
3: That. I mean, they scored over 20 points in a row to start the second half. Donovan scored most of them, and completely turned the game on its head in the first 6 minutes of the third quarter.
1: You mentioned the 48 special. That's LeBron James in 2007, game five, 48 points in double overtime in Detroit. I need to mention that because I don't want to assume all of our listeners were even alive back then, because I met Darren Peterson in Chicago a couple of days ago, and I asked him what year he was born and said 2007. And I was like, oh. Now I've got to just recenter myself here.
3: The discoveries are making him old, McMahon. It's tough. It's a tough hit.
2: Listen, no, I'm with him. Like last year, I told you Cooper Flagg was the first kid I've covered who's younger than one of my own. And that was a blow. And now this, like most of this class is going to be younger than one of my own kids.
1: Well, anyway, Danny Cunningham, who covers the Cavs, has a Substack and
3: does a great job.
1: And he does Locked On Cavs. I can't remember if I read this from him or if he said it on his podcast, but he said he was thinking about, you know, the Cavs were wearing their 2007 throwback Navy jerseys last night and the Pistons were wearing their whites. Back in 2007, the home team revolutionarily wore white. And so it was the same uniforms, basically. And he said he was having a flashback to that from when he was a kid. And I didn't think of that, but that is the uniforms that they were wearing back in 2007. The way Donovan did it was quite different than the way LeBron did it. LeBron's game was, it made your eyes bleed the way that game was played. Still, the Cavs season was on the line. Donovan had 4 points, I believe, in the first half. I don't think he scored until he made a free throw with like 3 minutes left in the first half.
3: He'd had a rough series and he had a rough first half, and it wasn't, or I shouldn't say a rough series. He's had a substandard playoffs for his, what you'd expect from him. And then he delivered in the biggest spot. And now, it's a best of three series going back to Detroit for this game 5 on Wednesday. And it'll be very interesting to see how both these teams respond to it.
2: Well, there was a potentially iconic moment when he hits that three from the left wing in Cade's face. And obviously Donovan has just been going bonkers for a while. And then the camera catches him, and I will paraphrase, saying, "Get that gentleman off me."
1: Well, by the way, Victor said that tonight early in the game, the Wolves were like kind of putting their hands on him, and he was saying, "Don't touch me, don't touch me, don't touch me, don't touch me."
2: I'll elbow you on the head. He was a little sensitive.
1: Well, it was funny. Naz Reid got a technical foul for hitting Victor above the shoulders. He thought it was a light call. And then later in the game, there was an offensive foul on Victor on the perimeter where he like swatted
2: McDaniels in the face.
1: Yeah, in the face. And they called the offensive foul, and Naz Reid pummeled Victor. A much, in my view, more intense hit than when he got called for the technical.
2: And by the way, I guess Wimby's ribs, remember that was an issue late in the season. I guess Wimby's ribs are okay because he hit him right on the left side in the rib cage.
1: Well, they didn't have any penalty for that. The announcer said it was because Naz couldn't hear the whistle.
2: I don't know which.

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1: It was so hot. So it was June 1st. It was either May 31st or June 1st. And it was the first like really hot night of the summer in Detroit. And I just, the Palos Auburn Hills did not have the, it was not a place where they had problems with the, with climate. Unlike, you know, Miami or San Antonio. Miami was too cold. San Antonio, too warm. Anyway, like Boston is famously too cold, but the building was not ready for 90 degrees outside. It was so hot in there. And there's a point where, like, during the timeouts, because LeBron played 50 minutes, okay? During the timeouts, they were, actually, this was just one, no, it was double overtime. They would, when LeBron would come to the sideline, and they, during the timeouts, they would deploy, like, the guys who weren't playing would come over and fan him with towels. It would be like three of them fanning him with towels, and they would put like a wet like towel. Like he was like a boxer coming to the sideline after every timeout because it was so hot in there. And so after the game, before he did media, he got an IV. But the huge factor in that game was no Ben Wallace. And by the way, if you go back and watch it, which it's periodically on NBA TV, I'm sure it's on YouTube. You probably just need to watch the fourth quarter and on. Like, there's a ton of horrible possessions by both teams in there.
2: That was sort of the standard way to play in 2007, which is partly why the rules have dramatically changed since then, because the aesthetics were not exactly high.
1: By the way, the Cavs had a super hot three-point shooting night that night. How many three-pointers do you think they took in that game?
2: 22. I'm going to guess 18.
1: They were 7 of 15.
2: Oh my gosh.
1: It was 109-107 in double overtime.
3: So that's a good quarter these days.
2: Yeah.
1: Right. You know,
2: the Knicks went 12 for 14 in the first quarter of game four the other day, and that's in one quarter. My story time about that game is I've never actually watched it because I was right after my senior year of college when I graduated. We didn't have cable at my house. The game was on ESPN, I believe. And I was listening to it on the radio and I was freaking out.
1: Gotta be like, Jim Durham and Jack Ramsey.
2: I think it was Jim Durham and Dr. Jack Ramsey. I was freaking out to the point where my mom was like, what are you doing? Like, why are you yelling about whatever the hell you're listening to? Like, shut up. I said, Mom, LeBron James has just scored like 97 points in a row.
1: The Bontempses gathered around the radio in those days, McMahon. That's what they did.
2: And everybody else in the house was like, shut the hell up. It's a common refrain for me, just to tell Bontemps to shut the hell up.
1: All right. Well, Wendy's Storytime was brought to you by SoFi. Get your money right. Bontemps Storytime was brought to you by ESPN Radio 2007.
2: That's right.
1: All right. So here was the box
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1: score.
4: Shack.
1: Radio Shack. Did you have to wind it? Do you have to wind that radio? He was out in the barn.
2: My dad actually set up this wild AM radio setup where I listen to AM radio calls from like half the country in my room. Right.
1: Well, maybe it was Joe Tate on 1100.
2: It was Dr. Jack, and it was the ESPN radio call. It was Jim
1: or
2: Durham,
1: George Dr. Blaha on 760, the great voice of the Great Lakes.
2: That's right.
1: Anyway, so LeBron in that game, 50 minutes, 18 of 33 from the field, 2 of 3 from 3-point range, 10 of 14 from the line. 9 rebounds, 7 assists, 2 turnovers, 2 steals.
4: I'm a little surprised. Only 14 free throws, to be honest with you.
2: It was a different kind of game then, bro.
1: And he won the game with a driving, like, underhand layup. The leading scorer for Detroit was Richard Hamilton.
4: Rip Hamilton.
1: 26. Big shot. Chauncey Billups, 21 points in that game. Okay. The only other Cav to have over 10 points in the game for the Cavs was Adrunas Ilgauskas with 16. And I think the only guy to score a basket in the second half of the fourth quarter in overtime other than LeBron was Drew Gooden, as I recall. So, okay, that's LeBron, 18 of 33, 10 of 14 at the line, 9 and 7. Donovan, last night, or I should say Monday night, 13 of 26, 4 of 12 on threes. The Cavs took 15 as a theme. Donovan took 12. 13 of 15 at the line, 5 rebounds, 2 assists.

0: in 37 minutes. So 43 points in the second half, which is really the, if you ever wanted to create some memorabilia, you should get Donovan to sign a second half box score. Do people still do that, or is that passe?
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0: McMahon, you were in L.A. on Monday night. You watched a very spirited game where the Lakers and Thunder went down the stretch. When you get into clutch time, the Lakers are one of the best teams in the league. But without Luka and against the clutch time masters, clutch time player of the year, Shai Gilgeous-Alexander over there, it went the way that you would probably expect. But I felt that that was a impressive performance from the Lakers, all things considered. Did not lay down, fought till the bitter end.
14: Do they get another one of those bronze brooms for this sweep? I know you rewarded them one for their spirited effort, getting swept by the Nuggets a few years back.
0: Yeah, well, the Nuggets, I believe, won the title that year. I think it was a you know.
15: Well, the Thunder got a pretty good chance to win this title.
16: I did think that was very silly when we did that with the Nuggets series, because people acted like, you know, the Lakers were on the verge of winning it when they got swept. I do think the Lakers did impress me in this series, despite getting swept. I do think it was more competitive.
0: Sounds
16: than
0: like
16: I
0: that's
16: expected.
0: What he's doing, McMahon.
15: Bronze broom, baby. I love a good bronze broom. I looked up there. I found the in-season tournament, the NBA Cup ribbon. I couldn't find the bronze broom, though.
16: I was impressed with the way the Lakers played, and it was more competitive than I expected, but I picked the Thunder to win in four, and the Thunder, much to McMahon's delight, as he gets more time to just chill at home and not work.
15: Chill at home, yes. Not work, no. Go on.
16: Yeah, listen, you know your deal. It's all right. The Thunder did what they do and took care of business, including in the fourth quarter when it looked like there was a chance for a minute it might go five, and then all of a sudden, Jingles Alexander closed the door, as he tends to do.
15: Montemps nailed this sweep. What about the one in the Eastern Conference?
16: That one I did not nail. Did not come close.
15: No,
16: unlike you, I make predictions. So you've now joined Windhorse, and I don't make predictions camp. So
15: I'm just confused. I couldn't figure out what I was watching, because the Lakers shot more free throws in this series than the Thunder did. The Thunder shot the fewest free throws of any team in the conference semifinals, and somehow they still managed to pull out wins.
16: How'd they do that?
15: I don't know. But in all seriousness, the Lakers did a very good job of their primary goal in the first three games of the series. And that was, don't let Shea get in a rhythm. And as Shea said last night, hats off to his teammates. The Lakers basically said, you know, we dare the rest of the Thunder to be able to, you know, to beat us. And they did it. And especially AJ Mitchell, AJ Mitchell had a great year this year. Don't get me wrong. This didn't come out of nowhere, but this was a breakout series. And like, did they get a star in the middle of the second round a couple drafts ago? He played like a star, especially in LA. I mean, he had 24 and 10 in game three and just dominated the stretch of the fourth quarter when Shea was resting up. That's when they really put that game away. And then he finished with 28. I forget how many assists he had, but he just thoroughly outplayed Austin Reeves in their head to head matchup. He also was very good on Austin Reeves. Defensively, he more than held his own on the defensive end and was pretty dominant on the offensive end. Chet Holmgren has been great all playoff series long, or all postseason long, I should say. You know, Michael Martin, who is a Oklahoma media feller, pretty good pickup basketball player too, tends to win a lot when we're paired together. But anyways, you know, he asked Chet last night, and I didn't realize this. Do you know what Chet is shooting in the restricted area during the playoffs?
0: I do
16: 80%.
15: 97.1%.
0: Well, he made a big one last night in the final minute.
15: Yeah, and Hartenstein had five assists in the fourth quarter, including the one that was to Chet for the bucket that put him ahead for good. Hartenstein does a great job of being able to find him there. You know, Shea has done a great, you know, they pointed out to Shea after game three in Phoenix when he was like at 40 whatever and was just ridiculously awesome. But they pointed out to him in film, like, hey, there's times where you got Chet for dunks or layups, and you know, you got to find him there. And that's why, if you'll see, every time Shea finds Chet for a dunk or a layup, he points at the Thunder bench. He's pointing to the coaches in the second row saying, I got it. But man, I mean, this is a juggernaut. And like, Aaron Wiggins barely played in this series. Aaron Wiggins would play 25 minutes for the Lakers. Like, that's not me guessing. I asked somebody on the Lakers staff, like, how many minutes would he play? They said at least 25. Kenrich Williams barely touched the floor. J.J. Redick said himself, the Thunder have 13 guys on the roster who would be top eight of pretty much anybody's rotation. Their depth is ridiculous.
0: Aaron Wiggins' salary goes down the next 2 years.
15: Yeah. I believe Isaiah Joe does as well. And by the way, A.J. Mitchell, $3 million this year. I think it's 2.8. Next 2 years, the third year is a team option.
0: I was talking to somebody with the Thunder, and they were like, yeah, AJ was great, but, you know, he was upset that he wasn't shooting the three-pointer better. He was 3 of 16, or 4 of 16 on threes.
15: He
0: shot like 70% on twos.
15: I mean, he's got such good touch, such good feel. Like, dude, he's a big-time player, and he's a guy who wasn't even in their playoff rotation last year. I mean, there's circumstances. You know, he had the midseason toe surgery, just never got back in the rotation. But as a fill-in starter for Jalen Williams, as Shea said himself, he was the Thunder's best player in that series. This is a guy who started his career. This is a crazy thing. I didn't realize this. He started his career on a two-way contract, but he never played a second in the G League because he got to Thunder training camp and Dagenal's like, yeah, that guy is an NBA player now. And Dagenal was talking about, you know, on one of the off days, you know, obviously people ask him about AJ. He's like, yeah, he's making me look bad for not playing him during the playoffs last year.
0: All right. How about this? How about these stats in that series? 23 points, 6 assists. He had 7 steals in the 4 games. He had 24 assists to 4 turnovers.
15: He's a second-year player who was a second-round pick and started his career on a two-way.
0: Hey, you know who else is a second-year player? Jared McCain. He was 12 of 19 on threes.
15: I meant to look this up. Did he outscore the Sixers bench by himself in the second round?
0: Well, hold on. He had 46 points in the 4 games.
17: I don't think so. I could check, but I don't think so.
0: That doesn't sound like that's going to get
15: whatever.
0: It done.
15: It's probably not too far away. And look, yeah. I mean, we talk a lot about, like, these are for the new villains of the NBA, you know, with the OKC whistle crisis and all that. And Lou does, you know, Lou does some villainous type of stuff on occasion for sure. But what a bunch of Boy Scouts. So game 2, when Jared McCain is just lighting it on fire in the second half, Dagenal decided, okay, I'm sticking with him. I'm skipping Isaiah Joe's rotation. So Isaiah Joe, significant contributor to a championship run last year, been a good, great program guy for them. I'm not going to say he got benched, but he got his rotation skipped. You know, he didn't get to play in the second half of that game. And he's over there on the bench and he's yelling at Dagenal, but he's yelling, run this play for McCain. Run this play for him. He's hot. You know, this is a play I love to get a 3. Run that for him. And that to me kind of just epitomizes the kind of vibes that they have. I mean, they are as connected as any group that you're going to find in the NBA.
0: Well, he's been adopted right into that OKC media right there. He's spent so much time there.
15: I've got OKC propaganda. This is straight. I used to call him chief of propaganda, but I forgot that's Tumbleson's job. Royce Young pointed out 6 conference finals now during the OKC era, which is only 18 years, which honestly, considering it was a rebuild when they started and they just went through a rebuild, you know, hitting 333 is pretty impressive.
17: It's also worth pointing out, since I'm in Chicago for the combine, that of the 11 guys who played in game 4, obviously Jalen Williams is out, only one, Chet Holmgren, was drafted in the top 10. He went second. Casey Wallace.
0: He was a lottery pick. 12th?
17: He was the 10th pick.
0: 10th pick, okay.
17: Yeah. Che was 11th. Jared McCain was 16th. And then 6 of the guys were drafted in the second round. And the other one was Lou Dort, who was undrafted.
15: Undrafted. I mean, and Caruso was undrafted.
17: And Caruso was undrafted. So of their 11 guys, it's not like they're a team. For all the draft picks the Thunder have, it's not like they're a team that's created from 5 picks inside
0: in
17: the top 6.
0: In fairness, they did have a lottery pick, Josh Giddey, like a 7th pick that they traded for Caruso. So I'm going to put a star on that.
17: I mean, they went out and acquired some. Like, Isaiah Hartenstein wasn't on their team. They went and signed him later. It's not like they drafted all these guys.
0: But I mean, they did
17: guys.
0: Have Giddey, which they turned into Caruso. Just a footnote.
17: The point is that it's a team that's been constructed from all over the place through free agency, through trades, through it's a reminder that while everybody obviously was very focused on the lottery on Sunday and getting top players is obviously the most direct path to competing for championships. Like if you have Victor Wembanyama and Stephon Castle and Dylan Harper. But
15: good way to go.
17: But there are other ways to do it also, and the Thunder are an example.
0: Yeah, there's a whole bunch of number one picks still playing. So the Lakers went out. LeBron said he's not sure what he's going to do, which is what he's been saying all year. Rob Pelinka and JJ Redick had their exit interview on Tuesday. Pelinka said he wants to honor LeBron and give him the opportunity to decide how he wants to go. And we want to honor that. He's basically said that a number of times over the season. Here's the thing about LeBron, and we're going to talk about this a lot more when there's some space here. LeBron does have the right to take as much time as he wants and consider all of his options. However, the Lakers need to know what he wants to do relatively quickly if LeBron is going to want to get paid significant money, because the Lakers have cap space and they may re-sign their own free agents. They may go out and do another free agent, but they're going to need to know by the draft whether LeBron wants to come back, and probably have a pretty good idea of what they're willing to offer LeBron and what LeBron's willing to play for.
15: Well, and that to me is what it's going to come down to. Midway through the season, I didn't think there was any way that LeBron was coming back to LA because I just didn't think the fit was there. You know, all the numbers that we went over at the time were pretty glaring. And then he accepted that third role, you know, the less is more third option role. Austin Reeves took off. Luka played at an MVP level. They had the, what was it, 15-2, 16-2, whatever it was in month of March. Now, do I think that that tells us that they're a championship contender? No, because the game where Luka and Austin Reeves got hurt, they were down 31 at the half in OKC. Like, they weren't beating the Thunder with Luka healthy. But all along, you knew there was a lot of work to do on the roster. And that's why, to me, it's not, hey, like, I thought it was lip service on them being wanting LeBron back. I don't think it's lip service anymore. But it can't be anything near the number he's at now because this is their one swing at using cap space to upgrade the supporting cast around Luka and around Austin Reeves. And it's very clear that Austin Reeves is going to be Luka's long-term co-star unless things completely fall apart and, you know, turn the opposite direction.
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6: Okay, Daryl Morey and the 76ers, after six seasons, parted ways. They had a surprising run at the end, getting to the second round, but were completely outclassed by the Knicks. Nick Nurse will return. Nick Nurse, I thought, did an admirable job stitching this team together and had them playing their best basketball in that series against the Celtics. So
7: especially in light of his brother passed away in the middle of the series. So I don't know if we ever talked about it on the pod, but condolences to his family on that.
6: So really, when Daryl Morey invested $400 million in Joel Embiid and Paul George before the 2024-25 season, that, and I know ownership signed off on it and whatnot, but that decision to enter in with those two guys with long injury histories who are up. I mean, Paul George is in his 30s. Joel is, you know, sometimes looks like he's in his 40s.
7: And not in a LeBron kind of way.
6: He staked his tenure basically on that. And it hasn't worked out. And the Jared McCain trade is what he's been getting, ripped for recently. And with every three-pointer that McCain hit and the Sixers' bench issues.
7: And even more than the trade, which Daryl did fine on the trade, the thing that Daryl got ripped for, which I think Daryl would admit was a mistake, was saying that he sold high on Jared McCain in the presser after.
8: The arrogance.
7: He got asked a gotcha question and he answered it and got. And that has stuck with him over the last couple months. And look, Daryl Morey obviously built some great teams in Houston. I think if you go through the 6 years in Philly, by and large, when he made the moves he made, he generally did a pretty good job. And it was a lot of people agreed with most of the moves he made. I certainly thought it was a good deal to go get Paul George at the time. Obviously, it has not worked out in hindsight, but it's not like people were saying that was a bad thing for them to sign him at the time when they got him.
6: I think the four-year max was the issue.
8: There's a reason the Clippers weren't willing to go there.
7: I understand, but it's not like the Sixers were panned in the moment for signing it. Like, they signed the best player available. They put him with Joel Embiid. They were trying to win right then with Joel Embiid, and it didn't work, right? Like, that's the point. Like, the bets didn't work, and it was a risky bet. But like, you can see why the moves were made when they were made. Ultimately, though, he's paying the price for, a continuation of what's been a decade of disappointment for the Sixers and them falling short time and again. And, you know, they went into last season again, like essentially talking about load managing their way to winning the East, and they never got out of the starter's block. And that was always going to be a hard thing to come back from.
6: And they load managed their way to the lottery.
8: Well, I was going to say, and that ended up actually being a great thing for them because they at least now have another guy in VJ Edgecombe
7: who's an absolute monster.
8: Yeah, who can be a long-term building block alongside Tyrese Maxey.
7: Yeah.
8: But they're just stuck in this weird situation where it's like, okay, you've got this great young backcourt, but man, you've got so much money invested in two guys who you don't know when or if they're going to be on the floor.
6: Well, I was just going to say, Joel, in his exit interview the other day, said, boy, when I was coming into this season, I thought my knee might have been cooked. And coming into this season, he had 4 years and $230 million on his contract. I mean, that's not good. And it is fascinating that Daryl Morey, regardless of, we're not going to enter the politics side of the retweet in Houston, but that retweet in Houston was devastating to your Rockets business, much less the NBA's business, regardless of anything. He survived that. Then when he came to Philly, he survived sticking his neck out and going and getting James Harden, a trade that didn't work out. Then he survived Harden, you know, declaring war on him.
7: I mean,
6: he declared that the acquisition of Harden and the trade of Harden was a mess. And
9: I'm going to push back on that. I'm going to push back on that. Ben Simmons was an absolute disaster when he left the Sixers, and Daryl sold on him at the right time.
8: Sold high.
9: What's that?
8: He sold high.
9: He did sell high on Ben Simmons. And I think it was a messy exit, but I think he did fine on the back end getting a Harden when he did also.
8: Well, I'll
9: give him a pass on that.
6: I'm just saying that was the whole thing was messy.
8: Well, the whole thing was messy. I would say the trade to get Harden wasn't a bad move, but the result and the mess and all that was a really bad move.
6: It's the Harden thing. The acquisition didn't work. The exit didn't work. He goes into last year with that huge investment, didn't work. He survives all of those things. Then this year, Embiid is a mess again. Paul George is suspended. They're stitching the team together and they pull off one of the biggest series victories in Philly history. And that's when he gets run out. I'm just saying it's amazing. Well,
8: and then there was something that what happened after that? They got swept and just humiliated on their home floor in game four.
9: I don't think this was because they got swept by the Knicks.
8: Oh, that helped his cause?
9: I don't. I think if they'd lost in six games, I don't think it.
6: I agree. It has been in the NBA chatter that Daryl was
8: since might Bob not be Myers bad. Got hired to basically oversee things.
6: That's correct.
9: I mean, well, but I'm just saying. I don't think the last 2 weeks. I don't think the last 2 weeks are why Daryl Morey doesn't have a job.
8: If they make you look smart, which is very hard to do, and win that series, is he still getting run out?
9: Probably not. Look, and Daryl's got a fascinating tenure too. Like, I mean, he was the one guy that really went after the Warriors, came close to getting the Warriors at their peak.
8: Daryl's revolutionary, especially though, in terms of the analytics. And he's changed the league so much that what was always one of his biggest advantages is no longer, maybe not an advantage at all. If not, it's not the major advantage because in large part because of Daryl Morey, every franchise has an analytics department and in a lot of cases, an analytics army.
6: It's actually not analytics anymore. It's now called strategy.
8: Okay. Same difference. Nerds. So,
6: all right. It's never easy to lose anybody in the NBA family, to lose two in the same day, including an active player. It's one of the more somber days that we've ever had in the NBA, quite frankly. Brandon Clark passing away of Memphis Grizzlies. You covered him quite a bit, McMahon. His last couple of seasons have just been ruined by injuries. But this is, very upsetting and devastating to the Grizzlies, who was their longest tenured player.
8: And he was loved in Memphis. You see the outpouring of love from all his teammates, just like the joy and the energy that he played with. You know, he really connected with the Memphis community. Unfortunately, he tore his Achilles. That night in Denver when, there's other unfortunate things that happened for that franchise. And it was a very difficult road for him. Since then, we don't know all the circumstances of his death. Frankly, I don't know that all the circumstances are important. Just in this, it's just a tragic situation for, like, forget about what was in his NBA future for a guy this young in life who had accomplished so many things, you know, you would think would have most of his life in front of him.
9: And give him back a bunch in Memphis.
8: Yeah. And for it to be cut short, however, you know, it happened at the end is just an absolute tragedy.
6: And then, unfortunately, the NBA also lost Jason Collins, who, between his playing career and coaching career, touched so many different organizations, so many different people, died of brain cancer. He announced it last year. Prognosis was terrible. He was able to have some time with some experimental treatment that he did. He did some interviews with our Ramona Shelburne talking about it. He actually did several interviews.
9: Yeah, I went to college with Ramona at Stanford. And I covered Jason Collins when he came out as the first active gay athlete in our, I don't exactly, I guess in male professional sports, at least in the States. And yeah, I mean, that was a huge deal. Like when he played for his former teammate with the Nets, Jason Kidd, who played on those NBA Finals teams with Jay Kidd. And like that was a wild thing to be part of and to see. And obviously there was a ton of attention on him for that, and he handled it all with grace. And he and his brother Jaron, who had been played in the NBA for a long time, we all know Jaron from being an assistant, great dude. But Jason had a massive impact on the league, and a lot of different parts of society in light of doing that. So it was definitely a somber day for sure, having both of those things happen a few hours apart.
6: All right. So our condolences to those who are feeling this loss the most. Thank you very much to our producers who are staying up late and putting this together, Mark, Miles, and Jackson. Thank you to McMahon and Bontemps. Thank you for listening and watching the Hoop Collective. We'll talk to you later this week.
8: Adios, amigos.

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12: Coming up on SportsCenter All Night. The Cavs and Pistons square off in a pivotal Game 5.
13: One-on-one at the other end. Cunningham dunks with 2 hands. Strews conceded, and that's 10 now for Cunningham in the quarter.
12: Stanley Cup playoff action continues in a clash between the Wild and Avalanche.
14: Sturm in over the line, a shot. Big rebound off Blackwood. Sturm gave it away. Threw it to the back post, and he scores!
12: Caitlin Clark and the Fever head westward. Duel with the Sparks.
15: And welcome back to Los Angeles, Caitlin Clark, the hoop and the horn.
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16: Another 2-2. And Varsho hits it high, deep left field. Simpson back at the fence. It's gone!
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17: Walking off in style, that's straight ahead. 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Pistons with 2 wins in Detroit, Cavs winning the first 2 of the series, played in Cleveland. Series tied at 2 going into Wednesday's Game 5. Game 5 in Detroit should bode well for the Pistons.
13: Jenkins comes to help, strips it away from Mobley at the foul line. Lob for the rim. Alley-oop dunk thrown down by Ausar Thompson. The lead is 15 now for Detroit.
18: It's clear to see and you can feel who's the more aggressive team. It's the Pistons all over the Cavs right now defensively. Tough to think for the Cavs.
13: Driving, LeVert spins to his wing right for Jenkins. Left-hand dribble going to the cup. Tried to punch it. It is denied. Bodies go down. It's 4-on-4 to the other end. And another Harden turnover. Stolen by Cunningham. Hits Dern on the rim run, and he lays it in with the left hand.
18: I love that decision from Cade Cunningham. He could have laid that one up. Yep. He's like, let me get my big man to see one go in.
17: Pistons leading by as much as 15. The lead was 8 at the half, but through 3.
13: The Cavaliers down 8 at the start of the second half will go to the 4th up 4 with their largest lead of the evening.
18: Unbelievable.
17: Pistons starting to come alive again in the 4th, and they had about a 97% chance of winning with 3 minutes to go, according to ESPN Analytics. 3 minutes to go, they had a 9-point lead. But there was still those 3 minutes left to play.
13: 125 to go. Off the high ball screen. Pick and pop with Mobley. Mobley for 3. Good! Woo! Okay. It's 103-101 with 120 to go.
18: Yeah, pick and pop. You know they're going to double team James Harden. Pop out of there and shoot it with confidence.
17: Cavs pulling even at 103. And then in the closing seconds,
13: now the double comes. They flash away from it. Mitchell drives Thompson to the foul line. To the broken line. Stripped by Thompson! And then fouled by Jared Allen. And they're not going to call a foul. They're going to let the clock expire. And at this rate, we're going to overtime. And Jamie Bickerstaff is out the half court screaming at Tony Brothers.
17: So, yes, we would be off to overtime, which turned out to be a bit one-sided.
13: Bowman shoved to the Mitchell. Corner right, pump fake from three, now fires. And hits. Donovan Mitchell's first three-pointer comes at 2:38 to go in overtime. Struce stole the inbound. Bounce pass to a slashing Mitchell who lays it in.
17: Wow.
13: It's a five-point trip. 112-105 Cleveland.
17: They would ultimately win by four. Sean Kelly calling it here on ESPN Radio. 117-113 in overtime as Cleveland wins on the road and takes a 3-2 series lead. The Game 5 winner of a series, a best-of-seven series, tied 2-2, has gone on to win the series 82% of the time. Pivotal Game 5, and this one goes to the Cavs. Cade Cunningham had 39 points in the loss for Detroit. Six turnovers, had 2 points in the final 10 minutes of the game in the loss.
4: Yeah, I mean, it's definitely stings. Not doesn't feel good. Home court, you know, I thought we did a lot of good things tonight to put us in position to win. Just didn't close the game, you know, didn't play at the level that it takes to win this game. So, stings for sure. I mean, tonight was tough. Tough loss. Obviously, we wanted to protect our home court. We failed to do that. You know, being up 3-2 is an advantage for them. It's first of four wins, though. We know that. We've had our back against the wall before. At the end of the day, I mean, if we can't win a game on the road, how far are we really going to get in the playoffs? How far are we going to get in this league? So, got to go win a game on the road. That's what we're going to go do.
17: Cade Cunningham and the Pistons losing at home. They fall behind 3-2, backs against the wall now. Cunningham with his 11th straight playoff game with at least four turnovers. Cavs, meanwhile, first road win this postseason. They're now 1-5 on the road. Close regulation on a 9-0 run, and they win it by four in overtime. James Harden, 30 points, 8 rebounds, 6 turnovers, but the Cavs do get the win, and he spoke with our Lisa Salters.
9: James, Donovan said I should ask you about the missed free throws, but you said I should ask you. You said I should ask you about what?
19: Missed floaters, free throws. It was I had a bunch of opportunities that I should be making that I work on. They didn't go on, but I'm happy. I'm proud of our team. I'll be playing, man.
9: First road win of these playoffs for you guys. Just what was the difference in overtime? How were you able to control the overtime?
19: That's what, like, we're finding out about each other. You know, we're a fairly new team for the most part, so we got to find out, you know, who we are in the moments, which is it's good for us. So this is our story. This is how we're shaping our story. Great time to win the game. Great time to have a first world win.
9: Yeah, we were talking about this morning that this is your first playoffs with the Cavaliers, yeah. So you're still working on things.
19: Yeah.
9: When it's Donovan's time, yeah. When it's your time, how did you know it was your time to control the game today?
19: We see what he did, that second half last game. So I'm already knowing, he kind of was a little exhausted, you know, so it was my opportunity to go out there and be aggressive and make plays, and I did that. So it's not going to be an easy game, but game six is a move on.
9: Yeah, I was going to say, chance to close it out in Cleveland on Friday. Just what's going to be the key to that in game six?
19: Very, very, very crazy team defensively, and we've seen what they've done. They've come back from down 3-1, so from the beginning of the game, we got to make sure our mindset is right, and we do the small things, the small details, in order to finish the series.
9: Good luck on Friday.
17: James Harden, first player in NBA history to record a 30-point playoff game with six different franchises. He had 30 points in the Game 5 win on Wednesday. Donovan Mitchell had 21 points. ESPN analyst Monica McNutt.
20: I got to give James Harden, a ton of credit. And people might even point to the fact that he still had six turnovers in this ballgame. But when his team needed him the most, he was able to step up. I mean, he shot the free throws really well. And he was just effective in terms of getting to the paint and knocking down big threes. When you look at that overtime period, though, it was Donovan Mitchell who had 7 points in the overtime that really carried his team through. He was fantastic in the clutch. But along the way, I thought that the Cavs found themselves. Max Strus was a huge role player down the stretch in the fourth quarter as Cleveland forced overtime. That was a really, really impressive win. And to me, it indicated, even though these guys have not had tremendous team success in the postseason, we saw the staff during the game that James Harden had played in 96 playoff games. The experience from the Cavs showed.
21: Okay, so if they found themselves, what are you going to say now about a Pistons team that had the lead and let it slip away?
20: The strategy from the first series began to rear its head. Cade Cunningham is having a terrific night until late, right? They obviously made him uncomfortable. I thought the exact opposite of what you saw from the Cavs. The inexperience showed up. And the Pistons were having sort of a dream night as far as their shooting is concerned. But in clutch time, that shooting began to dry up. And that wasn't just Cade Cunningham. And unfortunately, even though statistically they only were credited with one turnover in that fourth quarter, you could just feel the momentum of the moment sort of slipping away from them ultimately. So they are going to have their backs against the wall. I do think this team's grit and intensity is real. They are a legitimate number one seed. They are inexperienced, but I'm really excited to see how they come back out in game six.
17: Cade Cunningham, 6 turnovers in the game 5 loss at home in Detroit. Playoff doubleheader on Friday here on ESPN Radio. These Pistons and Cavs playing game 6. Our coverage gets underway at 6:30 Eastern time. That'll be followed by Spurs and Timberwolves game 6. San Antonio, a win away from the Western Conference Finals. 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Right now, SportsCenter all night. To the ice, Colorado Avalanche holding a 3-1 series lead going into Wednesday with a chance to close out their series with Minnesota. Game 5 in Denver, but the Wild not rolling over.
14: Sturm at the end of his shift leads the rush ahead in a 3-on-2. Nico Sturm, left wing side, fired one in the back post, and they score! Nick Foligno on his backhand just muscled it in, and the Wild have a 2-0 lead.
0: Ballstead swung it around left wing side, Boldy hands it back, darting through center ice, Nico Sturm. Sturm in over the line, a shot, big rebound off Blackwood. Sturm gave it away, threw it in the back post, and they score! Nick Foligno's got another one! This one will count, and it's 3-0 Minnesota!
17: KFAN 100.3 Minnesota, a 3-0 lead in the first period. Third period, Avs were back within one.
1: Avs lead a goal to tie. Natchez now at the circle. McKinnon, short angle, he scores! The Mac attack is back, Jack! Goals in 6 straight for Nathan McKinnon, and with a minute and 23 seconds to go in the third period, ladies and gentlemen, boys and girls of all ages, this is a tie hockey game!
17: And that game-tying goal with less than a minute and a half to go in the third. So it would send game 5 to overtime. And just about 4 minutes into overtime.
1: Natchez towards the net, wants to wrap around. Natchez, far circle, Natchez. One-timer, two. He scores! And you don't have to go home, but you can't stay here because this series is over.
17: They'll get either the Golden Knights or the Ducks, but they win this one. Game 5 against the Wild. It's a 4-3 overtime win. Altitude 92.5 with the call. Brent Kulak scoring the game winner. 2:52 into overtime.
22: Brett, you're down 3-0 after the first period. It seemed like a big uphill climb for your group. You found a way to get it done. What was the message in the locker room after the first period that allowed you to come back?
23: Yeah, I mean, you got to credit them. They had a heck of a first period. It was do or die for them. You know, you knew they were going to play well, and they did that. So, but credit to our group for, you know, sticking with it. We talk about staying positive in the intermission and just kind of resetting and just getting back to our game, trying to create momentum one shift at a time. And we chipped away at it, and, you know, some guys stepped up big.
22: You talk about some of the guys stepping up big. I mean, I know that the big boys on this team obviously get all the headlines, but it seemed like the depth of your club here in the last couple of games has stepped up. Talk about how important, including yourself, to be able to chip in with this with some of the big boys.
23: Yeah, it's been awesome. I mean, ever since I got here, every line, every D pair has been contributing, and that's led to a lot of our success. It's we play a funny game, you know. We defend hard and pounce on our opportunities when they come. So it's been good getting that depth scoring.
22: Walk us through the game winner. Obviously, a good defensive play at one end, and then it leads to offense. Walk us through how you saw it.
23: Yeah, I mean, in OT, you know, you want to play on your toes, but you don't want to sit back either, and you don't want to try to do too much. course. But we kind of felt the momentum coming in the third, and we carried it into OT, I think, a little bit. Spent a lot more time in their zone and wore them down, and, you know, things just opened up for us.
22: You played on some good teams in Edmonton, some close calls for yourself. Now you get another great opportunity here in Colorado. Talk about this group and the chances that they have now, having gone past round two.
23: Yeah, I'm pretty fortunate to end up here the way my year went, and for these guys to bring me in and give me the role they've given me, it's pretty awesome. So I've been having a ton of fun. The guys have welcomed me into the group right since day one, and, you know, we're building something and we're enjoying the run here. So, yeah, we're looking forward to round three.
17: Kulak, 16th different player with a goal for the Avs in the series. Nathan MacKinnon, though, is a constant. He scored the game tying goal with a minute 23 left in the third. He now has goals in six consecutive games. The Wild, for the second time this postseason, losing when leading after two periods. Avs take the series in five. They will get either Vegas or Anaheim in the Western Conference Finals. SportsCenter All Night, ESPN Radio. Golf's second major getting underway in the morning, the PGA Championship. Marquee names in the field outside of Philadelphia. Something to keep an eye on? ESPN analyst Andy North.
2: I'm going to watch Scottie Scheffler very closely. He has been a lot of talk about Scottie's poor performances on Thursday. He ranks in the 70s in scoring average on Thursday. It gets much, much better on Friday. Then Saturday and Sunday, he's number one both days. So if he can get off to a good start, it's going to be dangerous for the rest of the field. And he can. Starting in the first hole, there's a bunch of birdieable holes early on. The first seven holes, he's got a chance to get 2-3 under par to get off to a great start. And then the golf course really starts.
3: You know what I found interesting? He didn't play Quail Hollow a week ago. He was out here Monday playing by himself. He appears to be in that different Scottie Scheffler mindset approaching this tournament.
2: Well, he loves really getting the work done the week before, figuring out exactly where his game is, and then coming here and really working on how can I shoot the best score I can, working around the greens, chipping, putting, that sort of thing. He looks like he's really ready.
3: All right, it's a par 70 here at Aronimink, only two par fives. You want to talk about blisters to your ego, it could happen on the par threes.
2: Oh, the par threes are just brutal. The fifth hole is sort of a normal par three. Then the other three are just brutally difficult. And the greens are diabolical, so you're hitting these long clubs in the greens. You can't get it close. Making pars will be really, really difficult.
3: You think even par the whole... I don't think that's possible for somebody to go even par for all
2: If they do, they might win.
17: We'll find out starting in the morning. Coverage on ESPN, round one of the PGA Championship, 6:30 Eastern Time. Straight ahead, how to halt a slump. 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It's ESPN Radio.
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1: 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So the Cavaliers win on the road, Game 5 in Detroit against the Pistons. WNBA in the regular season.
2: 30 seconds to play here in the third. Wilson, cross court, kick out. Young attacking, goes back to Wilson down low. Count the bucket. The foul is going to be on Morrow. And the four-time MVP is going to head to the free throw line.
1: On USA Network, saw the Aces a 29-point win over the Sun. 98-69. Sun falling to 0-3 for the second straight season. Asia Wilson, a season-high 22 points, 11 rebounds for the Aces. Their 16th 25-point win under Becky Hammon, most in the WNBA since 2022. Indiana in L.A.
2: Now, this L.A. Sparks team has really had some moments defensively. Well, they had two turnovers in a row, but they couldn't make it happen on the other side of the court. Caitlin Clark from the wing for three. First of the night. She's hitting her head like, why did it take so long?
1: Kelsey Mitchell would have a 23-point game. Fever beat the Sparks 87-78 in a palindrome win on Wednesday night. Caitlin Clark finishing with 24 points and 9 assists. And a chat with USA Network.
3: Caitlin, they went on a big run there in the fourth quarter to try to make it close. What did it take to hold them off?
4: Yeah, we knew they were going to do that. They're a second-half team, fourth-quarter team. We got to be a little more disciplined defensively. Kelsey Plum did a tremendous job getting downhill. Cam came in and played some big minutes for them. So overall, proud of our fight. Like that's what the season's going to be like. So I'm proud of our group.
3: You mentioned the defense, and I know that was a big priority for this group coming into this game. Did you sense any steps forward in that area tonight?
4: Absolutely. We're going to win a lot of games if the other team scores 78 points. So I'm proud of us.
3: Kelsey Mitchell, you told me before the game, fastest player in the league. What has she brought to this group over these last two games?
4: Man, can she score the ball? It's pretty incredible. One of the best scorers this league has ever seen. So really lucky to play with her. She makes my life really easy. So I'm just thankful and need to keep it going.
3: As far as pace goes, what did you feel about that in this

0: baseball. Dodgers mired in a four-game skid going into Wednesday, turning the ball over to Shohei Ohtani to put a halt to that.
1: So 0-2 on Devers. Swing and a miss, strike three, and Ohtani lets out a roar after blowing a 98-mile-per-hour fastball by Devers.
0: AM 570, LA Sports. Dodgers wind up with a 4-0 shutout of the Giants. So Ohtani gets the win. He goes to 3-2. Seven innings of four-hit balls, striking out eight, had a couple of walks. His ERA down to .82 through seven games this season. Second lowest by a Dodgers pitcher through seven starts of a season since Fernando Valenzuela at a .29 in 1981. Espinal and Betts, back-to-back home runs in the third inning. Betts after the win with Spectrum Sportsnet Live.
2: Wait, so you and Santiago Espinal went back-to-back home runs off of Robin Ray. When you saw Santiago's at-bat, it basically was sent to the same pitch that you saw. Was there something you saw in his at-bat or something you were looking for to get that home run swing?
3: No. I'm just looking to get hits and try to help the boys. I mean, we've been going through it. I know I can help, and fortunately I did.
2: Yeah, of course we knew you were going to be a spark once you came off the IL. But what does that swing tell you as to where their swing is at just right now and how you're feeling at the plate?
3: I think we're close. I mean, you know, this is only the third game, so, you know, I got to give myself, you know, four or five games to kind of try and get into some type of rhythm. And at least means we're heading in the right direction.
0: Dodgers a 4-0 win. Seventh time this season the Dodgers have had multiple homers in an inning. Then there's the games that ended with one swing, like in Toronto.
4: Another 2-2. And Varsho hits it high, deep left field. Simpson back at the fence. It's gone! Let's go home! A walk-off grand slam! And the Blue Jays finally get the Rays, winning it 5-3.
0: Third walk-off grand slam in Major League Baseball this season. Blue Jays' third win after trailing in the ninth inning or later. Most among American League teams this season, they win at 5-3 and 10. Sportsnet 590, The Fan. In New York, Mets and Tigers.
5: Bench hits one hard up the middle. Base hit going into center. Here comes Ewing, sprinting like lightning. He scores standing, and the Mets win it in 10. Carson Bench brings home his buddy A.J. Ewing, who's now out with the rest of the team, chasing him between first and second. The Mets win it 3-2 in 10. They have won this series, the first two for the Tigers, and that makes 7 of the last 11 for the New York Mets.
0: 880 ESPN New York, 3-2 the final. Juan Soto day-to-day after falling a ball off his ankle and leaving in the seventh. Astros and Mariners went 10.
6: The 3-2.
7: Pulled past the dive of Naylor and in the right field. Matthews can walk home, and the Astros walk off the Mariners. 4-3 in 10.
0: Astros snapping a four-game losing streak with the win. 4-3 the final. KBME 790 AM, Astros snapping a 9-game losing streak to the Mariners. Cal Raleigh 0-for-4 in this one. He's 2-for-44 since April 28th. Both of the hits coming Tuesday against Houston after he had showered Monday night in his full uniform to try and wash off the bad mojo. Players will try something odd or unique often to break out of a slump. ESPN insider Tim Kirchen.
8: Rob Murphy, reliever for the Red Sox in 1990, had a terrible eighth inning in Seattle. So in between the eighth and the ninth, he ran into the clubhouse and shaved his beard. He told me I went through four razors, but I came out a changed man. He got through the side in the ninth, picked up his first save of the year. And 5 years ago or so, I ran into Rob Murphy at an airport, and I told him about that game, and he went, oh, yeah, May the 7th, 1990, and took me through the whole inning. He remembered everything about it, and that's what you do when you get out of a slump. It's such a relief when you finally can get over it.
0: Cal Raleigh trying to do that now, too. Finally, a road win. That's next at ESPN Radio.
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6: Dodgers snapping a four-game slide, getting seven innings from Shohei Ohtani in their win on Wednesday. Avs and Cavs with good nights. Avs close out the Wild with an overtime win in Game 5. Cavs take Game 5 on the road.
7: And the Cavs fans starting to celebrate. Somebody's finally going to get a road win here in this series. And the Pistons fans leaving dejectedly.
8: Definitely stings. Doesn't feel good. Home court, you know, I thought we did a lot of good things tonight to put us in position to win. Just didn't close the game.
9: We're going to have to choke the life out of this team. Right? We're not going to go down without a fight. We're not going to go down without kicking, punching, grabbing, clawing. And we've been in this position before. I expect our guys to be ready mentally and, you know, bring this thing back here.
6: Cavaliers a 117-113 win over the Pistons on the road to take a 3-2 series lead back to Cleveland for Game 6. The Game 5 winner of a 2-2 series, that's a best of seven, goes on to win the series 82% of the time. Game 5 winner of a 2-2 series, that's a best of five, wins 100% of the time. Cavaliers' largest deficit they've overcome in the final 3 minutes of regulation. They were down 9 with 3 minutes to go. They wind up winning this one in overtime. James Harden, 30 points. Donovan Mitchell, 21. For Mitchell, not the most beautiful of games, but he'll take it.
10: To be honest, I definitely think I'm going to put that in the scrapbook just because, like, that's what it takes. It doesn't matter, and I've said this all playoffs, it doesn't matter what you do as long as you win the game and how you impact the game. And I think this was a perfect example of just how deep our team is. Where you got Max, you got Ev, you got James, you got Jay, you know, Dennis coming in. Everybody did their part and made plays. But I want to give a big shout out to Max Schuster and Evan Mobley. We're not in this position without those two guys doing what they did at the end of the game.
11: Is there ever a time when you say, you know what, just like, you know, my second half of last game, I'm taking all the shots, I got to get 30, 40 points. Do you have that kind of mindset?
10: Yeah, you got to have a feel, right? You know what I mean? I think last game called for that. I think tonight they did a better job of trying to take me out of it. You know what I'm saying? Putting two on the ball. So just trying to make the right play. But, you know, Shaq, I'm always ready to go when my time is ready. But just feel the game. Every game is different. And tonight this is what the game called for, and go from there.
12: You and James are the leader of this team, and Coach Atkinson. Do you guys ever talk about y'all turnovers, man?
10: We do. We definitely do. I think the biggest thing, and a lot of it, you know, honestly, is when you add, you know, and I'm not making excuses. We got to be better. I'm going to start off right there. But a lot of it, too, is when you have a guy, you know, you bring in new guys, and a guy like James, you got to figure out positioning. And some of it is on him. Some of it's on me, too. Like, you know what I'm saying? So I don't want to take away from that. But just figure out where we are. So it's just as much as the ball handler as is. Guy spacing, for example, game two, he had a crucial turnover late, but that's because I wasn't standing in the corner. You get what I'm saying? So, like, making it easy for each other, but then also the guys on the ball gotta make the right play.
12: What have you learned about this Detroit team that, as all of a sudden now, you've had success, and success over the last couple of games, 3 out of 4?
10: I mean, they're a tough team. They got a group of guys who really play hard. So for us, trying to make it as tough on them as possible. Obviously, Cade is the head of the snake, and he had a good game tonight. But just trying to make it tough on them and then get out in transition as much as we can. I think that's the biggest thing.
6: Donovan Mitchell with the guys on Inside the NBA. Cavaliers, first road win this postseason. They are now 1-5 on the road, and we heard it here on ESPN Radio. Sean Kelly, Kalina Azubuki had the call for us. Back to a relatively quiet Detroit. Sean?
13: Jay, thank you very much. A road win for the Cleveland Cavaliers could not have come at a better time. In a 2-2 series, Game 5 belongs to the Cavaliers. In overtime, 117-113, James Harden had 30, a double-double from Jared Allen of 16-10, and Max Strus with 6 three-pointers, had 20 off the bench. And here's Cleveland, almost dead here in Detroit, starting the fourth quarter 2-for-12, but found a way. Locked him up 103-103 at the end of regulation. and then took a lead and never gave it back in overtime.
1: In hindsight, it did feel like the Cavaliers had momentum going into overtime because the Pistons were doing so well. The crowd was into it. This place was jumping. They were playing so well in the fourth quarter there. And the Cavs were able to fight back, get the timely stops, the timely buckets, and get the two stops at the end. So it kind of felt like, well, the Pistons should have won it there. It was kind of theirs for the taking, and they let it slip away, and the Cavaliers were able to stay in the game, tie it up, and go into overtime. And James Harden was going to continue to do his thing and make the decisions and let them double-team him, and guys were ready to hit open shots on the backside. You had James Harden on the left side a lot of the time and Donovan Mitchell on the other side. He hit that pump fake, escape three. Max Strus played incredibly well. So you got to give the Cavs credit. This is a game won on mental toughness, grit, a wonderful defense, big-time stops here and there, and the great decision-making of James Harden. Even though he said it wasn't efficient, but he gave the game what it needed. And he got to the free throw line exactly when they needed to. And Donovan Mitchell didn't really play well. You would have thought Donovan Mitchell and James Harden needed to play like A-plus games to win this. But you got the bench chipping in. 31 bench points. Obviously, Max Strus was most of that. Schroeder at times played well. But, man, I mean, you got a Jared Allen. You got Evan Mobley at times in the game playing extremely well, getting downhill, the ball screens, and invert the ball screens, let him get downhill. So, overall, the Cavaliers did enough to win it when it seemed like, again, it was the Pistons' game to win. They couldn't do it in regulation, and the Cavs took it in overtime.
13: Well, Detroit had a 9-point lead at one point in the fourth quarter, and Cunningham was rolling. He ended up with 39, but in a losing effort. So Cleveland here, trying to upend the one seed, has a chance to clinch on Friday night at home at Rocket Arena, where the Cavaliers are 6-0 at home this postseason. Detroit has won one road game this postseason. They'll have to come up with a big one on Friday night. But a thriller in Detroit. It took more than the four quarters. In overtime, the Cavaliers win Game 5, 117-113. For Kalena Azubuki, I'm Sean Kelly right here on your home for the NBA, ESPN Radio, and the ESPN app. Now let's go back to Jay Reynolds in the studio.
6: All right, Sean, well done. 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Game 6, our coverage starts at 6:30 Eastern time. We'll also have Spurs and Timberwolves Game 6 on Friday. NBA playoff doubleheader. 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
14: The Cowboys, I think, would be set up to be the team that we'd be sitting there on Monday morning going, ooh, might they have something here.
6: The full NFL schedule coming out Thursday night. We've had a couple bits and pieces this week. Wednesday, we learned about the international games. 9 of them this coming season. ESPN insider Adam Schefter.
15: There's more money to be had internationally. And so you've seen an increase in international games, culminating in more games played this upcoming season than there's ever been in any NFL season. And that's a trend that figures to continue in future years as the NFL looks to conquer the world, literally. So you're going to see London, Paris, Germany, Mexico City, Australia, over and over, places that we haven't seen games played before, like Paris. We'll have regular season games played there this season, and it may just be the start of it. If the league somehow can get its way and get to an 18-game season, we could get to the point one day where each of the 32 NFL franchises is playing at least one international game per year. And some have wondered if in the future, down the line, we might even see an international division. We'll see how it all shakes out. But the truth of the matter is the league is going to continue to send games abroad.
6: Games outside the U.S. this coming season: Australia, Brazil, France, Mexico, United Kingdom, Germany, Spain. And it starts with week one in Australia, in Melbourne. Rams, Niners, Thursday, September 10th. ESPN analyst Mike Tannenbaum.
16: I want to see 49ers and Rams.
17: Yeah,
16: 49ers are really intriguing. All those guys that got hurt, got Ozzie Odizula, They get Dre Greenlaw, Mike Evans, and then we talked about the Rams earlier, this rebuilt secondary, and that's a big game to start the year in Australia.
17: Mm-hmm. Yeah, absolutely. That is a remarkably big game to be played a remarkable distance away. They do it, obviously, at the very start of the season. Lewis Riddick, what jumps off at you here?
18: I'll echo what Mike T said about 49ers-Rams, simply because the Rams travel so much this year. They have so many long-distance away games. Not only do they go, obviously, to Melbourne, they have to go, to the East Coast three different times. So how do they space those out? How is that team going to look from a fatigue standpoint as this season goes on, given all the expectations that people have of them coming off of what was a heck of a year last year? Look, that Pats-Lions game week 10, that's going to be a good one, too.
17: Yeah.
18: That's going to be a good one, too, because, again, obviously everything surrounding that's going on with the New England Patriots, all the different additions that they made this offseason that are going to make this team better, and the Lions trying to recapture the physicality that they've been known for since Dan Campbell took over that football team, revamping this offensive line, trying to establish Jahmyr Gibbs as the guy, the number one option in that offense. That'll be a big game week 10.
6: 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Right now, SportsCenter all night. 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
1: Runner at second. 2-1. Hit in the air. High and deep. Out to right field. Jones back at the wall. Leaping at the fence, and it's gone. Just out of his reach. It is gone for Adley Rutschman. He wasn't sure. He stopped at second base. He's looking around. There go the lights. There goes the horn. Here come the fireworks. It's a goner for Rutschman. WBAL with the call. Orioles a 7-0 shutout of the Yankees. 7-0 win. Their largest at home against the Yankees since 2016. Yankees are one hit. Max Fried pulled after three innings due to elbow soreness. He allowed five hits and three earned runs before leaving the game.
19: Just a little uncomfortable, tight, especially in between innings. It's hard for me to kind of warm up, loosen up. First hitter of the inning would be like 88, 90, 91. And by the end, you know, fourth, fifth hitter, 20 pitches in, I'm able to kind of get things loosened up. I'm definitely planning on this thing being a sooner rather than later. Don't want to put any timelines or anything like that. Obviously, we'll find out tomorrow. But, where everything is and the initial testing, I'm not too worried about a super long-term thing. If I can, I would love to be able to make my next start. But, yeah, we'll see.
6: Not worried about it, but how should the Yankees manage it? ESPN analyst Tim Kirchner.
20: They have to be really careful with him. He is a number one starter. He is a crucial part of this rotation, and if he's out for any extensive period, that's going to be a major loss. However, the Yankees this year have had the best starting pitching in the American League. Cam Schlittler is a number one. He might be one of the five best pitchers in the game right now. Carlos Rodon is back. Will Warren is vastly underrated, and Gerrit Cole is going to come back at the end of this month. That's going to give them a really good five-man rotation again. They really need to get Fried back, but they have to pitch exceptionally well because the team in front of them, the Rays, have won 16 out of 18, and they have great pitching also.
6: Max Fried leaving after three innings of the Yankees' 7-0 shutout loss. Padres went to the ninth inning down 1-0.
21: The 0-1 pitch. Sheet swings, sends it in the air. Deep to right center field. Frelick is back. He's at the wall. This one, gonna go! Gavin Sheets gets it done. A three-run go-ahead homer here in the top of the ninth inning. Sheets pumps his fist as he hits third. And the Padres have done it again.
6: Gavin Sheets, the three-run shot, his sixth homer of the season. Padres beat the Brewers 3-1 on the back of that offense in the ninth. 97-3, the fan with the call. The Brewers have their five-game win streak come to an end. Braves, baseball's hottest team early in the season. Atlanta facing the Cubs.
21: 1-1 pitch. And he stings it well. Deep left field. Back to the wall. You in trouble now. It's a two-run homer. Mauricio Dubon just slammed it over the wall. And the Braves tack on two more and add on to this lead. It's now 4-1 Braves in the eighth.
6: Insurance in the bottom of the eighth inning. 680 the fan. Braves, a 4-1 win over the Cubs. Atlanta, the first team to 30 wins this season. First time they've done that since 2003. Mike Yastrzemski with the go-ahead pinch hit double in the eighth inning. Dubon then with the two-run home run. Braves, seventh straight game with no more than three runs allowed. 4-1 against the Cubs, who are now mired in a season-long four-game losing streak, and that's on the heels of their 10-game win streak. Marlins, a 9-5 win over the Twins. Marlins' fifth game with multiple runs in three different innings. Rangers, a 6-5 win over the Diamondbacks. Rangers' third series win against Arizona in the last decade. Athletics, loud bats against the Cardinals.
0: Here's the 2-2 delivery. Kurtz waits, and he swings, lifts one to center field. Scott going back. Scott at the track, right to the wall, leaping, and it's gone! And it's a grand slam for Nick Kurtz! And just like that, the A's take a 4-1 lead.
6: Third career grand slam, first this season for Kurtz. Reached base now in 36 straight games. Grand slam will help. Talk 650 KSTE. Athletics, a 6-2 win over the Cardinals on Wednesday. Do we care about the storylines? That's next. SportsCenter All Night continues. It's ESPN Radio.
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16: 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They're teeing it up in the morning near Philly for the PGA Championship. Second golf major of the year, Scottie Scheffler won the event last year at Quail Hollow. This year, Rory McIlroy won the Masters. He's currently, though, dealing with a blister on his toe. The guys at PTI.
17: Wilvon, who's winning would make for the best story?
18: I don't believe in that concept and that dynamic. They're great stories all the time. You and I used to get paid to find just those great stories when they weren't obvious. The obvious stories are Scottie and Rory. I don't care about them or to root for them above others. The other people I may root for, I mean, the live guys, if one of them wins, that's going to be a big story. It may not be the story as many people like, but it would be a big story. There are 20 guys out there who can win the PGA. And often it's the most unknown of the winners of the four tournament majors that season who win PGA. I don't need latch on to somebody who has alleged stardom, who's got a Q rating and recognizable for it to be a good story. This is a great golf course. It's a great field. You got everybody in it. Have at it.
17: I'll just mention a couple of people. If Rory wins, that gives him seven majors. That is rare air. Also gives him a chance for the actual Grand Slam because he'd have won the first two majors. Between Scheffler and Rory, they've won four of the last five majors. They have been great players. I like what you like. I like when a guy like J.J. Spawn, who nobody's ever heard of, comes out of nowhere, putts like a maniac, and wins the U.S. Open. But let me ask you this. Did you look at the tee sheet? There's a group going off at 6:45 in the morning, Mike. Sunrise is at 6 o'clock in the morning, 6:45 in the morning. And two of the people in it are people that we know. Ben Griffin, who has won three times on the PGA Tour. You don't expect him at 6:45. The brother of your Northwestern boy, Matty Fitz, Alex. He's out there at 6:45 in the morning. Do you know when you have to get up to get on a golf course at 6:45 in
18: too
17: the morning?
18: Early.
17: Pro in a major? Are you kidding me?
18: Like
17: you need 2 hours of warm up. Mike, they got to get up at 3 to 3:30.
18: It's too early.
17: I'm not even awake at 3 to 3:30.
18: You are.
16: 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Nationals, a 10-inning win over the Reds, 8-7, their first win after trailing by five or more runs since a year ago, April, against the Mets. 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
16: Brewers had a five-game win streak going on, but had trouble with a 1-0 lead in the ninth against the Padres. 97-3 the Fan.
0: The 0-1 pitch. Sheet swings, sends it in the air. Deep to right center field. Frelick is back. He's at the wall. This one, gonna go! Gavin Sheets gets it done. A three-run go-ahead homer here in the top of the ninth inning. Sheets pumps his fist as he hits third, and the Padres have done it again.
15: Number four.
16: Make it a four-game losing streak for the Cubs. Braves notching another win. 680 the Fan.
0: 1-1 pitch. And he stings it well. Deep left field. Back to the wall. You in trouble now. It's a two-run homer. Mauricio Dubon just slammed it over the wall. And the Braves tack on two more and add on to this lead. It's now 4-1 Braves in the eighth.
15: Number three.
16: In Toronto, Blue Jays take care of a 3-1 deficit in the 10th with one swing. Sportsnet 590 the Fan.
10: Another 2-2. And Varsho hits it high. Deep left field. Simpson back at the fence. It's gone! Let's go home! A walk-off grand slam! And the Blue Jays finally get the race, winning it 5-3.
15: Number two.
16: On the ice, game five, Avs Wild. Minnesota had a 3-0 lead in the first, but that was in the first. It's not quite how it ended. Altitude 92.5.
19: Avs need a goal to tie. Natchez now at the circle. McKinnon. Short angle. He scores! The Mac attack is back, Jack! Goals in six straight for Nathan McKinnon! And with a minute and 23 seconds to go in the third period, ladies and gentlemen, boys and girls of all ages, this is a tie hockey game!
15: Number one.
16: All the way back, and so off to overtime.
19: Natchez towards the net, wants to wrap around. Natchez, far circle, Natchez. One-timer, two! He scores! And you don't have to go home, but you can't stay here because this series is over. And the Colorado Avalanche are steaming right in to the Western Conference Final for the first time since 2022.
16: Avs close out their series in five, doing it at home. NBA, the Cavs can close out the Pistons in game six Friday in Cleveland. Detroit, though, needs a road win to keep the season going. 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
20: The Detroit Pistons had a great year, but they don't have the firepower that the Cavaliers.
21: Oh, are you burying them? Are you burying them right now? Is Emmett Golden singing their eulogies?
20: Oh, they're not winning in Cleveland. They're not winning in Cleveland.
21: Say it with your chest then. Yeah. Okay.
20: No, I don't think they can win in Cleveland.
21: Okay.
22: Cavs with the road win in Detroit in game number 5 to take a 3-2 series lead back home. Game 6 coming up on Friday. We'll have it for you on ESPN Radio. Up 3, not insurmountable. That's next. 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
15: Coming up on SportsCenter All Night. The Cavs and Pistons square off in a pivotal Game 5.
16: One-on-one at the other end. Cunningham dunks with two hands. Strews conceded, and that's 10 now for Cunningham in the quarter.
15: Stanley Cup playoff action continues in a clash between the Wild and Avalanche.
17: Sturm in over the line, a shot. Big rebound off Blackwood. Sturm gave it away. Threw into the back post, and he scores!
15: Caitlin Clark and the Fever head westward. Duel with the Sparks.
18: And welcome back to Los Angeles, Caitlin Clark, the hoop and the horn.
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19: Another 2-2. And Varsho hits it high, deep left field. Simpson back at the fence. It's gone!
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20: Walking off in style, that's straight ahead. 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Four games into the Cavs-Pistons series. Each game had belonged to the home team. Pistons with two wins in Detroit. Cavs winning the first two of the series, played in Cleveland. Series tied at two going into Wednesday's Game 5. Game 5 in Detroit should bode well for the Pistons.
16: Jenkins comes to help, strips it away from Mobley at the foul line. Lob for the rim. Alley-oop dunk thrown down by Ausar Thompson. The lead is 15 now for Detroit.
21: It's clear to see and you can feel who's the more aggressive team. It's the Pistons all over the Cavs right now defensively. Tough to think for the Cavs.
16: Driving, LeVert spins to his wing right for Jenkins. Left-hand dribble going to the cup. Tried to punch it. It is denied. Bodies go down. It's 4-on-4 to the other end. And another Harden turnover. Stolen by Cunningham. Hits Dern on the rim run, and he lays it in with the left hand.
21: I love that decision from Cade Cunningham. He could have laid that one up. Yeah. He's like, let me get my big man to see one go in.
20: Pistons leading by as much as 15. The lead was 8 at the half, but through 3.
16: The Cavaliers down 8 at the start of the second half will go to the fourth up 4 with their largest lead of the evening.
21: Unbelievable.
20: Pistons starting to come alive again in the fourth, and they had about a 97% chance of winning with 3 minutes to go, according to ESPN Analytics. 3 minutes to go, they had a 9-point lead. But there was still those 3 minutes left to play.
16: 125 to go off the high ball screen. Pick and pop with Mobley. Mobley for three. Good. Woo. Okay. It's 103-101 with 120 to go.
21: Yeah, pick and pop. You know they're going to double team James Harden and pop out of there and shoot it with confidence.
20: Cavs pulling even at 103. And then in the closing seconds,
16: now the double comes. They flash away from it. Mitchell drives Thompson to the foul line, to the broken line. Stripped by Thompson. And then fouled by Jared Allen. And they're not going to call a foul. They're going to let the clock expire. And at this rate, we're going to overtime. And Jamie Bickerstaff is out the half court screaming at Tony Brothers.
20: So, yes, we would be off to overtime, which turned out to be a bit one-sided.
16: Mobley shoved to Mitchell. Corner right, pump fake from three, now fires. And hits Donovan Mitchell's first three-pointer. Comes at 2:38 to go in overtime. Struce stole the inbound. Bounce pass to a slashing Mitchell who lays it in. Wow. It's a five-point trip. 112-105 Cleveland.
20: They would ultimately win by four. Sean Kelly calling it here on ESPN Radio. 117-113 in overtime as Cleveland wins on the road and takes a 3-2 series lead. The Game 5 winner of a series, a best-of-seven series, tied 2-2, has gone on to win the series 82% of the time. Pivotal Game 5, and this one goes to the Cavs. Cade Cunningham had 39 points in the loss for Detroit, 6 turnovers, had 2 points in the final 10 minutes of the game in the loss.
7: Yeah, I mean, it's definitely stings. Not doesn't feel good. Home court, you know, I thought we did a lot of good things tonight to put us in position to win. Just didn't close the game, you know, didn't play at the level that it takes to win this game. So, stings for sure. I mean, tonight was tough. Tough loss. Obviously, we wanted to protect our home court. We failed to do that. You know, being up 3-2 is an advantage for them. It's first of 4 wins, though. We know that. We've had our back against the wall before. At the end of the day, I mean, if we can't win a game on the road, how far are we really going to get in the playoffs? How far are we going to get in this league? So, got to go win a game on the road. That's what we're going to go do.
20: Cade Cunningham and the Pistons losing at home. They fall behind 3-2, backs against the wall now. Cunningham with his 11th straight playoff game with at least 4 turnovers. Cavs, meanwhile, first road win this postseason. They're now 1-5 on the road. Close regulation on a 9-0 run, and they win it by 4 in overtime. James Harden, 30 points, 8 rebounds, 6 turnovers, but the Cavs do get the win, and he spoke with our Lisa Salters.
9: James, Donovan said I should ask you about the missed free throws, but you said I should ask you. No, you said I should ask you about what?
12: Missed floaters, free throws. It was I had a bunch of opportunities that I should be making that I work on. They didn't go on, but I'm happy and proud of our team. I'll be playing, man.
9: First road win of these playoffs for you guys. Just what was the difference in overtime? How were you able to control the overtime?
12: That's what, like, we're finding out about each other. You know, we're a fairly new team for the most part, so we got to find out, you know, who we are in the moments, which is it's good for us. So this is our story. This is how we're shaping our story. Great time to win the game. Great time to have a first world win.
9: Yeah, we were talking about this morning that this is your first playoffs with the Cavaliers, yeah. So you're still working on things.
12: Yeah.
9: When is Donovan's time?
12: Yeah.
9: When it's your time? How did you know it was your time to control the game today?
12: We see what he did, you know, that second half last game. So I'm already knowing, he kind of was a little exhausted, you know, so it was my opportunity to go out there and be aggressive and make plays, and I did that. So it's not going to be an easy game, but game 6 is the move on.
9: Yeah, I was going to say, chance to close it out in Cleveland on Friday. Just what's going to be the key to that in game 6?
12: Very, very, very crazy team defensively, and we've seen what they've done. They've come back from down 3-1, so from the beginning of the game, we got to make sure our mindset is right, and we do the small things, the small details, in order to finish the series.
9: Good luck on Friday.
20: James Harden, first player in NBA history to record a 30-point playoff game with 6 different franchises. He had 30 points in the Game 5 win on Wednesday. Donovan Mitchell had 21 points. ESPN analyst Monica McNutt.
22: I got to give James Harden, a ton of credit. And people might even point to the fact that he still had 6 turnovers in this ballgame. But when his team needed him the most, he was able to step up. I mean, he shot the free throws really well. And he was just effective in terms of getting to the paint and knocking down big threes. When you look at that overtime period, though, it was Donovan Mitchell who had 7 points in the overtime that really carried his team through. He was fantastic in the clutch. But along the way, I thought that the Cavs found themselves. Max Strus was a huge role player down the stretch in the fourth quarter as Cleveland forced overtime. That was a really, really impressive win. And to me, it indicated, even though these guys have not had tremendous team success in the postseason, we saw the staff during the game that James Harden had played in 96 playoff games. The experience from the Cavs showed.
23: Okay, so if they found themselves, what are you going to say now about a Pistons team that had the lead and let it slip away?
22: The strategy from the first series began to rear its head. Kate Cunningham is having a terrific night until late, right? They obviously made him uncomfortable. I thought the exact opposite of what you saw from the Cavs. The inexperience showed up. And the Pistons were having sort of a dream night as far as their shooting is concerned. But in clutch time, that shooting began to dry up. And that wasn't just Kate Cunningham. And unfortunately, even though statistically they only were credited with one turnover in that fourth quarter, you could just feel the momentum of the moment sort of slipping away from them ultimately. So they are going to have their backs against the wall. I do think this team's grit and intensity is real. They are a legitimate number one seed. They are inexperienced, but I'm really excited to see how they come back out in game six.
20: Kate Cunningham, six turnovers in the game five loss at home in Detroit. Playoff doubleheader on Friday here on ESPN Radio. These Pistons and Cavs playing game six. Our coverage gets underway at 6:30 Eastern time. That'll be followed by Spurs and Timberwolves game six. San Antonio, a win away from the Western Conference Finals. Postseason action on ESPN Radio and the ESPN app presented by Gusto. Right now, SportsCenter all night. To the ice, Colorado Avalanche holding a 3-1 series lead going into Wednesday with a chance to close out their series with Minnesota. Game five in Denver, but the Wild not rolling over.
17: Sturm at the end of his shift leads the rush ahead in the 3-on-2. Nico Sturm, left wing set, fired one of the back posts, and he scores! Nick Foligno on his backhand just muscled it in, and the Wild have a 2-0 lead.
0: Ballstead swung it around left wing side, Boldy hands it back. Darting through center ice, Nico Sturm. Sturm in over the line, a shot, big rebound off Blackwood. Sturm gave it away, threw it to the back post, and he scores! Nick Foligno's got another one! This one will count, and it's 3-0 Minnesota!
20: KFAN 100.3 Minnesota, a 3-0 lead in the first period. Third period, Avs were back within one.
1: Avs need a goal to tie. Natchez now at the circle. McKinnon, short angle, he scores! The Mac attack is back, Jack! Goals in six straight for Nathan McKinnon! And with a minute and 23 seconds to go in the third period, ladies and gentlemen, boys and girls of all ages, this is a tie hockey game!
20: And that game-tying goal with less than a minute and a half to go in the third, so it would send game five to overtime. And just about 4 minutes into overtime.
1: Natchez towards the net, wants to wrap around. Natchez, far circle, Natchez. One timer, two. He scores! And you don't have to go home, but you can stay here because this series is over. And the Colorado Avalanche are steaming right in to the Western Conference Final for the first time since 2022.
20: They'll get either the Golden Knights or the Ducks, but they win this one. Game five against the Wild. It's a 4-3 overtime win. Altitude 92.5 with the call. Brent Kulak scoring the game winner. 2:52 into overtime.
2: Brent, you're down 3-0 after the first period. It seemed like a big uphill climb for your group. You found a way to get it done. What was the message in the locker room after the first period that allowed you to come back?
4: Yeah, I mean, you got to credit them. They had a heck of a first period. It was do or die for them. You know, you knew they were going to play well, and they did that. So, but credit to our group for, you know, sticking with it. We talk about staying positive in the intermission and just kind of resetting and just getting back to our game, trying to create momentum one shift at a time. And we chipped away at it, and, you know, some guys stepped up big.
2: You talk about some of the guys stepping up big. I mean, I know that the big boys on this team obviously get all the headlines, but it seemed like the depth of your club here in the last couple of games has stepped up. Talk about how important, including yourself, to be able to chip in with this with some of the big boys.
4: Yeah, it's been awesome. I mean, ever since I got here, every line, every D pair has been contributing, and that's led to a lot of our success. It's we play a funny game, you know. We defend hard and pounce on our opportunities when they come. So it's been good getting that depth scoring.
2: Walk us through the game winner. Obviously, a good defensive play at one end, and then it leads to offense. Walk us through how you saw it.
4: Yeah, I mean, in OT, you know, you want to play on your toes, but you don't want to sit back either, and you don't want to try to do too much. But we kind of felt the momentum coming in the third, and we carried it into OT, I think, a little bit. Spent a lot more time in their zone and wore them down, and, you know, things just opened up for us.
2: You played on some some good teams in Edmonton. Some close calls for yourself. Now you get another great opportunity here in Colorado. Talk about this group and the chances that they have now, having gotten past round two.
4: Yeah, I'm pretty fortunate to end up here the way my year went. And for these guys to bring me in and give me the role they've given me, it's pretty awesome. So I've been having a ton of fun. The guys have welcomed me into the group right since day one. And, you know, we're building something and we're enjoying the run here. So, yeah, we're looking forward to round three.
20: Kulak's 16th different player with a goal for the Avs in the series. Nathan MacKinnon, though, is a constant. He scored the game tying goal with a minute 23 left in the third. He now has goals in six consecutive games. The Wild, for the second time this postseason, losing when leading after two periods. Avs take the series in five. They will get either Vegas or Anaheim in the Western Conference Finals. SportsCenter All Night, ESPN Radio. Golf's second major getting underway in the morning, the PGA Championship. Marquee names in the field outside of Philadelphia. Something to keep an eye on? ESPN analyst Andy North.
3: I'm going to watch Scottie Scheffler very closely. He has been a lot of talk about Scottie's poor performances on Thursday. He ranks in the 70s in scoring average on Thursday. It gets much, much better on Friday than Saturday and Sunday. He's number one both days. So if he can get off to a good start, it's going to be dangerous for the rest of the field. And he can. Starting in the first hole, there's a bunch of birdieable holes early on. The first seven holes, he's got a chance to get two, three under par to get off to a great start. And then the golf course really starts.
5: You know what I found interesting? He didn't play at Quail Hollow a week ago. He was out here Monday playing by himself. He appears to be in that different Scottie Scheffler mindset approaching this tournament.
3: Well, he loves really getting the work done the week before, figuring out exactly where his game is, and then coming here and really working on how can I shoot the best score I can, working around the greens, chipping, putting, that sort of thing. He looks like he's really ready.
5: All right, it's a par 70 here at Aronimink, only two par fives. You want to talk about blisters to your ego, it could happen on the par threes.
3: Oh, the par threes are just brutal. The fifth hole is sort of a normal par three. Then the other three are just brutally difficult. And the greens are diabolical, so you're hitting these long clubs in the greens. You can't get it close. Making pars will be really, really difficult.
5: You think even par the whole... I don't think that's possible for somebody to go even par for all
3: If they do, they might win.
20: We'll find out starting in the morning. Coverage on ESPN, round one of the PGA Championship, 6:30 Eastern Time. Straight ahead... How to halt a slump. SportsCenter All Night continues. It's ESPN Radio.
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1: 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Saw the Cavaliers win on the road, Game 5 in Detroit against the Pistons. WNBA in the regular season.
2: 30 seconds to play here in the third. Wilson, cross court, kick out. Young attacking, goes back to Wilson down low. Count the bucket. The foul is going to be on Morrow, and the four-time MVP is going to head to the free throw line.
1: 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Sun falling to 0-3 for the second straight season. Asia Wilson, a season-high 22 points, 11 rebounds for the Aces. Their 16th 25-point win under Becky Hammon, most in the WNBA since 2022. Indiana in L.A.
2: Now, this L.A. Sparks team has really had some moments defensively. Well, they had two turnovers in a row, but they couldn't make it happen on the other side of the court. Caitlin Clark from the wing for three. First of the night. She's hitting her head like, why did it take so long?
1: Kelsey Mitchell would have a 23-point game. Fever beat the Sparks 87-78 in a palindrome win on Wednesday night. Caitlin Clark finishing with 24 points and 9 assists. And a chat with USA Network.
3: Caitlin, they went on a big run there in the fourth quarter to try to make it close. What did it take to hold them off?
4: Yeah, we knew they were going to do that. They're a second-half team, fourth-quarter team. We got to be a little more disciplined defensively. Kelsey Plum did a tremendous job getting downhill. Cam came in and played some big minutes for them. So overall, proud of our fight. Like that's what the season's going to be like. So proud of our group.
3: You mentioned the defense, and I know that was a big priority for this group coming into this game. Did you sense any steps forward in that area tonight?
4: Absolutely. We're going to win a lot of games if the other team scores 78 points. So I'm proud of us.
3: Kelsey Mitchell, you told me before the game, fastest player in the league. What has she brought to this group over these last two games?
4: Man, can she score the ball? It's pretty incredible. One of the best scorers this league has ever seen. So really lucky to play with her. She makes my life really easy. So I'm just thankful and need to keep it going.
3: As far as pace goes, what did you feel about that in this game and how you guys were able to control it?
4: Yeah, I mean, the refs were calling it. And like I told you earlier today, I appreciate that. I think it's going to even out. I think

0: in 1981. Espinal and Betts, back-to-back home runs in the third inning. 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
1: Wait, so you and Santiago Espinal went back-to-back home runs off of Robin Ray. When you saw Santiago's at-bat, it basically was sent to the same pitch that you saw. And there's something you saw in his at-bat or something you were looking for to get that home run swing?
2: No. I'm just looking to get hits and try and help the boys. I mean, we've been going through it. I know I can help, and fortunately I did.
1: Yeah, of course we knew you were going to be a spark once you came off the IL. But what does that swing tell you as to where their swing is at just right now and how you're feeling at the plate?
2: I think we're close. I mean, you know, this is only the third game, so, you know, I got to give myself, you know, four or five games to kind of try and get into some type of rhythm. And at least means we're heading in the right direction.
0: Dodgers a 4-0 win. Seventh time this season, the Dodgers have had multiple homers in an inning. Then there's the games that ended with one swing, like in Toronto.
3: Another 2-2. And Varsho hits it high, deep left field. Simpson back at the fence. It's gone! Let's go home! A walk-off grand slam! And the Blue Jays finally get the race, winning it 5-3.
0: Third walk-off grand slam in Major League Baseball this season. Blue Jays' third win after trailing in the ninth inning or later. Most among American League teams this season. They win at 5-3 and 10. Sportsnet 590, The Fan. In New York, Mets and Tigers.
4: Bench hits one hard up the middle. Base hit going into center. Here comes Ewing, sprinting like lightning. He scores standing, and the Mets win it in 10. Carson Bench brings home his buddy A.J. Ewing, who's now out with the rest of the team, chasing him between first and second. The Mets win it 3-2 in 10. They have won this series, the first two for the Tigers, and that makes 7 of the last 11 for the New York Mets.
0: 880 ESPN New York, 3-2 the final. Juan Soto day-to-day after falling a ball off his ankle and leaving in the seventh. Astros and Mariners went 10.
5: The 3-2.
6: Pulled past the dive of Naylor and into right field. Matthews can walk home, and the Astros walk off the Mariners. 4-3 in 10.
0: Astros snapping a four-game losing streak with the win. 4-3 the final. KBME 790 AM, Astros snapping a 9-game losing streak to the Mariners. Cal Raleigh 0-for-4 in this one. He's 2-for-44 since April 28th. Both of the hits coming Tuesday against Houston after he had showered Monday night in his full uniform to try and wash off the bad mojo. Players will try something odd or unique often to break out of a slump. ESPN insider Tim Kirchen.
7: Rob Murphy, reliever for the Red Sox in 1990, had a terrible eighth inning in Seattle. So in between the eighth and the ninth, he ran into the clubhouse and shaved his beard. He told me I went through four razors, but I came out a changed man. He got through the side in the ninth, picked up his first save of the year. And 5 years ago or so, I ran into Rob Murphy at an airport, and I told him about that game, and he went, oh, yeah, May the 7th, 1990, and took me through the whole inning. He remembered everything about it, and that's what you do when you get out of a slump. It's such a relief when you finally can get over it.
0: Cal Raleigh tried to do that now, too. Finally a road win. That's next. It's ESPN Radio.
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9: Dodgers snapping a four-game slide, getting 7 innings from Shohei Ohtani in their win on Wednesday. Avs and Cavs with good nights. Avs close out the Wild with an overtime win in Game 5. Cavs take Game 5 on the road.
10: And the Cavs fans starting to celebrate. Somebody's finally going to get a road win here in this series. And the Pistons fans leaving dejectedly.
11: Definitely stings. Doesn't feel good. Home court, you know, I thought we did a lot of good things tonight to put us in position to win. Just didn't close the game.
12: We're going to have to choke the life out of this team, right? We're not going to go down without a fight. We're not going to go down without kicking, punching, grabbing, clawing. And we've been in this position before. I expect our guys to be ready mentally and, you know, bring this thing back here.
9: Cavaliers a 117-113 win over the Pistons on the road to take a 3-2 series lead back to Cleveland for Game 6. The Game 5 winner of a 2-2 series, that's a best of 7, goes on to win the series 82% of the time. Game 5 winner of a 2-2 series, that's a best of 5, wins 100% of the time. Cavaliers' largest deficit they've overcome in the final 3 minutes of regulation. They were down 9 with 3 minutes to go. They wind up winning this one in overtime. James Harden, 30 points. Donovan Mitchell, 21. For Mitchell, not the most beautiful of games, but he'll take it.
13: To be honest, I definitely think I'm going to put that in the scrapbook just because, like, that's what it takes. It doesn't matter, and I've said this all playoffs, it doesn't matter what you do as long as you win the game and how you impact the game. And I think this was a perfect example of just how deep our team is. Where you got Max, you got Ev, you got James, you got Jay, you know, Dennis coming in. Everybody did their part and made plays. But I want to give a big shout out to Max Schuster and Evan Mobley. We're not in this position without those two guys doing what they did at the end of the game.
14: Is there ever a time when you say, you know what, just like, you know, my second half of last game, I'm taking all the shots, I got to get 30, 40 points. Do you have that kind of mindset?
13: Yeah, you got to have a feel, right? You know what I mean? Like, I think last game called for that. I think tonight they did a better job of trying to take me out of it. You know what I'm saying? Putting two on the ball. So just trying to make the right play. But you know, Shaq, I'm always ready to go when my time is ready. But just feel the game. Every game is different. And tonight, this is what the game called for, and go from there.
15: You and James are the leader of this team, and Coach Atkinson. Do you guys ever talk about y'all turnovers, man?
13: We do. We definitely do. I think the biggest thing, and a lot of it, you know, honestly, is when you add, you know, and I'm not making excuses. We got to be better. I'm going to start off right there. But a lot of it, too, is when you have a guy, you know, you bring in new guys, and a guy like James, you got to figure out positioning. And some of it is on him. Some of it's on me, too. Like, you know what I'm saying? So I don't want to take away from that. But just figure out where we are. So it's just as much as the ball handler as is. Guy spacing, for example, game two, he had a crucial turnover late, but that's because I wasn't standing in the corner. You get what I'm saying? So, like, making it easy for each other, but then also the guys on the ball got to make the right play.
15: What have you learned about this Detroit team that as all of a sudden now you've had success, and success over the last couple of games, 3 out of 4?
13: I mean, they're a tough team. They got a group of guys who really play hard. So for us, trying to make it as tough on them as possible. Obviously, Cade is the head of the snake, and he had a good game tonight. But just trying to make it tough on them and then get out and transition as much as we can. I think that's the biggest thing.
9: Donovan Mitchell with the guys on Inside the NBA. Cavaliers' first road win this postseason. They are now 1-5 on the road, and we heard it here on ESPN Radio. Sean Kelly, Kalina Adzebuki had the call for us. Back to a relatively quiet Detroit. Sean?
16: Jay, thank you very much. A road win for the Cleveland Cavaliers could not have come at a better time. In a 2-2 series, Game 5 belongs to the Cavaliers. In overtime, 117-113, James Harden had 30, a double-double from Jared Allen of 16 and 10, and Max Strus with 6 three-pointers, had 20 off the bench. And here's Cleveland, almost dead here in Detroit, starting the fourth quarter 2-for-12, but found a way. Locked him up 103-103 at the end of regulation, and then took a lead and never gave it back in overtime.
17: In hindsight, it did feel like the Cavaliers had momentum going into overtime because the Pistons were doing so well. The crowd was into it. This place was jumping. They were playing so well in the fourth quarter there. And the Cavs were able to fight back, get the timely stops, the timely buckets, and get the two stops at the end. So it kind of felt like, well, the Pistons should have won it there. It was kind of theirs for the taking, and they let it slip away, and the Cavaliers were able to stay in the game, tie it up, and go into overtime. And James Harden was going to continue to do his thing and make the decisions and let them double-team him, and guys were ready to hit open shots on the backside. You had James Harden on the left side a lot of the time and Donovan Mitchell on the other side. He hit that pump fake, escape three. Max Strus played incredibly well. So you got to give the Cavs credit. This is a game won on mental toughness, grit, wonderful defense, big-time stops here and there, and the great decision-making of James Harden. Even though he said it wasn't efficient, but he gave the game what it needed. And he got to the free throw line exactly when they needed to. And Donovan Mitchell didn't really play well. You would have thought Donovan Mitchell and James Harden needed to play like A-plus games to win this. But you got the bench chipping in. 31 bench points. Obviously, Max Strus was most of that. Schroeder at times played well. But, man, I mean, you got a Jared Allen. You got Evan Mobley at times in the game playing extremely well. Getting downhill, the ball screens, and invert the ball screens, let him get downhill. So, overall, the Cavaliers did enough to win it when it seemed like, again, it was the Pistons' game to win. They couldn't do it in regulation, and the Cavs took it in overtime.
16: Well, Detroit had a 9-point lead at one point in the fourth quarter, and Cunningham was rolling. He ended up with 39, but in a losing effort. So Cleveland here, trying to upend the one seed, has a chance to clinch on Friday night at home at Rocket Arena, where the Cavaliers are 6-0 at home this postseason. Detroit has won one road game this postseason. They'll have to come up with a big one on Friday night. But a thriller in Detroit. It took more than the four quarters. In overtime, the Cavaliers win Game 5, 117-113. For Kalina Adzebuki, I'm Sean Kelly right here on your home for the NBA, ESPN Radio, and the ESPN app. Now let's go back to Jay Reynolds in the studio.
9: All right, Sean, well done. We'll see you for... 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That'll be Friday. We'll have it here on ESPN Radio. Game 6, our coverage starts at 6:30 Eastern time. We'll also have Spurs and Timberwolves Game 6 on Friday. NBA playoff doubleheader. 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
20: The Cowboys, I think, would be set up to be the team that we'd be sitting there on Monday morning going, ooh, might they have something here.
9: The full NFL schedule coming out Thursday night. We've had a couple of bits and pieces this week. Wednesday, we learned about the international games. 9 of them this coming season. ESPN insider Adam Schefter.
21: There's more money to be had internationally. And so you've seen an increase in international games culminating in more games played this upcoming season than there's ever been in any NFL season. And that's a trend that figures to continue in future years as the NFL looks to conquer the world, literally. So you're going to see London, Paris, Germany, Mexico City, Australia, over and over. Places that we haven't seen games played before, like Paris, will have regular season games played there this season, and it may just be the start of it. If the league somehow can get its way and get to an 18-game season, we could get to the point one day where each of the 32 NFL franchises is playing at least one international game per year. And some have wondered if in the future, down the line, we might even see an international division. We'll see how it all shakes out. But the truth of the matter is the league is going to continue to send games abroad.
9: Games outside the U.S. this coming season, Australia, Brazil, France, Mexico, United Kingdom, Germany, Spain, and it starts with week one in Australia, in Melbourne, Rams, Niners, Thursday, September 10th, ESPN analyst Mike Tannenbaum.
22: I want to see 49ers and Rams.
23: Yeah,
22: 49ers are really intriguing. All those guys that got hurt, got Odazula. They get Dre Greenlaw, Mike Evans, and then we talked about the Rams earlier, this rebuilt secondary, and that's a big game to start the year in Australia.
23: Mm-hmm. Yeah, absolutely. That is a remarkably big game to be played a remarkable distance away. They do it, obviously, at the very start of the season. Lewis Riddick, what jumps off at you here?
24: I'll echo what Mike T said about 49ers-Rams, simply because the Rams travel so much this year. They have so many long-distance away games. Not only do they go, obviously, to Melbourne, they have to go, to the East Coast 3 different times. So how do they space those out? How is that team going to look from a fatigue standpoint as this season goes on, given all the expectations that people have of them coming off of what was a heck of a year last year? Look, that Pats-Lions game week 10, that's going to be a good one, too.
23: Yeah.
24: That's going to be a good one, too, because, again, obviously everything surrounding that's going on with the New England Patriots, all the different additions that they made this offseason that are going to make this team better, and the Lions trying to recapture the physicality that they've been known for since Dan Campbell took over that football team, revamping this offensive line, trying to establish Jahmyr Gibbs as the guy, the number one option in that offense. That'll be a big game week 10.
9: 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Right now, SportsCenter all night. 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
17: Runner at second. 2-1. Hit in the air. High and deep. Out to right field. Jones back at the wall. Leaping at the fence, and it's gone. Just out of his reach. It is gone for Adley Rutschman. He wasn't sure. He stopped at second base. He's looking around. There go the lights. There goes the horn. Here come the fireworks. It's a goner for Rutschman.
9: WBAL with the call. Orioles a 7-0 shutout of the Yankees. 7-0 win. Their largest at home against the Yankees since 2016. Yankees are one hit. Max Fried pulled after 3 innings due to elbow soreness. He allowed 5 hits and 3 earned runs before leaving the game.
25: Just a little uncomfortable, tight, especially in between innings. It's hard for me to kind of warm up, loosen up. First hitter of the inning would be like 88, 90, 91. And by the end, you know, fourth, fifth hitter, 20 pitches in, I'm able to kind of get things loosened up. I'm definitely planning on this thing being a sooner rather than later. Don't want to put any timelines or anything like that. Obviously, we'll find out tomorrow. But, where everything is and the initial testing, I'm not too worried about a super long-term thing. If I can, I would love to be able to make my next start, but, yeah, we'll see.
9: not worried about it, but how should the Yankees manage it? ESPN analyst Tim Kirchner.
0: They have to be really careful with him. He is a number one starter. He is a crucial part of this rotation, and if he's out for any extensive period, that's going to be a major loss. However, the Yankees this year have had the best starting pitching in the American League. Cam Schlittler is a number one. He might be one of the five best pitchers in the game right now. Carlos Rodon is back. Will Warren is vastly underrated. And Garrett Cole is going to come back at the end of this month. That's going to give them a really good five-man rotation again. They really need to get Freed back, but they have to pitch exceptionally well because the team in front of them, the Rays, have won 16 out of 18, and they have great pitching also.
9: Max Fried leaving after three innings of the Yankees' 7-0 shutout loss. Padres went to the ninth inning down 1-0.
1: The 0-1 pitch. Sheet swings, sends it in the air. Deep to right center field. Frelick is back. He's at the wall. This one, gonna go! Gavin Sheets gets it done. A three-run go-ahead homer here in the top of the ninth inning. Sheets pumps his fist as he hits third. And the Padres have done it again.
9: Gavin Sheets, the three-run shot, his sixth homer of the season. Padres beat the Brewers 3-1 on the back of that offense in the ninth. 97-3, the fan with the call. The Brewers have their five-game win streak come to an end. Braves, baseball's hottest team early in the season. Atlanta facing the Cubs.
1: 1-1 pitch. And he stings it well. Deep left field. Back to the wall. You in trouble now. It's a two-run homer. Mauricio Dubon just slammed it over the wall. And the Braves tack on two more and add on to this lead. It's now 4-1 Braves in the eighth.
9: Insurance in the bottom of the eighth inning. 680 the fan. Braves a 4-1 win over the Cubs. Atlanta the first team to 30 wins this season. First time they've done that since 2003. Mike Yastrzemski with the go-ahead pinch hit double in the eighth inning. Dubon then with the two-run home run. Braves seventh straight game with no more than three runs allowed. 4-1 against the Cubs, who are now mired in a season-long four-game losing streak, and that's on the heels of their 10-game win streak. Marlins a 9-5 win over the Twins. Marlins' fifth game with multiple runs in three different innings. Rangers a 6-5 win over the Diamondbacks. Rangers' third series win against Arizona in the last decade. Athletics, loud bats against the Cardinals.
2: Here's the 2-2 delivery. Kurtz waits, and he swings, lifts one to center field. Scott going back. Scott at the track, right to the wall, leaping, and it's gone! And it's a grand slam for Nick Kurtz! And just like that, the A's take a 4-1 lead.
9: Third career grand slam, first this season for Kurtz. Reached base now in 36 straight games. Grand slam will help. Talk 650 KSTE. Athletics a 6-2 win over the Cardinals on Wednesday. Do we care about the storylines? That's next. SportsCenter All Night continues. 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
4: 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They're teeing it up in the morning near Philly for the PGA Championship. Second golf major of the year, Scottie Scheffler won the event last year at Quail Hollow. This year, Rory McIlroy won the Masters. He's currently, though, dealing with a blister on his toe. To the guys at PTI.
5: Wilbon, who's winning would make for the best story?
6: I don't believe in that concept and that dynamic. They're great stories all the time. You and I used to get paid to find just those great stories when they weren't obvious. The obvious stories are Scottie and Rory. I don't care about them or to root for them above others. The other people I may root for, I mean, the live guys, if one of them wins, that's going to be a big story. It may not be the story as many people like, but it would be a big story. There are 20 guys out there who can win the PGA, and often it's the most unknown of the winners of the four tournament majors that season who win the PGA. I don't need to latch on to somebody who has alleged stardom, who's got a Q rating and recognizable for it to be a good story. This is a great golf course. It's a great field. You got everybody in it. Have at it.
5: I'll just mention a couple of people. If Rory wins, that gives him seven majors. That is rare air. Also gives him a chance for the actual Grand Slam because he'd have won the first two majors. Between Scheffler and Rory, they've won four of the last five majors. They have been great players. I like, too. I like when you like. I like when a guy like J.J. Spawn, who nobody's ever heard of, comes out of nowhere, putts like a maniac, and wins the U.S. Open. But let me ask you this. Did you look at the tee sheet? There's a group going off at 6:45 in the morning, Mike. Sunrise is at 6 o'clock in the morning, 6:45 in the morning. And two of the people in it are people that we know. Ben Griffin, who has won three times on the PGA Tour. You don't expect him at 6:45. The brother of your Northwestern boy, Matty Fitz, Alex. He's out there at 6:45 in the morning. Do you know when you have to get up to get on a golf course at 6:45 in
6: too
5: the morning?
6: Early.
5: Pro in a major? 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
5: 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Mike, they got to get up at 3 to 3:30.
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4: 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Back to baseball. Nationals, a 10-inning win over the Reds, 8-7, their first win after trailing by five or more runs since a year ago, April, against the Mets. 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
4: Brewers had a five-game win streak going on, but had trouble with a 1-0 lead in the ninth against the Padres. 97-3 the Fan.
7: The 0-1 pitch. Sheets swings, sends it in the air. Deep to right center field. Frelick is back. He's at the wall. This one, gonna go! Gavin Sheets gets it done. A three-run go-ahead homer here in the top of the ninth inning. Sheets pumps his fist as he hits third, and the Padres have done it again.
3: Number four.
4: Make it a four-game losing streak for the Cubs. Braves notching another win. 680 The Fan.
8: 1-1 pitch. And he stings it well. Deep left field. Back to the wall. You in trouble now. It's a two-run homer. Mauricio Dubon just slammed it over the wall. And the Braves tack on two more and add on to this lead. It's now 4-1 Braves in the eighth.
3: Number three.
4: In Toronto, Blue Jays take care of a 3-1 deficit in the 10th with one swing. Sportsnet 590 The Fan.
9: Another 2-2. And Varsho hits it high. Deep left field. Simpson back at the fence. It's gone! Let's go home! A walk-off grand slam! And the Blue Jays finally get the race, winning it 5-3.
3: Number two.
4: On the ice, Game 5, Avs Wild. Minnesota had a 3-0 lead in the first, but that was in the first. It's not quite how it ended. Altitude 92.5.
10: Avs need a goal to tie. Natchez. Now at the circle, McKinnon. Short angle. He scores! The Mac attack is back, Jack! Goals in six straight for Nathan McKinnon. And with a minute and 23 seconds to go in the third period, ladies and gentlemen, boys and girls of all ages, this is a tie hockey game.
3: Number one.
4: All the way back, and so off to overtime.
10: Natchez towards the net, wants to wrap around. Natchez, far circle, Natchez. One-timer, two. He scores! And you don't have to go home, but you can't stay here, because this series is over! And the Colorado Avalanche are steaming right in to the Western Conference Final for the first time since 2022.
4: Avs close out their series in five, doing it at home. NBA, the Cavs can close out the Pistons in Game 6 Friday in Cleveland. Detroit, though, needs a road win to keep the season going. Earlier on ESPN Radio, our Emmett Golden.
11: The Detroit Pistons had a great year, but they don't have the firepower that the Cavaliers.
12: Oh, are you burying them? Are you burying them right now? Is Emmett Golden singing their eulogies?
11: Oh, they're not winning in Cleveland.
12: Ooh,
11: no,
12: okay.
11: They're not winning in Cleveland. They're,
12: okay, say it with your chest then.
11: Yeah.
12: Okay.
11: No, I don't think they can win in Cleveland.
12: Okay.
4: Cavs can close it out with a win tomorrow. Game 6 in Cleveland, we'll have it. We'll have both series tomorrow. That'll do it for SportsCenter All Night. I'm Jay Reynolds. Thursday, May 14th, Gronk is 37 today. PGA Championship getting underway. Our caddy, Michael Collins, among the guests on Unsportsmanlike. They're next. 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
13: Coming up on the Thursday edition of Unsportsmanlike with Evan Cohen, Chris Canty, and me, Michelle Smallman. The Spurs are a win away from heading to the Western Conference Finals. I'll tell you if they're the only team left in the playoffs that can beat the Thunder. 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
21: Cleveland 117, Detroit 113 in overtime. The Cavs are in the driver's seat and heading for home where they are 6-0 this postseason at Rocket Arena.
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23: 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That was a battle-tested win against a heck of a team on the road. 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
24: 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Let them know the Cleveland Cavaliers with an enormous victory last night on the road in overtime in Detroit. The first road win of this series, 117-113 after being down 15 points. No big deal, 9-0 run to close out regulation. Controversial non-call at the end of regulation.
25: Oh, stop it. Stop it.
24: Stop it. I'm glad you did this. I'm glad you did this. I'm Michelle Smallman, Chris Candy, Evan Cullen with you.
25: You sound like J.B. Bickerstaff.
24: You know what's going to be great,
25: Stop
24: Smalls?
25: Stop bickering.
24: You know what's... That was funny. You know what's going to be great with this?
26: Tell me.
24: Guess who we get to set up a fight with today?
26: Who?
24: Chris Canty v. Nuno. Nuno, go ahead. Right off the bat. I just slip in of maybe a controversial non-call on Jared Allen with Asar Thompson at the end of regulation. It goes to overtime and an amazing stretch at 107-105. A Donovan Mitchell three. Max Strus steals the inbound, gets it to Donovan Mitchell. Layup, 5-point swing, 112-105 at that point. Up seven in overtime, never look back. Okay, we're going to get into the details of the game, but let's set up a fight between one Chris Canty and Nuno, our producer. Go ahead, Nuno.
27: All right, Canty, before we get into the whole, like, the Pistons blew it and, yes, right, all that stuff, was that not a foul? Like, would that have been called in the second quarter, in the first quarter? That would have been. Like,
25: no, it wouldn't have been.
27: Yes, it would.
25: According to J.B. Bickerstaff, it wouldn't have been called. That's been the whole issue.
27: Okay, here's the funny part about this. Yesterday afternoon, there was an article that came out that the NBA defended the 11% increase in foul calls during the playoffs. Right? Like, and then you have that. Also, and I obviously, you know, Detroit destroyed the Knicks all year, but like, so I'm not like, the fact that I'm defending them ever since like Donovan Mitchell complained about not getting calls, which was after game two, I think it was, they've shot like 50 something more free throws than the Pistons.
25: Yeah,
27: like,
25: they shot 18 more free throws than them last night. Yeah.
27: And granted, no, you know, Thompson going to the, Asar Thompson going to line for two, the likelihood he makes even one is, you know, slim to none. But like,
24: Mark Price, he is not to the free throw line.
27: Exactly. But I just, like, I can see why when you see that, when you watch that, you're like, how is that not called?
25: No, I hear you. I will counter with, you had a 9-point lead with 3 minutes to go. You gave up the goals, not the other way around. You couldn't find offense outside of Cade Cunningham. In clutch time, you know what the Cavs did? They trapped Cade. You know why? Because nobody else could step up offensively for the Pistons.
24: That's right.
25: Not nobody. Jalen Duren was a ghost in that game. Let me tell you something. When Paul Reed is the best big on the floor for the Pistons, that leads to nowhere for Detroit. Detroit had every opportunity to put their imprint on the game, to play with force down the stretch, and to close it out. They gave up the ghost at home. They thought it was in the bag. They were up 15 in the second quarter, let the Cavs claw back in that game instead of extending a lead. Then in the fourth quarter, when the Cavs had a stretch where they were 0-for-9 on the field with 3 turnovers, you couldn't capitalize and put the game out of reach. That was on Detroit. That was on nobody else. Cade Cunningham, that careless turnover in overtime that led to a Donovan Mitchell layup, that's on you, bro, not the officials. So you can point to all of the missed calls and, oh, it was a foul by Jared Allen. Forget about all that. Detroit had so many mistakes, and they couldn't take advantage of the miscues that the Cavs themselves had. James Harden missed 3 free throws in clutch time and overtime. 3 of them. And 1 in overtime, you let him get his own rebound. It's ridiculous. So stop trying to blame the officials. Stop trying to channel your inner JB Bickerstaff and look at what's happening on the court. The Pistons aren't playing winning basketball when it matters. And that's why, for the first time in this series, we had a road team win.
24: Take that, Nuno. Take that.
25: Put it in your pipe and smoke it, Nuno. And oh, by the way, do we have a wellness check on Javante?
13: Oh.
25: Have we heard
24: I would assume we're gonna have going a Pistons on? Minute during I'm over at 7:40.
25: Okay. Minute. Because they're about to be out of
24: I'm
25: the
24: sorry, seconds.
25: They're about to be out of the playoffs in a minute.
0: It might need to be a minute
25: today. Yeah. They're about to be out of
0: the playoffs. Javante.
13: Yeah, but we thought
0: feelings.
13: That when they were trailing 3-1 against Orlando.
25: No. This is different. This is different.
24: They got Donovan Mitchell across the way.
25: Yeah, this is different.
24: And I know he wasn't great for him last night.
25: Well, he was a 7-2 run in overtime by himself.
24: Yeah, I understand, but totality of game, it wasn't like the typical Donovan Mitchell game.
13: But you got James Harden putting up 30.
25: But that's the point, though. It wasn't a Donovan Mitchell game.
24: And you still lost at home.
25: And you lost at home. And you had a game where Max Strus and Evan Mobley combined for 39 points. And you say this all the time. Your role players got to get you one.
24: Yep.
25: Last night, it felt like the role players got you one. Because Max Strus was the key.
24: That's right.
25: He played winning basketball all night long. Forget about the 6 threes that he made coming off the bench. He just made winning plays, defensively being able to lock down, being able to make the right pass, the right basketball play. That matters. Max Strus, I mean, one of your former guys.
24: That's
25: like,
24: right.
25: They understand what it means to put your team in position to compete at the highest level this time of year. And that was the key last night. Because I don't think James Harden was as good as the box score would tell you he was. Donovan Mitchell wasn't as good as the box score would tell you he was. The Cavs allowed 27 points off of turnovers. They had ridiculous, ridiculous ball security. But they were able to overcome that. They got to the free throw line. And again, you had guys like Evan Mobley, like Max Strus, like Dean Wade make winning plays all night long.
24: I'm glad you brought up the role player thing. It's the Udonis Haslam line that he says all the time of star players got to get you 2. Mm-hmm. Well, Harden and Mitchell have already gotten you 1. Role players got to get you 1. Well, that was, as you said, that was a Max Strus. Evan Mobley has now become a highly paid, highly anticipated in terms of growth. I don't want to say role player. He has a role on this team.
25: He's the third option.
24: Yes. So he's not necessarily a top 2 guy right now. And he played with a griminess and a nasty last night. There was one dunk specifically.
25: That's the one where
24: I watched that and I'm like,
25: Hammer.
24: All right, he's different tonight because he actually had that kind of dunk. You mentioned Max Strus. At one point, he had 2 offensive rebounds on the same possession. Like that, you don't get 1 offensive rebound most of the time. He got 2 on the same possession. So, which means, by the way, Kenny Atkinson, the head coach, has got to get them 1 over the next 2. He's got to come up with something that we look at and we analyze that game. And the game will be on Friday here on ESPN Radio, as all games are presented by Gusto. Presented by Gusto. And I think that he's got to get you 1. I'm glad you brought up the Pistons though with Cade. Watching that game, Smalls, late last night, I'm just sitting there and I'm like, so the offense is give him the ball and let him just figure it out. Because they don't, and I know Duncan Robinson was out, but like, what do they do exactly on offense? And it took me back to the draft a few years ago. While the player may not have been right for the team at the time, I last night had this realization of I understand why Jaden Ivey was picked where he was. Jaden Ivey he's not on a team right now. He's a combo guard who's a score first kind of guard but can guard a point guard. They desperately need that. Because if not for Cade, they don't do anything on offense.
25: Yeah.
24: They don't. I almost.
25: And no Duncan Robinson last night.
24: Yes, and Duncan coming off of screens, et cetera. Yeah. But, like, what do they do other than Cade just figure this out? I'm not saying it's LeBron 07. That's not what I'm saying. Obviously, they're better than that in terms of offense because LeBron was literally by himself. But, like, it's not that far off from that at this point. Like, what do they do on offense?
13: Do you think this is still them taking steps and them growing as a unit?
24: Yeah, and it almost retroactively, we may look back at the season for the Pistons and be like, it kind of stunk that they were the one seed because we may look at this as a failure.
13: Because our expectations were higher for them.
24: If they lose this series, instead of just like, hey, this is part of the process. Not that process, but the development.
13: But the overall growth and evolution of this group.
24: They almost would have been better off as a 2 or a 3 seed.
13: Agreed
24: like, hey,
13: with that.
24: Steps in the right direction, you know? You're ready for it next year.
13: Because we wouldn't say that about this Cavs group, but we would say that about Detroit.
24: No, we're heading in a direction where the conference finals, when Tyrese Halliburton got hurt and Jason Tatum got hurt, I think we all said conference finals next year better be Cavs next.
13: Yeah.
24: You guys have a head start.
13: That's
24: Orlando
13: right.
24: and Detroit are kind of inches away. Yeah. You guys better get there.
13: We said no excuses for both of those groups.
24: And how did they get there? The Knicks had to fire a head coach to get there. And the Cavs had to break up a core to get there, but they're going to get there. We're going to have the conference finals thought we should have.
25: It justifies the James Harden trade. Moving on from Darius Garland, a young all-star, to bring over James Harden, it justifies that if you get to the conference finals. I have a hard time being able to compare that in-season move to any one that we've seen in recent memory. But this has been a huge, huge move in terms of getting this Cavs team to spin it forward and get to the championship rounds. And it's big in terms of them being able to retain Donovan Mitchell because all of a sudden now, you're one win away from getting to the Final Four, and it would be the first conference finals appearance without LeBron for the Cleveland Cavs since 1992. So this is monumental. If the Cavs can hold serve at home in Game 6 and punch their ticket, then everything that they've done in the second half of this season is justified, starting with the move to trade for James Harden, how they handled the end of the regular season, choosing your own adventure, making sure that you matched up against Toronto in round 1 and potentially Detroit in round 2. This justifies all of the decisions that the brass for the Detroit Pistons have made.
13: No doubt.
25: They can get to the conference finals.
13: No doubt. And James Harden deserves a lot of credit. I mean, we were rightfully crushing him in the first couple games of this series because we're like, this is who he is. Why would the Cavs expect anything different? But credit to him because he didn't listen to the noise. He maintained his poise. He talked about it last night, how he's still figuring this out with Donovan being the first option and him being in this system and in this role with this team. And he was great for them. He's been great for them the past couple games. He had 30 last night, and I just really give him a lot of credit for being able to stay composed and within himself and not let the moment and what everyone was saying about him and the history of his playoff performances overwhelm him.
24: But let's hear from James Harden, of course, future Hall of Famer, on his time now with the Cleveland Cavaliers.
0: This is new for me. So, like, we keep talking about, you know, like, I've only been here 2.5 months, you know what I mean? So, like, the things that we were going through is all new, you know? So, like, learning how to be, you know, a second option and feed and play off Donovan, you know, when to be aggressive, you know, when he has it going. Like, last game, second half, like, he did some things that we haven't seen in a very, very long time, you know what I mean? So, it's like, you know, and he's capable of doing that every single game. So, you know, finding when to be aggressive, when to be a playmaker, and things like that. So, and then offensively, finding what works for us. You know, for me to be successful, to get guys, you know, shots and open looks. So it all comes into together, and I think we're building in the right direction.
24: I don't want to get fooled because he's going to have bad games late because there's just too many examples of that. So let's just do it in the moment. In the moment, over the last couple of games, as you mentioned, Small, since he was horrible, he's been great.
13: Yeah.
24: Ish. Last time he was great-ish. But he's been great, right? He's going to have another bad game at some point. It's just going to happen.
25: Mm-hmm.
24: But when you've got Donovan Mitchell next to him, whether numbers back this up in full, he's never played in a conference finals, Donovan Mitchell feels like the guy that, I got it. Don't worry. I got it. I'll win this for us. I have that faith in him. I have that faith in him in this series. Now, there's time to discuss whether or not he can go toe-to-toe with Jalen Brunson and do that same thing, because Jalen Brunson's the same way.
25: I mean, you intimated yesterday that you think that there's a case to be made Donovan Mitchell is the best player on the floor in that series if they do, in fact, match it with the Knicks in the conference finals.
24: Yeah, so I see how mad Nuno is at you. I want to keep it there.
25: No.
24: And I don't want him to be mad at me by making a case with that. So let's keep him mad at you and not me. Right?
25: I mean, only one of them has, a first-team All-NBA, right?
24: Yeah, but we'll keep Nuno mad at you. So you get your target practice today.
13: You also said it as if, in your mind, it's a foregone conclusion that it will be Cleveland advancing.
24: Well, I can't, Smalls, it's fair, I can't do the setup of the I got it guy, Donovan saying I got it, and then think they're going to lose the series. That kind of backfires,
25: doesn't
24: it?
25: That's a great point.
24: It can't be like, hey, back against the wall, I got this. And then they actually lose. Then he's not the I got it guy. All right, coming up, let's give out some game balls. After Smalls has this from Sherwin Williams.
13: That's right. 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
7: Like, the biggest reason the Mariners did what they did last year, by far, was that Cal Raleigh went from being a good player to a superstar player. And right now is mired in an 0 for 32 slump that bookends around a stint of near IL.
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12: Mentally and emotionally drained, it looks like this. So until he says it, I'm going to think that he's going to continue to play.
14: Last name ever, first name greatest. Like a sprained ankle, boy, ain't nothing.
24: Interesting. Interesting. Some beef with these two, I think, now, too. Drake and LeBron.
15: Oh.
24: Yeah. Not happy that he went to the Kendrick show. Kind of dropped that.
25: Yeah, he was a little upset about that.
24: Yeah, just saying. NBA playoffs are on ESPN Radio. Catch postseason action on ESPN Radio and the ESPN app, presented by Gusto. Okay, so Lakers season is over, which means the offseason begins, which means LeBron James is an unrestricted free agent, not by choice. I say that because more times than not, when LeBron has hit free agency, no, every time he's hit free agency, it has been by his choice because he would decline a player option in order to re-up with the current team that he's on or renegotiate, whatever it is, to get to another team, whatever. This is the team that he was on did not give him the option he wanted and thus, or the extension he wanted at the time, and thus he is truly an unrestricted free agent. So now we get all of the gossip. Now we get all of the information. And who better to hear from than Dave McMenamin, ESPN NBA reporter who has been covering LeBron James forever and is an amazing reporter at giving us the information in and around one LeBron James and Los Angeles Lakers. And Dave was on the Rich Eisen Show noon until 3 Eastern time yesterday here on ESPN Radio and had this to say about LeBron.
16: March 31st.
24: Yes, sir.
16: Lakers beat the Cavs.
24: Mm-hmm.
16: It completes what ends up, we don't know, you know, but at this point, in retrospect, they've now gone 16-2 over a 32-day stretch. And in this game against the Cavs, LeBron James, most wins in NBA history combined, regular season.
24: And against the Cavs.
16: And against the Cavs, right? Mm-hmm. 15,000 points for Luka Doncic for his career, 5,000 points for Rui Hachimura, and it secures back-to-back 50-win seasons and 100 wins in J.J. Redick's coaching career. So in the post-game locker room, J.J. Redick doing a good job and kind of recognizing this group accomplishment is listing off all the things that were done by his team that day.
24: Mm-hmm.
16: And as J.J.'s addressing the room, Rob Pelinka takes his turn to address the room, is holding the game ball, and presents it to J.J. Redick. Shortly thereafter, LeBron James, who, you know, of course, he arrives to the arena wearing, like, an outfit, and then showers and changes and stuff, and leaves in that outfit. Well, this night was still in the practice shorts, ice bags on his knees, slide sandals on his feet.
24: And he walked right out.
16: Walks out.
24: No game ball.
14: Sensitive.
24: CeCe, you're wiping your brow on this.
25: I mean, he ain't got enough game balls.
24: Say what you say.
25: Come on, man.
24: What do you want to say?
25: What else do the Lakers have to do to prove that they're pot committed to you? They drafted your son when nobody else was going to draft him.
13: Oh, and the game ball was given to you by a coach you wanted, or it wasn't given to you by a coach you wanted.
25: The coach you handpicked.
13: By the coach you picked, who you did a podcast with. Good hire, but still, based on the fact that he had never done it before, how many other organizations would have given J.J. Redick that job? LeBron advocated for him. LeBron wanted him.
25: You have everything, dog.

0: unless you want to bait them into giving you more, into the idea of you better show me that level of appreciation. I think there's, you know, I think there's something to this that is like, he's actually trying
1: to. They haven't shown him appreciation?
0: Well, that's the thing. Of course they have. But it's like, I'm trying to get closer to you. I'm not trying to get farther or further apart from you. I think this is a little bit of LeBron passive aggressive reverse psychology that he's always used.
2: Sure. And he was excellent this year. He stepped up when Luka was out, when Reeves was out. LeBron was excellent this year in his 40s. He deserves all the credit in the world. He deserves all the credit in the world for taking a step back and doing what the team needed him to do, having an adjusted role. He has been great this season. We didn't get a lot of the passive aggressive stuff. However, this reverts back to things that we have said about LeBron in the past. And if I'm the Lakers and I'm on this two timeline thing and I have Luka there, and while LeBron is still impacting winning at a high level, I know it's time for this to be Luka's team. It's time. We acquired him. We want to build around him. LeBron has a finite amount of time left in his career. You want to do this? You want to be mad and say that we don't appreciate you when the coach you picked, when we drafted your son, when we do everything that we can have over your tenure to make things good for you, to make sure you're happy? Okay, great. If you want to be this way, then we'll just pivot to the future, to the present and the future, and Luka, and build around him.
0: Yeah, the Lakers should, I think, actually take the bait and say, all right, well, then we're not the right place for you.
2: I agree.
0: They won't do that.
2: Why not?
0: But because of everything CC has outlined, because there's two things. Every year that the GMs have a survey of who you would start your franchise with, and LeBron is never number one over the last 5 or 6 years. Who you would start your franchise with is definitively still in 2026 LeBron James, because he's a walking business for about 100 businesses around your community.
2: Okay, but the Lakers are already business
1: unto himself.
2: But so are the Lakers. They're one of the biggest brands in all of sports, and they should act like it. In this moment, they should act like it. They should say, you are a star. You're one of the greatest athletes we will ever witness, and thank you for bringing us a championship. Thank you for elevating us in that way. But also, we're the Lakers. We don't need to be elevated. We're the Lakers. We have Luka Doncic. We have Luka Doncic. And we are the Lakers. No star is bigger than the brand of the Lakers. And they should act like it.
0: Bravo. Agreed.
1: Can I ask you a question, Ev?
0: Yeah. Actually, wait on the question. Let's continue this conversation, because there's a lot more to this.
1: Yeah.
0: Because the concept that Smalls is throwing out there is fascinating. The idea of take him up on his offer. Take him up on...
2: Disrespect, this is not LeBron in Cleveland. This is the Lakers.
0: Yeah, that's definitely disrespectful, but fair.
2: Saying he means so much to that franchise.
0: I know, but you can't say no disrespect. That's clearly disrespectful.
2: But I'm just saying, if it's the end of his career...
0: One of the greatest wins ever last night.
2: No, of course. I'm just saying, hometown... Second greatest player of all time, end of his career, there would be a lot more connective tissue and sentimentality in that era.
0: Well, you just did a great job. You know why?
2: Why?
0: Hammer, Emmett, everybody today in Cleveland's going to be using Michelle Smallman.
2: Don't take it out of context.
0: Michelle Smallman sound.
2: Don't take it out of context here. Let him know. Don't take it. Love you, Cleveland.
0: Oh, boy. And we love True Green. You're going to watch the PGA Championship. And you're going to watch all those greens all over the PGA Championship in Pennsylvania. 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
13: All right, you heard it right here on ESPN Radio. Last night, the awesome comeback. Cleveland Cavaliers down 9, late 9-0 run, closeout regulation. Great run in overtime that beat the Pistons 117-113, 3-2 series lead. Game number 6 tomorrow night here on ESPN Radio, presented by Gusto, as the Cavs and the Pistons in Cleveland. First road team won a game last night. That was Cleveland at Detroit. So you got that on the table we've been talking about. Now, the latest with the Lakers and LeBron is a fascinating turn of events. One of the main reasons he got annoyed with the Heat was Pat Riley took cookies off the plane. That's not a joke. That's real.
12: What kind of cookies?
13: Good, great follow-up. That I don't know. I think chocolate chip.
12: A warm chocolate chip cookie?
13: Yeah. I mean, if you take it off, if it's on the plane, it's free, then it's not out of a penalty.
12: Can't say I wouldn't be pleased.
13: Yeah. But I set that up because the list of pettiness is amazing. Now LeBron is
12: mad. I don't
13: know.
12: If I get on the plane, I'm expecting a cookie.
14: Who's
12: it's not
14: more
12: there?
14: Petty? Pat Riley for taking the cookies off the plane or LeBron James? Leaving in part because the cookies were removed.
13: And you just just defined what the reason was that ultimately they didn't coexist. They're the same. They're the same. That's the thing. Like the two. That's why you butt heads is when
12: you're
13: the
12: upset?
13: Same.
12: I'm going to take the cookies off the plane. Oh, you took the cookies off the plane. Then I'm out of here.
14: Exactly.
13: But
14: I'm
13: now
14: out.
13: Think about the latest pettiness with LeBron. Where he's mad at the Lakers because they didn't give him a game ball after a March 31st win against the Cavs to set the all-time record for number of wins for a player. CeCe, we left off because Small said, you know what, Los Angeles Lakers, in essence, take him up on his offer. He's saying you don't appreciate me enough, then come out there and say, you're right. We're not a good fit for you anymore. You know what, you should go somewhere else, which would screw him because then financially, if they don't participate in his exit, he ain't making a max deal or close to a max deal anywhere else on a good team. Because the bad teams are the ones right now with the caps, like a team like Chicago.
14: And yeah, the good teams already have their max money allocated. Mm-hmm.
13: Correct. Yeah. So you kind of need to stay in the good graces of the Lakers so they engage in the sign and trade. We left off by you saying, I have a question about this, about the LeBron situation with the Lakers.
14: If he stays in L.A. next season, can it end well, the Lakers and LeBron James marriage?
13: Yes, if they announce before the season it's a retirement tour. In other words, everyone's on their best behavior.
14: What if he doesn't want that?
13: Okay, well then no. I'll tell you why.
14: What if he doesn't want to go into the season with a definitive end on his career because of how well he's playing? I mean, the man averaged 21-7-6 this year.
13: Mm-hmm.
14: Still playing at a really high level.
13: No doubt. No doubt. So in your scenario, how do you end well? How do both parties end well where it's jersey retirement? I don't know about statue. I don't know. And you go outside that arena, and I was
14: a lot of statues, a lot of guys that put in a lot of work for the Lakers.
13: I was there. Ironically enough, I was there the 2 games prior to this. I was going to go to that game and decided not to. I guess I should have. I could have gotten a game ball. But you go outside that arena, it's like LeBron is better than most of these guys, not Magic necessarily, but not for the Lakers.
14: Yeah, that's what I'm saying.
13: It's like, how do I put a statue with him next to Kobe or Magic or Kareem for the Lakers? Or Riley for the Lakers?
12: But that's why I said with Cleveland it would be different, or it could be different, if he was trying to pull what he's pulling with the Lakers with Cleveland, because and not only that organization, but that city, that community, he carries so much weight.
13: So let's do it this way. Let's actually take your question, CeCe. You're a Lakers fan. Smalls and I are not. Let's now have you script how this ends well. How many years? What's the rough dollar figure? Okay, let's just do max, close to max, whatever it is. And how do they operate the exit strategy relative to retirement tour or not? And do they give them game balls? Yeah, go ahead. After every game, I'm giving him a game ball next year.
14: At the press conference to announce that he's back, it has to be a game ball.
13: Yeah, every game. He's like, I didn't play tonight. Game Doesn't ball. Matter. You're getting LeBron, the game ball.
14: I'm giving a number 24 LeBron basketball.
13: Oh, my God.
14: I'm for giving 24th
13: you,
14: season.
13: I'm giving you a game ball. Hey, LeBron, you went to a nice meal. Here's a game ball. We got to give you a game ball.
14: I think it's a 1+1 deal, near max money. And it's a situation where the Lakers commit to LeBron and ultimately move off of Austin Reeves and use the that player to acquire the pieces that complement Luka Doncic first and foremost, but also that fit alongside the way that LeBron James plays when he's at his best. So I think that's how you try to end well. I just, in knowing the player and seeing the journey in the career arc, I just don't know that even that is going to be enough to satisfy LeBron James. I don't know.
13: So I'm just looking here. So you would have 26, 27. He'd be on a regular contract, whatever the number would be.
14: Yeah.
13: 27, 28. He would be on the plus one, which you would have as the player option. It would likely. You can't have a mutual option. That's the problem. You could have delayed guaranteed dates. You could do all these cockamamie things, but what you're dreaming in your head can't actually. It can't be like, what do you guys want to do? It's one or the other. That's the problem with this. So, but here's what 27-28 aligns with. I think I may have missed the word of the day. I have no idea what it was, though, because I saw Smalls just maneuvering there. But
12: are
13: anyway.
12: You officially saying you missed it?
13: No.
12: Okay.
13: 27-28 is also the last year of Bronny's contract with them, club option.
14: Yeah.
13: I mean,
14: and it ends up making it a nice round 25 years for LeBron in the NBA.
13: How many did Brady played?
14: 23. Yeah.
13: He played 23. Yeah. Number 12, played 23 seasons until he's 45 years old. There was a lot of MJ linkage there with the numbers. LeBron would play 25 seasons until age, what, 44, 43, something like that?
14: Mm-hmm.
13: And then he would have a full decade, right? Ninth and 10th seasons with the Lakers. There's another part of this, though. Let's go back to what Small said. Do the Lakers want this? They have an out. They have an out, right? He's an unrestricted free agent. They can do nothing. They can say, you know what? You're right. We're not the right place for you. We did not do the job that you wanted us to relative to surrounding you with talent and relative to appreciating you. You're LeBron James. We are never going to ever tell you what's right and wrong. But if you feel like we're wrong, you should go somewhere else. And then what does he do?
12: And then what does he do? I just think there are certain organizations in sports where we hold the brand on a different level than any individual. It's part of the reason why we're like, the Steelers are waiting for Aaron Rodgers. Aaron Rodgers is an all-time great quarterback, four-time MVP, Super Bowl champion, gonna be a Hall of Famer. But we're like, you guys are waiting for him? If it was another organization, no, again, no disrespect, Cleveland, if it was the Browns, we'd be like, sure, wait around.
13: Wait a minute, she did this, no disrespect, and now went to another Cleveland team. Mm-hmm.
12: But the first time with Cleveland, it was with the Cavs, and I'm only talking about what LeBron James won for the Cavs, but he won for Cleveland, okay? So I'm just saying because of the history with the Cavs, not because of the current state of the organization or the team, that they would have to view him or treat him differently. I'm saying if he was with the Cavs right now and we were talking about farewell tour with LeBron wearing a Cavs jersey, it carries a little more weight and substance. That's all.
13: Do you just find that today's an odd day for you to go after Cleveland?
12: I'm not going after Cleveland. I will always go after the Browns when it comes to their quarterback situation. If we were talking about the Browns waiting around for Aaron Rodgers, we'd be like, yeah. That tracks. You should wait for him. He's definitely your best option. But the Steelers shouldn't feel like they're waiting around for anybody. Just like the Lakers should not feel like they're beholden to any star, especially a star whose career is running out while you have Luka Doncic there, while you're ready to build around this guy who's gotten his conditioning under control, who's wearing Dior jackets like he's the star of the Lakers. He's ready. They're ready to build around him. And for all the credit that we gave LeBron James for being malleable this season, for taking an egoless approach and the way that he was used to make the team better, on a night where the team was celebrating a lot of accolades, he allegedly was mad that he wasn't propped up more than his teammates. And granted, what he accomplished is incredible, and he does deserve the love. But in a moment where, according to Dave McMenamin, they were talking about Luka topping 15,000 career points, Rui Hachimura reaching 5,000, J.J. Redick, 100 wins on the night. Yes, LeBron moved past Kareem for the most victories by any player in NBA history, which, when you're taking all those accolades, is at the top of the food chain. But in a moment where it was about the team, he made it about himself. And if I'm the Lakers, I gave you your coach. Great pick, by the way. He worked out really well. We brought in your son. you're welcome. Who's been better? Bronny has been growing and evolving in the organization, but we've done so many things for you, and it's still always about you and not about us.
14: It's embarrassing to have this kind of story out there.
12: For LeBron Bronny? Or the Lakers?
14: Yes. It's embarrassing. What are we even talking about? It's ridiculous. It's ridiculous. How is this the thing that you latch on to in saying that you're unhappy with how the organization has treated you? How is that the thing that you focus on?
13: This is a fascinating
14: story. They stopped the game once upon a time when he passed Kareem for points all time. They literally stopped the game. They gave him a moment, allowed him and Bronny to be the first father-son tandem to play on the same team in the NBA together. Bronny was clearly not an NBA player at that point in his career. I don't understand how this is the thing that you latch onto where you express your frustration and how you've been treated by the Lakers.
13: All right, we got to keep this conversation
12: because we have an important update that we need to get to. Very important update.
13: On the cookies.
12: On the cookies.
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16: 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The Cavs are down 2. Will they be down 0-2? Williams holds. Looks the pass. Gets it to James. Here's a 3 for the win. Oh, it is good.
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24: Nathan has taught me to embrace the moment. Age-wise, I mean, I'm in my late 60s. I'm old enough to be his grandfather. Will he be embarrassed to acknowledge me as his dad? I think the most important thing we can do is let them know that they're safe, that they're valued and cared for and loved, and that they're important.
25: I knew I wanted to be adopted by him because of how he taught me to be the person who I am today. And it's coming from a dad that didn't expect to become a dad. And I feel very proud to be his son.
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0: Unsportsmanlike. How would you describe LeBron James's 8-year tenure in LA?
12: The third most important and impactful stop in his career.
14: Success. They won a championship. If LeBron James isn't there, then Anthony Davis isn't there, which means the pieces, the resources aren't there to then flip AD for Luka.
13: Sportsmanlike here on ESPN Radio, ESPN2. 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A lot going on right now as the Cavs last night with a monster comeback win over the Pistons. That was the kind of win that just is so representative of Cleveland. Hardworking, never say die, back against the wall, fight through it. All the things that Michelle Smallman has been hating on with Cleveland
12: all
13: morning today. We also have the NFL schedule released tonight. Games have been coming out. We learned that the Packers and the Rams in L.A. night before Thanksgiving. Of course, all of the schedule release conversation brought to you by PayPal, the official peer-to-peer payment sponsor of the NFL. And the latest around LeBron James and the Lakers, Dave McMenamin writes a great story, ESPN.com, how LeBron, in general, not really feeling appreciated by the Lakers. And one example is not getting a game ball after a game in which he became the all-time leader in wins amongst players. March 31st of this past season, ironically against the Cavs. We have added that to the LeBron petty list, which, I mean, the whole complaining about cookies with the heat on the plane.
2: Whoa. I got a huge update on it. An important update, and I think will sway how people feel about this story.
13: About which one, April, the game ball or the cookies?
2: No, the cookies.
13: Okay.
2: Truly, I think people will feel differently about that situation.
12: Okay.
2: So Michael Beasley, who was on that team, was was a guest on with Shannon Sharp on Club Shay Shay, and he talked about that story. Like, everyone's talked about it, but the important part that was missing, those were LeBron James cookies. Like, LeBron had his chef. Oh. LeBron's chef would be the one who was making the cookies, and he would bring his own cookies and ice cream on the plane.
12: For him? Just for him?
2: Yeah, for him.
13: He wouldn't bring it for the team?
2: No, it doesn't matter, Evan. Focus. And they threw out...
13: That's important!
2: No, they threw out his cookies. Like, the stuff
12: that... So it's not like it was just on the plane for the team.
14: Yeah, I'm gonna literally take your cookies.
2: Yeah,
12: literally.
2: Yeah, so that was literally the team took his cookies. Like,
12: okay, so it is personal is what you're saying.
13: Oh, I love Pat Riley.
12: It's very personal, Nuno, right?
14: That's great.
2: Yeah, you're taking
14: Petty
2: my cookies.
13: Pat. Oh, it's so great.
14: Petty Pat.
2: Well, and Beasley said once that happened and the way LeBron reacted in that moment on the plane, it was over. Like, they knew he was done.
13: I really would love
14: that. Like, I don't understand why Pat Riley needed to do that, though. Like, why are you taking this man's cookies?
13: Well, they actually have a body fat rule. So if they, LeBron obviously is clearly an athlete that's out of shape. maybe it has something to do with that. I don't know.
14: But hold on. As long as he doesn't violate the body fat rule, as long as he's checking in that weight and that body fat, what does it matter?
13: I was kidding.
12: His chef probably has, like, you know, chia seeds or whatever in these cookies that are healthy for LeBron because he takes care of his body.
14: That is petty at a Hall of Fame level for Pat Riley.
12: No doubt. Yeah. Okay. And I would be very mad if I'm LeBron.
14: Go ahead, Ev.
13: But which one now do you think, if you could get LeBron in a room right now, what bothered you more? You can only ask him one question, and it has to be this question. What bothered you more? Getting your cookies taken away on the Heat plane or not getting the game ball for the Lakers?
12: You know what? I'm going cookies for sure, because the game ball is one isolated moment. The cookies on the plane, that's many plane rides. That is my anger rising up plane ride after plane ride after plane ride. You know, tough, hard-fought victory. Yeah. I'm the star. I get on the plane. Where's my cookies? They're not here. I'm furious.
14: He never had the game ball. He did have the cookies.
12: There you go.
14: So, like,
12: and it's my chef who made the cookies.
14: To have something that I paid for be taken away from me.
13: Mm.
14: Yeah.
12: I paid for the materials. I paid for the chef.
14: I got a problem with that.
12: I paid for the transportation to the cookies on the plane.
14: I'm going to need to size Pat Riley up for that one.
12: I'm mad on his behalf.
14: I'm not above hitting an old man. Not above it.
13: I wish somebody took cookies away from me in my life.
14: How dare you?
12: I'd smuggle them in my bag.
14: Yeah. Wow.
13: So, can we go back to one thing? the invite, non-invite. I want to use this as an example. You know how, like, if you're debating whether or not you want to invite somebody to a party, to a dinner, whatever, and then you find
14: out. Just tell them the day before.
13: Well, hold on.
12: Oh. Very good. Especially when you know that transportation may be an issue.
13: That's not
12: lodging could be a problem.
14: I'm just messing with you. Come on, man.
13: But let's just say there's that debatable person, and you're like, I don't know if I want to invite them. And then you hear, you know, so-and-so is going to be out of town that day. And you didn't know that. Then you're like, oh, well, I'm definitely going to invite them because I know they can't come. There's a strategy to that, right? The invite, non-invite. In this case, isn't this kind of the opening to do something where it's like, oh, I know he doesn't appreciate us. So let's actually acknowledge that he doesn't appreciate us. It's not an exact comparison, but it's like, why not take advantage of strategically if they don't want him back, or you're saying Smalls, they shouldn't want him back.
12: I'm saying
13: then you should invite him to say, like, hey, we're not the place for you anymore, obviously.
12: I'm not saying they shouldn't want him back. He's impacted winning for them at a very high level. Not only bringing a championship, but what he's done this year. I'm saying they shouldn't.
13: No, he hasn't.
12: I'm saying they shouldn't acquiesce to his every want, need, and demand anymore.
13: Wait a second. Go back for a second.
12: You don't think LeBron James has impacted winning for the Lakers?
13: They won a championship, obviously, because of him.
14: Mm-hmm. They won the first round series this year because of him.
13: How the Lakers would define high level winning is not what they've done over 8 years. It's what they did over 1 year. These are the Lakers.
12: Well, when he arrived,
13: I'm now going to take a shot at the Cavs. It's not like it's the Cavs.
12: When he arrived in 2018, CeCe is a Lakers fan. What was the state of the franchise at that time?
13: They were a disaster.
14: It was bad.
12: And you don't think LeBron James
14: without making the playoffs.
12: And you don't think LeBron James being added to that organization impacted winning at a high level? Based on what they were when he arrived.
13: He definitively impacted winning. What I'm saying is we can't go back and forth between you saying these are the Lakers, act like it, and then say second round is good enough. So he impacted winning. Impacting winning at a high level in that uniform is Kobe Bryant, is Magic Johnson. It's not LeBron James.
12: I'm just saying you can acknowledge that he was a major contributor to success during his tenure, while also saying, we've got Luka, we're the Lakers, we're not doing the you pick the coach and you bring in your son and Russell Westbrook and then you wash your hands of it publicly. We've done all that. And thank you for what you've done, and you should thank us for what we've done for you. And now it's time to walk away because we're not doing this with you anymore.
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20: The rankings are in from the Smallman Selection Committee.
2: That. Okay. That.
20: It's time for...
29: Hold on. Wait for it.
20: Michelle Madness.
30: Madness! All is madness!
29: Yep. That's what the people want.
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2: Michelle's Madness, brought to you by PayPal, the official peer-to-peer payment sponsor of the NFL, Smallsy.
29: It is time for Michelle's Madness, and based on Evan Cohen, CeCe, getting fired up yesterday about the Sixers moving on from Daryl Morey and his bold claim that Daryl Morey is the most overrated executive in sports. I thought we would put it to the test. We would do a little bracket here in Michelle's Madness.
14: Okay.
29: We are going to crown the most overrated non-athlete in sports. So let's kick it off with the number one overall seed, Evan's buddy, his guy, Daryl Morey. 2 conference finals in 19 years, Ev. Anything else you want to say about Daryl Morey to emphasize your point?
13: You know what the new thing is from Daryl Morey supporters? They've been giving him credit that he got off of the James Harden contracts. They do know he actually acquired James Harden too, right? Just throwing that out there. That's the only add-on.
31: Pretty good at the winning thing.
29: Supporters.
13: No, definitely not.
29: Well, he's going against someone that I didn't necessarily know if they deserved a spot on this list, but based on general perception of this person and the tenure of their time as a coach and the organization they were with, the committee put them there. Mike Tomlin, the 8th seed. Never finished with a losing record, the longest streak in NFL history. He won a Super Bowl. But during 19 seasons with the Pittsburgh Steelers, a lot of people thought he underachieved for that organization. So, Ev, you're sighing deeply. You're making some grumbling noises over there. Daryl Morey, Mike Tomlin, I think I know where you're going.
13: It's not even how overrated I think Daryl Morey is as a non-athlete in sports. It's like Mike Tomlin being on this list is so ridiculous to me.
29: The committee put
13: it in. So ridiculous. So easy, Morey. It's much harder to do what Tomlin did in his career, no losing seasons as a head coach. Then, I mean, Daryl Morey, 2 conference finals. You realize the Knicks have equaled him over the last 2 years. The T-Wolves may surpass him if they come back in this series over the last 3 years. What are we doing? It's not even debatable. Morey is way more overrated as a non-athlete in sports than Tomlin. Way more.
14: Yeah, one is going to be a Hall of Famer, one is not. So, yeah. Easy. Daryl Morey.
29: Mike Tomlin, an 8 seed for a reason. Let's go to our next first round matchup. The number 4 seed, Billy Beane. Billy Beane, the brain trust behind Moneyball, obviously. He revolutionized baseball with analytics and the way that he built the Oakland A's. He brought them to the playoffs 8 times, but only won 1 postseason series in the 2006 ALDS. A lot of people talk about Billy Beane and how smart he is, how disruptive he was, but not a lot of winning to put behind him. Versus the number 5 seed and Kyle Shanahan. Been to 3 Super Bowls, 0-3 in those Super Bowls. Some decisions that he made and all of them contributing to those losses. CeCe, where are you going? Number 4 seed, Billy Beane, or number 5 seed, Kyle Shanahan?
14: You answered your own question. Billy Beane revolutionized the sport of baseball. What we know it today with the advanced analytics, all of the metrics, that is Billy Beane. Matter of fact, maybe not just baseball, maybe all of sports. So
29: yeah, those principles apply to other sports
14: no
29: as well.
14: Question no about it. Kyle Shanahan, for as good as he is, he only improved on the science that his father established with that Shanahan system and West Coast offense principles. And, oh, by the way, he may well be the worst championship game coach in the NFL over the last decade. So, yeah, I think that in this situation, I'm going to advance Kyle Shanahan.
29: Okay. Evan?
13: Well, the big winner of this matchup between Billy Beane and Kyle Shanahan is Dan Quinn. Because what you did is what everyone does and associates the 28-3 with Kyle Shanahan when Dan Quinn was the head coach. Dan Quinn's the biggest winner of all this, amazingly enough. But I'm saying more overrated is Billy Beane only because, if I'm going to say what I said about Maury, what Billy Beane is, quiet Maury and Maury before Maury. So conceptually, while I don't think Billy Beane is overrated like Maury is, I think he's more overrated than Kyle Shanahan is because a book and a movie. And no rings. So I'll go Billy Beane a little bit more overrated.
29: Vegas East tiebreaker.
2: We're going to go with Kyle Shanahan.
29: Ooh, the 5 seed. Kyle Shanahan advancing. Okay. Let me write this down here. Our next matchup, as we try to crown the most overrated non-athlete in sports during Michelle's Madness, the number 2 seed. And Evan, I think you're going to like this one. Cliff Kingsbury.
14: Yes! Yes!
29: Cliff Kingsbury, the number 2 seed.
14: Yes!
29: Obviously gets credited with the development of a lot of big-time quarterbacks, including Patrick Mahomes, Kyler Murray, Baker Mayfield, but has struggled to find success as a head coach and has struggled as an offensive coordinator to make adjustments as the season goes on. He's had several stops throughout his coaching career, so we're going to put Cliff Kingsbury number 2. Versus, and we're lumping them together, John and Jim Harbaugh, Harbaugh brothers.
13: Oh, my God, Smalls.
29: John winning a Super Bowl, Jim going to one, losing it, but winning a national championship at his alma mater in Michigan. Again, the 7 seed, ranked appropriately, but let's just say when the committee put together this list, there were some people staunchly saying that the Harbaughs were given the benefit of the doubt way more than they should be.
0: Woo!
13: So I just want to be clear, we're judging their coaching, right?
29: Yes.
13: Okay, no, because Kingsbury is not overrated in other areas. Very handsome man with a great house. Got to point that out.
29: Well, I'm sure he still doesn't have the house in Arizona.
13: Who gets rid of a house like that, even if you're not there?
29: You're not coaching there.
13: Yeah, I don't know. All right, more overrated. It's not even close. It's Cliff Kingsbury. Has he ever, like, had any kind of sustained winning? Ever? Like,
14: No, he's only had 3 non-losing seasons in a decade of coaching between college and pro.
13: I mean, how do you get a decade if you never win?
14: I would just say this.
13: How do you get to the decade? No one's saying he should be unemployed. How do you get to the decade?
29: And his name was thrown around for head coaching jobs.
14: In an era where we're rolling back DEI, Cliff Kingsbury is on the opposite end of the spectrum with that. I don't know how Cliff Kingsbury keeps failing up. Nobody in sports has failed up more than Cliff Kingsbury.
13: By the way,
14: nobody.
13: You know what's going to happen?
14: Nobody.
29: That's whack.
13: You know what's going to happen?
29: That photo in the house did him a lot.
13: Thank you. That's why I'm glad you went there. So what's going to happen? You know where he's at now? He's with the Rams, is he not?
14: I know!
13: Which means they're going to be awesome this year. McVay is unbelievable at promoting his guys in terms of verbally.
29: Anyone that... Sean McVay's valet gets a job somewhere.
13: So he's going to be a head coach again.
14: The man has had 3 winning seasons in a decade's worth of coaching high-level football.
13: And I think that the Harbaugh, people like Pat who think Harbaugh is overrated, either one of them, but specifically Jim in this case, I think CeCe and I specifically did Jim Harbaugh a disservice last year because early on they were so good, and in the moment we hyped them so much that people like Pat are like, oh, can we calm down here? He's not Vince Lombardi, and I get that, but he's still better than Cliff Kingsbury, and John won a Super Bowl.
14: One postseason win, the Holiday Bowl.
29: He won the Holiday Bowl.
14: The Holiday Bowl with Texas Tech. That's his one.
13: Yeah. I mean, the answer is Harbaugh. I mean, the answer is Harbaugh is better. The answer is Cliff.
14: Kingsbury's name enough on this sheet of paper.
13: I mean, I don't even know what's next, but should we fast forward to Michelle's Madness, brought to us by PayPal? Should we get to Maury versus Cliff? I mean, is there any doubt we're getting? That's one of the great matchups.
29: Let's go to the next matchup. And one in particular that I think may be in the running here. The number three seed, he was the belle of the ball during this college offseason. I don't know if we'd call him the belle of the ball. Maybe the jester because of some of the commentary he's recently made. Lane Kiffin.
13: Okay.
29: Has he ever won a national championship?
14: No.
29: Not as a head coach. Not as a head coach, but he got paid like one to go to LSU versus Doc Rivers. Yes, a champion, but also the man who has a long history of playoff collapses, the most blown 3-1 leads in NBA history. He did it three times, 2003, 2015, and 2020. Oh, and he has the most Game 7 losses as well. CeCe, who's more overrated, Lane Kiffin or Doc Rivers?
14: Man, this is a tough one, right?
13: I don't think it's tough.
14: It's tough. I mean, it's Lane Kiffin.
13: Okay.
14: Lane Kiffin's the answer, but man.
13: Well, but let's talk about this for a second.
14: Lane Kiffin.
13: Doc won a championship.
29: It's a good matchup.
13: Doc won a championship as a head coach. There have also been years where I look at it and say, I really like Doc that year with this team that wasn't supposed to be good, where he actually, early years in Orlando before McGrady and Grant Hill, the non-Lob City years before Kawhi with the Clippers. Like, I have a few years where I look at him like, I really like Doc in those years. I don't have that for Kiffin. Did he do a good job at Ole Miss? Yes, but it is so tainted by the way in which everything ended that it's hard for me to remember that Lane Kiffin years at Ole Miss that were great. And they were. I'm not saying they weren't, but the exit was so poor, like it was at USC. Well, that wasn't on him, but like it was at Tennessee, like it was with the Raiders. You know, I mean, Lane Kiffin's true best stop from maybe not from start to finish, but a lot of it was FAU. I probably know too much, so maybe not. Maybe it wasn't that as good as. No, there's no good stops. He's paid. You say like he's the best coach in college football. Let me correct you if I could. Lane Kiffin is paid and treated like he's the best coach in college football of all time, not just now, of all time.
14: He's paid and treated as if he's as good a coach as his daddy was.
13: And Monty, may he rest in peace, was an iconic defensive coordinator. There may have been equals. There was nobody better.
29: So the three seed advances and Lane Kiffin, we're in agreement here, you two?
14: Yes.
29: Okay. Lane Kiffin advancing. Let's go to our second round matchup. The number one overall seed, Daryl Morey versus the five seed in Kyle Shanahan.
14: Daryl Morey.
29: Okay, Daryl Morey advances.
0: I'm pretty good at the winning thing.
13: Stop. Please. I can't hear that anymore.
14: Yes, keep playing it. I love seeing this team coming out.
29: Okay, well, who will Daryl Morey match up against in the championship round? Is it the number two seed in Cliff Kingsbury or the number three seed in Lane Kiffin?
14: The poster boy for affirmative action in coaching, Cliff Kingsbury.
29: Ev?
13: I can justify why Lane would get a head coaching job based on some of the things he's done. I wouldn't give it to him. I cannot justify how
14: you Cliff can. Would there's get a nothing, head there's job. Nothing to point to.
1: Yeah, but before we move on here, who's rating Cliff Kingsbury highly except people in football?
29: He's going to get another head coach.
1: There's not a single fan out there that's like, boy, Cliff Kingsbury, man, what a coach that guy is.
14: Why does he keep getting jobs, though, Pat?
1: I guess that's
14: the whole point, though. Why does he keep getting jobs?
1: Why does Lane Kiffin get paid as much as he gets paid?
14: Clearly somebody thinks he's good at something.
1: That's what I could say the same about Lane Kiffin. Evan was what are you going to say? He's the greatest coach of all time last year.
14: Ole Miss was just in the college football playoff. What do you mean?
13: Pat, that's not... That is amazing. Pat saying I was going to say he's the greatest coach of all time because the Ryan McGee, he's 60. No.
29: Yeah, he loved it. You were very influenced by that.
13: The greatest.
29: You thought he was a changed man.
1: He did yoga one time.
13: And I'm a fool.
29: He duped you.
13: He did dupe me.
1: Hey, Cliff Kingsbury is in the NFC Championship game recently as well, so...
29: Yeah, he took you down Canal Street with that one, Ev. So, Cliff Kingsbury...
13: Hot yoga.
14: Yes, Cliff Kingsbury.
1: Okay. Changed his life.
29: Championship. Let's crown the most overrated non-athlete in sports. Is it Evan's boy, Daryl Morey, or CeCe's boy, Cliff Kingsbury? I think Cliff Kingsbury might be your Daryl Morey.
14: Yes, I think so.
29: So who is it?
14: Oh, it's Kingsbury.
13: Daryl Morey for me.
14: Kingsbury.
2: So, Evan, congratulations. Kingsbury. You just gave Daryl Morey his first title.
13: Well done. That was good, Nuno.
29: Vegas East siding with Evan, the number one overall seed. Daryl Morey crowned the most overrated non-athlete in sports in Michelle's Madness.
13: Okay, so just to be clear on something, I know, CeCe, you don't agree with the winner, but you agree with the finals, obviously.
14: Yes.
13: So my exhaustion over the crowning of this man as the greatest ever, like people are like saying he's so brilliant, is unified, or we are unified in agreement that we have gone too far in the defense of him, in the praise of him previously. And even if you think he's good enough to get another job, that's fine. But what justification would the job be to run a basketball team versus to be hired by a basketball team? Two different things. A basketball team, no problem if you want to hire Daryl Morey. He has experience, that's fine. To be the sole person running your team at, I'm not going to get into details, but what is assumed at a really high price in Philly, that's insane.
14: I hear everything that you're saying, and I will raise you this. Daryl Morey, even though it's only two conference finals appearances in 19 years, he put together a team that got to the championship rounds not once but twice over the span of two decades. Cliff Kingsbury has been a high-level coach, college and pro, for a decade. Only one postseason win, the Holiday Bowl, in 2013 with Texas Tech.
13: I understand.
14: Only three winning seasons.
29: Who'd they play in the Holiday Bowl?
14: I don't know.
13: All right, coming up.
14: That coach should be fired, too, though.
13: One of the great playoff wins we saw last night, and somehow, some way, Michelle Smallman is critiquing the town.
29: No, I am not.
13: That this team comes from. 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
21: Cleveland 117, Detroit 113 in overtime. The Cavs are in the driver's seat and heading for home where they are 6-0 this postseason at Rocket Arena.
22: Proud of our fight. We could have sat down and lost again, but we found a way to fight back, found a way to get clutch stop and big buckets.
23: You hope it propels us, right? You hope it galvanizes us. 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
13: 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First time a road team has won in this series. First road win of the postseason for the Cleveland Cavaliers. And let me just say about this game last night, that was Cleveland. That was Cleveland more than the Cavaliers. Your back is against the wall. You have nothing to do but to be that blue-collar, hard-working person or team in Northeast Ohio. You're down 9 points late in the game after being down 15 earlier in the game, and you do everything, scratch, claw, figure out a way of just getting to that point to give you a chance of winning. That's Cleveland. That is Northeast Ohio. When you talk about Smalls all the time, that Midwest mentality, mm-hmm. Cleveland is an amazing place because they're going to work their way to victory, and that's what their basketball team did last night. And CeCe has every right, and he's going to do it to put a lot of this on the Pistons because they were ugly late in that game. But that was a grimy, figure out a way. Max Strus steal. Evan Mobley dunk. How are we going to do this? They did it last night. That was Cleveland last night.
14: Oh, no doubt. And the role players for the Cavs were the key to me, led by Max Strus, who gave you 20 off the bench. 6 made three-pointers. But again, like you mentioned, Ev, winning plays down the stretch. The steal on Cade Cunningham in overtime sets up a Donovan Mitchell layup. Donovan Mitchell, during that span, scored 3 straight possessions, a 7-2 run by himself. But I thought that Dean Wade was awesome on the glass. Sam Merle knocked down some shots. Evan Mobley played big down the stretch with a nice made three-pointer and then a couple of free throws to follow up on the following possession. So, yeah, the Cavs made the plays that they needed to, and it came from guys that you wouldn't expect in clutch time. And you say this all the time. Udonis Haslam talks about the formula in a 7-game series to get to 4 wins. You need your stars to get you 2. You need your coach to get you 1. You need the role players to get you 1. Last night, game 5, on the road in Detroit. It was the role players for the Cavs getting it done.
13: No doubt.
29: And it helps that James Harden had 32. But good for them for getting one on the road, which had been a bugaboo for them, obviously. They had been 0-5 on the road this postseason, as you mentioned, Evan. And the Pistons had a huge win probability in this one, and then they let it erode. Credit to the Cleveland Cavaliers, who now have an opportunity to close it out at home. And I think that they're going to get it done. I think we're going to see them advance to play the Knicks in the Eastern Conference Finals.
13: And that's what I think. If you just go back to the moments in the offseason where we were discussing the upcoming NBA season, excuse me, and we said, well, gap year for the Celtics, which we were wrong, obviously. Gap year for the Pacers because of the Halliburton injury. So Tatum and Halliburton, respectively, which we were right about. We said Orlando could be good, but maybe not good enough to get to the conference finals. And Detroit is going to be better, but one seed? I don't think we said that. So who's the most logical two teams? Who are the most logical two teams to get to the conference finals? Well, the Knicks, they were there last year, and the Cavs. And that's where we're going to go, it seems like. And the reason that it's interesting that that's where it's going to go, it's like, you know, everything, what is it? Everything new is old is new again, whatever it is. That's it. Like, we once thought that, then we didn't, and now we do again.

0: take advantage of the mistakes that Cleveland made. James Harden, for as good as the box score looked, fourth quarter and overtime, he is 1-8 from the field, three missed free throws, and three turnovers. Like, now, give credit to James Harden. Mm-hmm. He missed one of those free throws, got his own offensive rebound, but why did that happen? Because Cade Cunningham didn't box out. Cade Cunningham, lazy with the ball on the inbounds play, allows Max Strus to steal the ball and Donovan Mitchell to get a bunny at the rim. Those types of things can't happen. You have to be better. You have to play with more force. You have to protect the ball in the critical moments. You have to treasure every single possession and get a good shot. Detroit did not do that, and that's why they lost that game.
1: You mentioned when they went up by 9 late in regulation, they had a 96.8% chance to win the game. 98.6. And then Cleveland went on that 23-10 run.
2: So
1: let it slip out of your fingers.
2: Just as a point of fairness here and painting the whole picture, there is one person who thinks that maybe Detroit got screwed a little bit. I think maybe we have to just let Nuno present his case as to why, despite blowing a 15-point lead and then a 9-point lead, he believes the Pistons got screwed. Nuno?
3: I'm just throwing it out there. There was that at the end of the game where Thompson and Jared Allen are going for the ball, and Jared Allen trips Asar Thompson, like, where you could have gone to, you know, could have gone to the line, right? Obviously, Thompson isn't a great free throw shooter. So, like, that would have been an adventure. And I know after the game, Tony Brothers, the crew chief, was asked about that, and he said, you know, both players were going to the ball, and there was incidental contact with the legs, no player having possession. You know, asked if there should have been a foul call. He's like, no, there was incidental contact on the play. And Nev, you're going to love the part, this part right here. The play will be reviewed by the league tomorrow, and it will be posted in the last 2 minutes.
2: Oh, my God. I understand. Oh, my God. The 2 minute
0: thing. I hate the 2 minute report.
2: I understand they want the transparency for the gambling for 100 years ago. Like, stop it. What's going to happen? If they're going to say, oh, yeah, you know what? It should have been called a foul. Is Thompson going to go shoot free throws now?
0: He's going to start game six with two free throws.
2: Is Daryl Morey going to audit the game?
0: They should do that.
2: What are we doing here?
0: They should do that. Game six with two free throws.
2: That's not starting game six. That's ending game five during game six. What the heck is the point of the two-minute thing? We get it. Transparency, honesty, gambling. Shout out DraftKings, partner with ESPN. Oh, I understand all of that. But, like, this doesn't help. What do you think, Jovante, a TV producer and other great Pistons fan? Do you think my buddy Rick Mahorn is sitting there, oh, good, we'll get a two-minute report now. Now, why do you have to fix your ear every time I yell?
1: Because you're that really loud. You're screaming in
2: my
1: ear.
2: Oh, my God.
1: I wasn't on camera. Why would you do that?
2: She throws me off. You're like, oh, like, she takes out her earpiece so she can't hear me.
1: You're loud. I have sensitive ears. I'm sorry.
2: You think it changes anything? If they, you know what? Nuno's right. It was a foul.
0: Do you think?
2: Well, then what?
0: Well, I mean, it wasn't malicious intent, right? Jared Allen was going for the ball. Do you think he intentionally tripped Asar Thompson?
2: No, because
0: it doesn't look like
2: and
0: that.
2: I think there have been times where Cavs fans
1: intent didn't look like
0: it. It looked like it was incidental contact,
2: just like
0: Tony
2: Brothers
0: said.
2: Doing that.
0: Exactly.
2: Like a what?
1: A stumble.
2: Okay, I didn't hear. All right. Okay, just making sure.
1: You're pretty choleric today.
2: Did you use that already? I don't know what to do at this point.
0: You lost.
2: I must have lost.
0: Just take the L.
2: All right, word of the day, choleric.
1: Choleric is not our word of the day.
0: Debate.
1: It does mean hot-tempered, quick to anger, and highly irritable, which he is today. You'd think he'd be on cloud nine, Daryl Morey out in Philly. You think Evan would still have that?
2: I'm not rooting for somebody to get fired.
1: No, but you're rooting for your take to be right, and your take was proven right. Choleric.
2: Not the word of the day. Damian Woody, ESPN NFL analyst, is not choleric. I'll tell you that much. He'll join us next. 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
6: 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You know what I'm curious about? Because Smalls and I would have no idea about this. Today, as sports fans and sports media, we're all pumped for the schedule release tonight. Yes. How did you guys as players take this all in? When would you find out? Would you find out before the rest of us? And once you got it, is there any action step of, like, is it just annoyance with tickets? What do you guys do when the schedule release comes out as players?
7: Plan my bye week vacation.
6: That's the first that's the first thing you do?
7: That's the first thing you look for. Who do we play week one and then my bye week?
8: That's it.
9: CeCe hit it right.
6: Literally, that's not the answer I expected.
9: Literally, that's as players, those are the two things we're looking at. Who do we have week one? And then I need to know when my bye week is. So I can plan accordingly. Like, make sure, get my mind right for either the bye week is early in season or it's later on. That's all I care about.
10: So it's not rivalry game, tough opponent. It's week one, bye week. And why week one specifically? Just, okay, who do I have to think
7: because
10: about?
7: That's what you're looking forward to.
9: Right. Once you're in the offseason, like, okay, we're preparing for your opponent, in week one. After that, I could give a damn about week four. I don't care about any of that. I just want to know about week one and my bye week.
7: And the only other one that I'll throw out there, when's the Thursday night game? Because I got a mini bye week.
6: And I can move around a little.
7: Hey, when you're working eight straight months, yes.
6: Yeah. Okay, wait.
7: Because here's the thing. Yeah. What you got to understand in the NFL, there are no off days. There's a league mandated one day that you're supposed to get off. Most teams take it Monday or Tuesday. Let me tell you something. If you take that day off every single week as a player, you ain't going to have a job for long. Okay, it's like the voluntary mandatory offseason workouts. Mm-hmm. That day off, it's not really a day off.
9: Your day off, you still at the facility.
10: You're getting treatment, you're doing something.
7: You better be.
9: So you're
7: thinking about the time off.
6: At that point, because we're all old now, is that travel agents? Like, do you call? It's not like booking online then. No, it's like, are you really, how deep are you going into this stuff?
9: No, listen, when it comes to, for me, I let my wife handle all of that. Like, she, babe, you got that. Like, she's done plenty of that before.
10: You give her the schedule. I give her the schedule.
9: I feel like, babe, bye week, the mini bye Thursday,
7: I don't need maximum chill. I just want to relax. I just want to get my mind away from it.
9: Yeah, and I just let her take care of it.
10: Okay, yeah. Eat your margarita. We'll handle it.
6: As us fans and media members are going to look at every moment of the schedule, every week of the schedule tonight, now we understand that every player will be booking trips tonight. that that's what's going to happen, that every single player is going to know there's going to be a lot of Marriotts across the country that are going to be booked up as a result of NFL players doing their thing. Is there something from an X's and O's schedule perspective that you are looking forward to most tonight, Damian Woody? Is there a matchup, a game that you're saying, I'm curious about this one?
9: I'm looking at Cincinnati-Baltimore.
6: Okay.
9: I like that. Obviously, let me take the Baltimore side of it first. New coach, new aura, new energy in the building. Lamar Jackson has been in the offseason program like the whole time, which is like the first time in quite some time that he's been in the building. So I'd be interested to see what Baltimore is going to look like this year. Mm-hmm. And then Cincinnati, like all the additions that the Bengals have made on the defensive side of football, which I am very encouraged about. And then Joe Burrow, like, it's like win, like the sense of urgency with Joe Burrow and staying healthy and on the field. Because I think if Joe Burrow is healthy on the field and that defense starts to come together with those additions, Cincinnati could be in Los Angeles come February.
10: Ooh.
9: Absolutely.
7: Damian, why did the Dolphins decide to re-sign Devon Achane rather than trade him for value?
9: I think you still got to have some building blocks. If you're the Dolphins, we have already seen the Dolphins kind of strip that whole thing down. I think there's certain players, you know, the running back, and I think Malik Willis in the same backfield. There's some dynamic things you can do with both of them in the backfield. So they just decided, you know what, we need guys that's going to be part of our program moving forward. And so they decided to pay the running back. Sometimes you would say, why pay a running back?
6: Yes, I would say.
9: You know, like that, you know, why pay a running back?
7: A lot of money. 4 years, $68 million. That's a lot of money.
9: It is a lot of money. And they're probably going to be bad this year. They're probably going to be in contention to be the number one overall pick. But I think there's some, they're, you know, in their building, they're probably looking at, okay, we need to send a message to, you know, the other players in the program, like, okay, this is one of our guys.
7: Homegrown player produces.
9: Correct.
10: Yeah. Damian, this time last year, Jalen Hurts was coming off a Super Bowl victory, Super Bowl MVP. CeCe was saying he's a top five quarterback and he's not five. We had Bart Scott, our teammate, saying he's a top 15 quarterback. Obviously, last year, the offense never found its rhythm, early exit in the postseason. So things have changed. But what's the reality with Jalen Hurts? Where are you placing him? Also, while factoring in the churn that he's had at offensive coordinator.
9: Yeah, I would probably have him right outside of my top 10. I think that's fair. I think Jalen is a winner. Some of the circumstances that he's been put in, even going back to collegiate days with all the changes that offensive coordinator, you know, it would be hard for a lot of quarterbacks to overcome. He has done that. But listen, I could name 10 quarterbacks I would probably have over Jalen Hurts. I don't think that's a knock. I just think that's just a reality of maybe some of the nicks in his game that I see just when I watch him play the game of football.
6: So just follow up on that. We're talking with Damian Woody, ESPN NFL analyst. When you're saying there's, let's just say, roughly 10 quarterbacks that you would say that you would take over Jalen Hurts, when you're thinking about that for 17 games, for 17 games and the playoffs, because in the playoffs, he's pretty damn good, obviously. Mm-hmm. So when you're evaluating it, how do you evaluate it? All in, just regular season? How do you evaluate that?
9: No, you got to evaluate the whole picture. You know, that's the one quality that I really love about Jalen is, like, in big-time situation, he comes up big.
10: Mm-hmm.
9: I mean, hell, he outplayed Patrick Mahomes in both Super Bowls. Think about that. As much as we, you know, as much as we love Patrick Mahomes, he outplayed him both times. He legitimately could have been the MVP both times they played in the same Super Bowl. Also on the same, but I've also seen the Philadelphia Eagles struggle mightily in their passing game.
7: Yes.
9: Like mightily, where it's just like it hurts to watch them, you know, run their offense. And so I think there's got to be a delicate balance in how you look at Jalen Hurts. Again, like I said, just playing the quarterback position, you know, the skills and the things that it takes to play that position. Again, I would probably put him right outside of my top 10.
7: A.J. Brown to the New England Patriots. Should we put that in pen? Should we put that in Sharpie? Or is there another team that could potentially get involved?
9: I'm really feeling like pen. Like, I think it's a matter of when, not if. Like, I really, this thing seemed like it's been trending that way.
8: Do you like it?
9: Do I like
8: it? If it's a 28 first, right? It's been widely speculated, 28 first. For New England, I'm sorry, do you like it?
9: Yes, I do like it. I do like it. I think New England, like, they need a true dog over there. They got some nice pieces at wide receiver, but they don't have A.J. Brown.
7: That got exposed in the Super Bowl, too,
9: yes,
7: by the way.
9: They need somebody like that. That'll you think how much that enhance quarterback who had a pretty damn good year last year.
8: Yeah.
9: Imagine what he's going to, what a guy like A.J. Brown's going to do.
7: If you add him with Romeo Doubs and them tight ends.
9: Right.
7: All of a sudden.
9: You're starting to cook. Really cook.
8: You know what? Damian did a great job here today, as always. We have a ball over there. Let's give him a game ball. You know, we don't want him to be upset his guy LeBron. We can give Damian a game ball for this appearance today, brought to us by PayPal. Damian Woody game ball appearance for us today here on Unsportsmanlike. You'll see him at 8 a.m. Eastern on Get Up. Always getting the job done is Damian Woody, just like Granger, CC.
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13: I'm over it. Ugh. With Pat the producer.
14: If you are a food delivery driver, you cannot be smoking in the car. How is it possible that Mark DeRosa didn't know the rules? This is so embarrassing.
15: People love bologna.
16: Yuck. I thought bologna was the affordable option. And that's the only reason that you would choose bologna. It's bad.
14: Only 4 people can eat bologna, Michelle?
17: Well, I'm pretty sure she said that.
16: It wasn't that the thing back in the day?
18: Bologna's, yeah, not great.
14: Ugh. Ugh.
19: I'm over it. I'm sick and tired and over it.
14: Get a life.
20: Yes, each and every day at this time, our producer, Pat Costello, gives us items in and around sports, entertainment, his life that he is over here on Unsportsmanlike, presented by Progressive Insurance, along with Michelle Smallman, Chris Canty, Evan Cohen with you. Pat, go ahead, sir.
14: I mean, come on. Was there any other way this was going to go?
21: For the most exciting Pistons fan in the entire NBA to tell you what he saw last night. It's Javonte's Detroit Pistons second. So, Javonte, what happened?
22: The Pistons with kids, but that's not the problem. I have a problem with all the hosts on the show, and even Pat, Cam, and Nuno. Because there's a crime that's been happening, and nobody's been talking about it.
20: Uh-oh.
22: Somebody has stolen Jalen Duren's identity, and I don't know how this is not a bigger story. Somebody clearly has been impersonating him for 2 months, and I want to know where he's at.
20: Wow.
22: Can somebody please explain where Jalen Duren is?
20: You explain it first. What has happened in your mind to your all-star caliber center, who we were talking about max contract, super max contract, if he was all NBA third team, et cetera, et cetera. What has happened to your guy?
22: I just think somehow, some way, he just completely lost his confidence. Because at first I thought against the Magic, I'm like, well, it's just a bad matchup that happens. But he's still been underperforming this round. So I just completely think somehow, some way, toward the end of the season, into the playoffs, he lost his confidence.
18: He's averaging 10 less points per game in the postseason than the regular season.
16: 10.
18: He's a ghost. Like, Paul Reed and Beef Stew are giving him better minutes than Jalen Durant. That can't happen. Especially in a series where you got to deal with those double big lineups with Jared Allen and Evan Mobley.
0: Shout out to Paul Reed.
15: Yeah, maybe his appearance yesterday, Paul Reed, and who said it after 9:30 a.m. Eastern, go back on the podcast and listen, is now justified.
0: Javonte, thank you for joining the program. I never get to actually ask you any questions, so it's nice to have you on. Are your Pistons done?
22: It might be. It's not looking good, which might be for the best. I don't know if I can watch Jalen Durant any longer. Just for my sanity.
16: Javonte's like, please, just end it.
18: All-star saying he's done with him.
15: Wow.
17: Javonte, I mean, he tried to trade him to Evan for Little Caesar with Little Caesar's Pizza for Bam the other day. So.
15: Yeah. Well, I'm not trading Bam.
22: Great trade. Great offer.
15: To pizza. Javonte, what bothers you more? 28 points combined for Dern over the last three games, all losses against the Cavs, or 11 rebounds combined over the last three games for Jalen Dern against the Cavs? Which one bothers you more?
22: I'd probably say the rebounding, because I feel rebounding is just effort. Like, you're just not putting in any effort, you're not getting any rebounds, whereas scoring, you could, like, just be off of scoring. Like, that happens. But, like, rebounding, that's, like, all effort, and he just looks lost out there at times.
15: Yeah. I hope my kids are listening. I agree. Anyway, well done, Javonte, as always.
0: Not well done to the Pistons, but well done to you.
15: Yeah, exactly.
22: Right.
15: All right, go back to TV. Stop screwing.
16: Thank you, Javonte. Great to hear from you. Sorry you lost last night.
0: He's gone. He's a busy guy.
15: All right, Pat.
0: I think that we don't put enough respect on the PGA Championship. It's happening right now, currently on ESPN+. Plus. You can go watch featured groups and stuff right now. We may or may not have it up right now, so sorry for the rest of this show, but I am now locked into the PGA Championship. But I don't think we put enough respect on it. I think we think of all the majors as much more significant, including me. I've been guilty of this in the past and said that the Players' Championship should just be the fourth major now instead of the PGA. And then I went and looked at who's won the PGA Championship over the last, like, 10 years. The names are ridiculous. Like, it is so much better than the U.S. Open's been over the last 10 years.
15: I'm shocked at this take.
18: Well, you know why he's having his take.
16: Because
15: he's going there?
18: Because it's in Pennsylvania.
15: It's in Pennsylvania.
18: Going. Exactly.
15: Yeah. Now, the reason I'm shocked at this take is I always have felt like the British was the worst. The British Open.
0: Not even close.
18: What?
15: For me.
0: That's a horrible take.
15: It's the one outside the United States. I don't enjoy the fact that a lot of times it's on courses that are ugly, in my opinion. Like, they need the true green on some of these courses. Like,
18: it's the Open.
15: Oh, sorry.
18: It's okay. The Open. Now.
15: There's a few things that Michael Collins is going to join us in the 8 a.m. Eastern hour that I want to get into. Like, how do we have, like, a 60-year gap between when we have the PGA or major at this course in Pennsylvania? And Matt Barry and Andy North were talking on ESPN about this, about the idea that someone would be lucky to finish par in this. And then almost everyone's probably going to be over par, and you're going to have an over par winner. I don't like that either.
18: The par threes are brutal on this course.
15: I'm not rooting for the course. I don't want the course to win. I want the players to win.
18: I want the course to challenge the players to bring out the best in them, right? Like, I mean, that's what we love about sports, seeing the best of the best up against adverse circumstances and being able to overcome, allowing their talent to shine through. That's what the course is setting up for, so I'm excited to see it.
0: Mm-hmm. As we know, my opinion carries more weight than all these golf guys.
18: But hold on. I'm sorry, Pat, but to cut you off, Evan's take on the Open is just absolutely ridiculous.
0: Completely wrong.
15: Thank you.
18: The claret jug? One of the best trophies in sports. What are you talking about?
0: The second best trophy in all of sports. Yeah, the claret jug.
16: What's the first? The Stanley Cup?
0: Stanley Cup.
16: Yeah. Glad we're all in agreement.
15: I don't like the ugly course. I don't like it. How many times do we see brown on the course? In terms of like brown grass, I don't like that.
18: You don't like a links-style course?
15: I don't like that. I'm saying I like the beauty of the Masters.
18: The birthplace of golf, man.
15: I'm just telling you.
17: So you're trying to fire the course is what you're saying?
15: Yeah, I'm trying to fire.
16: Oh!
0: Oh!
15: Wow. Good job, Cam. That was funny, actually. Next one, Pat.
0: I think that we need to revamp spray sunscreen in this country.
16: Revamp
0: it. Have you ever picked up spray sunscreen? Which, by the way, I may have to get used to being bald now because I've scorched the top of my head a couple times. Not as easy as I thought it was going to be. You pick it up, you spray it on like your arm or your leg, and it's just like a line, and then you have to wipe it in. Completely defeats the purpose of the spray, in my opinion. I used some spray when I played golf this past weekend for my sister's wedding with a guy named Dave. Shout out to Dave. Great guy. And I sprayed it, and it was like my full body was coated in one spray of sunscreen. It was unbelievable. I don't know where he got this mythical sunscreen, but it really bothers me.
18: So you like the sunscreen, correct?
0: I like it.
16: Dave's, yeah, yeah. He likes Dave's sunscreen.
18: I've used spray sunscreen before.
16: Yeah.
18: I'm not opposed at all.
0: I just feel like I don't get enough coverage.
16: You spray it on, and then most times you do have to rub it in.
18: But you get better coverage that way as opposed to just simply getting the lotion type of sunscreen.
0: But if you have to rub it in, that defeats the purpose of the spray.
17: But the lotion takes so much longer than the spray.
16: Yeah. And it is messier.
18: Yeah.
1: Just wait. Doing it for your kids? Oh, what a pain in the
0: face. Okay, this guy. Just wait. Everything's terrible having kids, according to Evan.
16: Just wait.
0: Just wait. Everyone wait.
16: Buckle up.
18: Well played, Pat. Well played.
0: Every time Candy says something, true, Evan's like, just wait. Oh, yeah. Hell is coming your way.
20: Guess who else agrees with me? Mr. Joe Canty, who had the exact same comments to me when he pulled me aside about his son. This guy, saying this guy doesn't know what he's in for.
17: Joe Canty said, just wait.
20: Yeah, Joe Canty's a just wait guy.
0: I'm so excited to take my kid to the beach. Just wait.
20: Just wait.
0: It's terrible. You're going to hate your life.
20: Joe Canty will tell you.
16: I'll wait for that.
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15: Blue, our wonderful makeup artist, just comes in here and she's like, does anyone want anything? She's like, oh, you know what? If you're going, I'll take a coffee.
18: Someone's
15: like, if you're going, I'll take a bar. And she's like, all right, it's going to be on Kendrick Perkins. He gave me his phone, and neither of you batted an eye. You're fine with Kendrick Perkins paying for your meals?
18: Yes.
15: That seems odd to me. Kendrick Perkins, who did not offer you money.
18: He'll give it back.
16: Well, I can Venmo Lou, and she can give it to Perk.
18: Yeah, he'll give it back.
15: You're not going to do that. 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Update on that story is what? You guys PayPal, Venmo, Lou for Perk?
16: She didn't ask us yet.
15: Oh, my God.
16: Right, CeCe?
17: Give me a break.
15: Vegas East, your thoughts
18: quickly.
15: Brought
18: to our attention.
17: Oh, well, we're going to pay Perk right away. We'll get it back to him. No worries. We would never steal from Perk without asking. Oh, well, we forgot.
16: No, we didn't forget. She didn't give us the Venmo
17: request. You're
16: not going
17: to pay him. Just say it.
16: That's not true.
18: It always comes back to you, though. When you're on a team and you pay for something for everybody to enjoy, at some point it'll come back to you.
17: But he didn't agree to pay for that.
18: It doesn't matter. There'll be times where I'll reciprocate and he'll think it's a nice thing to do, and I'll be like, you already got me back. And that's
15: the
18: fine.
15: Confusion.
16: Like, what?
18: You already got me back.
16: And he'll be like, what?
18: Don't worry about it. We good.
16: We're settled.
18: We're straight. We're square.
16: We're square.
15: That confusion, I would pay to watch that. When you CC buys something for Perk and he's like, oh, thanks, that's really nice of you. Well, I had to pay you back. For what? Well, you once bought me coffee without knowing because you gave your information to someone else who then paid for me.
16: So I did see Perk downstairs in hair and makeup after our show yesterday. And I was going to bring this up to him and tell him he needs to come on the show to talk about it. But then French Montana and Max B came in and we were having all a big group conversation. And I didn't think it was the right time to bring it up to Perk in front of Max B and French Montana.
17: Very convenient.
18: How do you think Max B and French Montana will feel about the situation?
16: So, they're fans of our show, okay. Max B specifically.
18: Really?
16: So, he wakes
15: up. So, he's going to give you his wallet as a result?
16: Yes, I think maybe he would. They want to come on our show.
15: Love to have them.
16: They said they would love to come.
15: They have two of the hottest songs right now in the summer.
16: Very good.
15: Smoking Part 2, unbelievable, Rick Ross and the two of them. And then the one that they did right before that.
18: Minx in Miami.
15: Was it that? The
18: Minx in
15: going
18: Miami.
15: Deaf on them? That one?
18: No, that wasn't that.
15: No, this...
18: They got Minx in Miami, too, with Rick Ross.
15: They are killing it right now.
18: Yeah, they got it.
15: Anyway, you can get more of them on Vibe Check, Disney Plus, with Smalls.
16: They are both Knicks fans, too. So, riding high on the success of their team, as is Nuno. But Max B was saying, wakes up every morning to our show. And so, I didn't think it was the right time to introduce the potential Perk saga to the conversation.
15: Okay. Well, to be continued. Let's talk about one of Perk's former teammates, LeBron James. Los Angeles Lakers, still very much in the news. Did they play last night? Nope, they did not. Are they eliminated? Yep, in four games. The Oklahoma City Thunder, who are awesome and rolling through people and waiting for the winner of San Antonio and Minnesota. Doubleheader tomorrow night here on ESPN Radio, presented by Gusto, as you'll get the Eastern Conference game, Cavs and Pistons, as the Cavs had an awesome comeback win last night in overtime, and then Wolves and Spurs. So, news around LeBron. What's happening with LeBron? Is he going to stay? Is he going to go? Do the Lakers want him? Do the Lakers not want him? Dave McMenamin, ESPN NBA reporter, primarily covers the Lakers and does a great job at that, was on the Rich Eisen Show noon until 3 Eastern time yesterday and gave this synopsis as to something that could play into LeBron's future decision-making.
9: March 31st.
10: Yes, sir.
9: Lakers beat the Cavs.
10: Mm-hmm.
9: It completes what ends up, we don't know, but at this point, in retrospect, they've now gone 16-2 over a 32-day stretch. And in this game against the Cavs, LeBron James, most wins in NBA history combined, regular season.
1: And against the Cavs.
9: And against the Cavs, right? Mm-hmm. 15,000 points for Luka Doncic for his career, 5,000 points for Rui Hachimura. And it secures back-to-back 50-win seasons and 100 wins in J.J. Redick's coaching career. So in the post-game locker room, J.J. Redick doing a good job and kind of recognizing this group accomplishment is listing off all the things that were done by his team that day. Mm-hmm. And as J.J.'s addressing the room, Rob Pelinka takes his turn to address the room, is holding the game ball, and presents it to J.J. Redick. Shortly thereafter, LeBron James, who, you know, of course, he arrives to the arena wearing, like, an outfit and then showers and changes and stuff and leaves in that outfit. Well, this night was still in the practice shorts, ice bags on his knees, slide sandals on his feet.
1: And he walked right out.
9: Walks out.
5: How do we react to this? Because obviously this is more than just a game ball situation.
18: Why is the story out? That's the question I have. Why would this story be out there? Because this is an absolutely embarrassing story for all involved.
16: Who does it serve?
18: Who does it serve? Why is this out there? There's a reason for it. Because something like this doesn't become known unless somebody wants it known. And I have a hard time believing that LeBron James wants it to be known that he is this level of petty where he doesn't get a game ball and then all of a sudden that strips away all of the goodwill that the L.A. Lakers have expressed toward him in his 8-year tenure with the team. I mean, they fired their head coach and hired a head coach of his choosing, his podcast buddy, J.J. Redick. They drafted his son, Bronny, when nobody was set to draft him. They traded away young players to bring over Anthony Davis. They moved on from A.D. and went out and got Luka Doncic to play alongside him.
16: And Russell Westbrook to appease him.
18: Don't
16: forget that one.
18: At every single turn, the L.A. Lakers have been mindful of what LeBron James wants and trying to make sure that in moving their program forward, they satisfy whatever career goals that LeBron James still has for himself. Smalls, they stopped an NBA game to celebrate LeBron James surpassing Kareem Abdul-Jabbar for the most points scored in NBA history. I don't know what LeBron James wants from the Lakers beyond what they've already given him. This just seems so small in the big picture of it all. I just don't get it.
16: So when are they going to say, thank you for everything, but we're good? Because isn't now the time to do it if you're going to do it? Remember that article that Baxter Holmes had dropped about the Buss family and the transition of the team to Mark Walter? It was earlier this year. In that piece, it outlined Jeannie Buss and the Lakers' mounting frustration with LeBron James throughout his tenure. I have it right here. I'm going to read a couple things here. Jeannie privately grumbled, people close to the team say, about what she felt was James' outside ego and the overt control that he and Clutch Sports had exerted over the organization at times. Okay? They talk about Russell Westbrook and how that didn't work out.
18: Disaster.
16: They did it to appease LeBron, and then he kind of publicly washed his hands of it, and they didn't like that. They then bring in Bronny, as you mentioned, and J.J. Redick. But it says that in 2022, in the aftermath of the Russell Westbrook trade, multiple people said Jeannie privately mused about not giving LeBron a contract extension, and later that year about trading LeBron James. Or in 2026. So if 4 years ago you were in obviously different ownership, different governorship now, but as an organization, a lot of the same pieces in place. If in 2022 you were considering life beyond LeBron James, and now you have Luka, and he's older, and you know the end is near, why exactly are you still going to acquiesce to everything he wants? Why exactly are you not using this opportunity as a built-in off-ramp for you to go to the next timeline and actually make this Luka Doncic's team? LeBron has been remarkable this year in so many ways. I cannot say enough about the preparation that he's done to get his body and his mind ready to play at this stage in his career, what he did for the team in the absence of Luka and Austin Reeves, the adjusted role that he had, he was excellent for them. But is it going to get much better after this, or is it going to get worse? And at what point are you going to say to Luka, here are the keys, it is your team? At what point are you going to say, we are the LA Lakers and no star is above us? We've done everything that you've wanted. Thank you for the championship. Thank you for the winning that you brought to us during that time. But we're going in a different direction.
15: So if you ran the Lakers, would this be your final answer? You would take this story or this theme and say, we will not be offering LeBron James a contract.
16: Unless it was a guarantee, only one more year retirement tour. Because
15: So you're making an investment. You're not offering him a spot on the team. In other words...
16: No.
15: Well,
16: you can satisfy both, because let's not be disrespectful to the basketball of it all. But I don't want to do this again where there's all this gray area.
18: You want an end date in sight.
16: I want to know, because I want to plan for the future. I want a concrete answer as to what this is going to look like so that I can put the puzzle together myself.
15: Yeah, you can't do what you said, because you're saying let's not be disrespectful to the basketball. You cannot pay him what he wants to get paid and satisfy Luka's needs. Let me rephrase.
16: Okay,
15: satisfy Luka's wants of Austin Reeves and put a championship team.
16: No, I can, because I'm operating from a position of power. If you don't want to do this at this price point, thank you. As much as we would like to have your retirement tour here and have you do this, we got to move on. That's what I would do.
18: Hold on. I'm just trying to... You can shake your head dismissively.
16: That's what I would do.
18: You threw me off.
15: I'm not shaking it.
16: I'm just saying, I know that you probably don't think that's the right move. If I'm the Lakers, I need to move on at some
15: point. No, I'm not shaking my head at you dismissively.
16: No, I mean at the thought of it all.
15: No, I'm shaking my head at the math not working for the Lakers if that's what they want to do. It's not you, Michelle.
16: No,
15: it's the concept of if that's what they're trying to sign up for, they literally can't do that. Because if everyone's saying, and the Athletic reported the other day, the idea of Luka wants Reeves. What is Reeves going to come back for? $10 an hour? He's going to come back for $40 million a year. And what is LeBron going to come back for? An enormous number, as he's earned. What is Luka coming back for? That same enormous number that he already has. You can't do the math on that working.
16: But if I'll go.
18: So I want to make sure I hear what you're saying. Being respectful of the basketball of it all, you think that the Lakers are better... in better position to compete with moving on from LeBron and retaining Austin Reeves?
15: Nope.
18: Okay.
15: I
18: so being respectful of the basketball of it all, that means you're bringing back LeBron James and you're shopping Austin Reeves.
15: I think their best chance of competing for a title is to not bring back either one of them.
18: Okay, they're not going to do that. So they're going to bring back one.
15: Okay, so we're not talking about winning a championship then. Because that's what we're like.
18: So you're saying it's disrespectful to the basketball of it all if you bring back either one of these guys.
15: So let's just do it.
18: No, I'm just asking the question.
15: Disrespectful to the basketball?
18: Yeah, that's a yes or no question. You think it's disrespectful to the basketball of the LA Lakers if you bring back both Austin Reeves and LeBron James?
15: Yes, I don't think you have any shot of winning a championship.
18: Okay.
15: Let's do it this way. If Shai Gilgeous-Alexander is your best player, the kinds of players you need on his team are anything, like literally anything. He can fit any role for you. You don't have to make up for his defense. You don't have to worry about insufficient offense. When Luka is the best player on your team, you have a type. You need people to protect him. He's the quarterback. You need O-linemen. In Shai's case, he's one of five O-linemen. You don't need a quarterback. There's a big difference here. You are going to build a team very specifically. We can annihilate, rightfully so, what Nico Harrison did in Dallas in terms of the exit strategy with Luka. What you cannot annihilate is his decision-making to build a team around him for very specific deficiencies. Not his greatness, his deficiencies. They built a team around him, not for how great he is, because of how bad he is on one side of the ball. So they got lob threats that can protect him on defense. They got a player in Kyrie Irving who can be a secondary ball handler. And they have all these rangy, lanky guys at the time, like Derek Jones Jr., who you can literally put on any position. PJ Washington, any position. You can, not any position, but he can guard multiple guys.
18: Four, yeah.
15: The Lakers need to, if the Lakers want to win a championship with Luka as their best player, they have to build a roster to make up for Luka, not to complement Luka. It's totally different than building a team around Shai Gilgeous-Alexander, or now building a team around Wemby, or building a team around your guy and Jason Tatum. Mm-hmm. You're not building the team around him to compliment him. You're building the team to make up for him. And LeBron's greatness does not make up for what Luka is bad at. Austin Reeves definitively does not make up for what Luka is bad at. So if your decision making is, we want to try to compete for a championship, and we want Luka to be the best player on a championship team, at this point, at this price, neither of them makes sense, unfortunately. They just don't. So when you're asking what's the most respectful basketball decision, it's neither one of them, which goes to what you just said, Smalls, of he's giving you the opening, take advantage of it. I don't actually believe he's giving you the opening, though. I believe he's giving you the please tell me how great I am with money and role and years.
18: So you think this is something that LeBron James wants out there?
15: I think LeBron James wants us to sit here and discuss how can the Lakers not be appreciative of LeBron James. This is LeBron James. Give him what he wants. What else are you going to do?
18: With this story, that accomplishes that goal?
15: I didn't say it accomplished it. You asked what he wanted. Right?
16: But if he thinks it's blatant disrespect, his thought process and his team's thought process is that we're going to receive it the same way.
18: Objectively, how can anybody look at what the Lakers have done for him over the last 8 years and say it's blatant disrespect? Okay.
15: Objectively, how can anyone look at the last 8 years of LeBron James and say that he exceeded Lakers' expectations relative to what they care about, and that's only winning titles?
18: Well, hold on. With that, I disagree with you on. I disagree. Because if you do it by the numbers, a championship, two conference finals appearances, only the Boston Celtics have been more successful. During that tenure, only the Boston Celtics have more of those. So you gotta slow your roll when it comes to that. Like, the Lakers have been successful with LeBron James. It isn't multiple championships, but that's not the expectation that anybody has for a guy age 35 or later. And LeBron James has put his team in position to do that more than 28 other teams in the league.
15: We can continue this conversation. Just a very tiny, quick thing. I don't want this to come off as I'm not saying LeBron was great last year. He was awesome. He exceeded expectations more than anyone else on the team. That doesn't mean that it's a fit moving forward with all other members of the team. We're on Sportsmanlike, presented by Progressive Insurance.
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15: Unsportsmanlike here on ESPN Radio. 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There's been so much conversation about this Dave McMenamin article about the L.A. Lakers. Shout out ESPN L.A. Obviously a huge conversation all day. Are you going on today or tomorrow?
16: Yeah. Today. Thursday, right?
15: Yeah. What's with this show? Nobody knows the day. Nuno, I'm going to out Nuno on something. I said to him this morning, I said, I want to keep an eye tonight on some of the schedule release stuff. I want to see if this, this, and this happens. He goes, well, yeah, it already happened. I said, what already happened? He goes, all the schedule release stuff. I said, no, it didn't. He goes, oh, today's not Friday? I said, Nuno, wouldn't you have known if the NFL schedule came out? And now you don't know what day it is. Nuno, am I right about this?
22: No, that was completely right. But I think two things happened. One, there's been so many leaks of like the schedules. So that gets lost in it. Two, we've been running these promos and Pat and I yesterday were trying to figure out to make sure let's run the right promo that like, you know, promoting tomorrow versus today for the special tonight. And three, today is Pat's Friday because he kept reminding us yesterday that because he's off tomorrow because his younger sister's graduating. Congratulations to her.
15: He's going to the PGA.
22: Yeah. Well, that's on the weekend, Evan. Yeah. That's why he's off on Monday, not off Friday.
15: Oh, my bad. Yeah,
22: but like, and that's thrown me off. So yeah, I think I've gotten way too much sleep lately that I just don't know what's going on.
17: Final thing from Nuno.
15: Too much.
16: Oh, because the Knicks. You got a little breather here.
17: Oh, congrats. Final thing from Nuno.
18: He's going back on the desk soon.
17: In the rundown he sent yesterday. Yesterday, 8:15 reaction to NFL schedule release.
22: Better be here tomorrow.
17: He had it in writing.
15: Let's react.
16: I'll lock in for
15: Rams
16: tomorrow.
15: Packers was announced yesterday.
16: Oh man, that could ruin my holiday.
15: On Wednesday night in LA, and then just now CBS announced the Lions and Bears on Thanksgiving.
18: That's gonna be fun.
15: That's gonna be fun. So that's all that's been announced over the last like 12 hours. But
17: good reaction.
15: So yes, Smalls on ESPN LA today. This LeBron article, Sedano and Cap on 710 ESPN LA. This Dave McMenamin article, and then you know, basically, if you're going to summarize it, you would summarize it as there are a lot of things that have annoyed LeBron about the Lakers and their appreciation of him. Everyone has come to the idea of, wait a minute, how much more can they appreciate of you because they drafted your son and hired your podcast partner, J.J. Redick, who's been actually great. So good suggestion by LeBron. And he helped get Anthony Davis and he helped get Luka, CeCe's going to make the argument about the winning over the 8 years is better than we give him credit for. This is not ugly. But I wonder if it continues, if it gets ugly.
16: You know what I just asked CeCe as we were coming back from break? Would Lakers fans be sad if LeBron James didn't come back next year? Would they be in a Dolores state?
18: Nope.
16: Dolores state.
15: Nope. Wait a minute. If you got the word of the day wrong, clear. Is that
16: a... You already called it. And it's Dolores, not Dolores.
15: Wait a minute. I know I didn't win. But did you win?
18: Not if
16: it's
18: you mess
16: Dolores,
18: up.
16: It's Dolores, which means
18: you said
16: sad.
18: Dolores.
16: I know, I screwed it up.
18: Yeah, so you messed up.
15: This is the biggest controversy.
18: So nobody wins the word of the day.
15: No, I think it's a push.
18: No, it's a push.
17: You don't know the word.
18: You got to land a plane, Smalls.
15: Yeah, if neither of us know the word. Thank you, Pat. Neither of us know the word of the day.
16: Dolores, but it's spelled like Dolores. But it's Dolores.
18: Oh, man, we got some Thanksgiving slate.

0: I don't know, barbecue and wings right now. Like, you got to worry about something else with this. Hint, hint of what he's probably looking at that we can't bring up, right?
1: Mm, exactly.
0: No, that's not confirmed. I'm just saying he's thinking about barbecue and wings.
1: Yeah.
0: Yeah, and how good that could be. Just, you know, even after the turkey.
1: Brisket or buffalo wings.
2: Well, yeah.
0: Well, you just said it. That was my whole thing. I didn't say it.
2: What are we doing?
0: Go
1: ahead. All right.
3: But as a Lakers fan, would you be bummed out if LeBron, this was the end? If he didn't come back, if his retirement tour was in another uniform? Would you and Lakers fans be bummed out by that?
1: No, he ain't Kobe. Not for Lakers fans, no. No. I'm not going to be bummed out by it. I'm just going to think about what that means in terms of flexibility and the players that they could put around Luka.
0: Would that be okay? Let's do it this way. And we got Michael Collins, who's hysterical, amazing golf analyst, going to join us in a couple minutes. Just very quickly, if LeBron makes the decision or mutual decision with the Lakers, we're done. 8 years. Let's leave on a high note.
1: Yeah.
0: Would that entice you to want Austin Reeves more or less?
1: Probably less.
0: Open the roster.
1: I think the OKC series really exposed Austin Reeves. That's a problem. Like, because you're going to have to deal with OKC. They're not going away. And they're going to continue to attack Austin Reeves if he's on the basketball court, and there's nothing that you can do to hide him if Luka's alongside him. So, yeah, if LeBron James is gone, that probably lends itself to more of what you've been talking about, with it, which is both of them gone, shopping Austin Reeves, getting the best return that you can, utilizing the cap space, going after guys like Hartenstein and DeSumo, being able to keep Rui Hachimura, Marcus Smart. Like, those are the types of moves that you should be making. I still don't think that puts you in the championship contention if you don't have both LeBron and Austin Reeves. But I do think it gets you closer to that mold of what that Mavs team was around Luka that got to the NBA Finals.
0: Michael Collins, ESPN golf analyst, live from PGA. He will join us after Small says this from RK.
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15: 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We are presented by Progressive Insurance, along with Michelle Smallman, Chris Canty, Evan Cohen with you. Joining us now from the PGA Championship, all the coverage on ESPN, he is ESPN golf analyst. He is a very funny, funny man. It is Michael Collins joining us here on Unsportsmanlike on ESPN Radio. All right, you got to explain one thing to me. I've been fascinated. Why the gap in the, 60 years between when majors were played at this course? What changed with this course, Michael, where it went from in the 1960s to now in Pennsylvania?
16: Well, you have to remember that they played the BMW Championship here in 2018. And then Gil Hodges, the membership, decided, hey, listen, this was a championship golf course. We're going to bring a guy in to kind of redo it. And that was Gil Hodges. And Gil Hodges went back and found the original Donald Ross plans and layout of the golf course. And so he looked around and was like, you know what? In 1928, when this was built, it wasn't trees like that. So I think we should take some of these out. But of course, you know, once you start talking about taking trees out of places, there's a lot of people that'll be like, no, you can't. And this is what the original plans were. And Xander Schauffele had something funny too. He was like, you know, how long does it take for trees to get big? About 100 years. Oh, yeah, okay. So, yeah, they might have looked a little different when these were saplings put down in the ground. But then he went in They took out over 1,000 trees, had a couple of big storms come through and also help them out just a little bit. And they went back and kind of made this course what it originally was. And this is a second shot golf course with really challenging greens. And so mission accomplished for Gil Hanse. And that's why they made the change. And that's why we're back playing a major championship here.
10: Great answer.
17: Michael, why are the par threes at Arana Mink so diabolical? And how will they challenge this weekend? How will they challenge golfers this weekend?
16: I mean, number eight, that par three, I was at the practice. I was watching guys practice there yesterday and on Monday late afternoon. And on Monday late afternoon, it was like probably 60 degrees, maybe 55, and blowing 20 miles an hour into and off the right. It's an elevated tee, and it plays 246.
17: Cool.
16: Which, yeah, I'm hitting driver as hard as I possibly can and still probably going to come up short. Now, I watched a whole bunch of guys like try to hit 7-wood into that par 3 where water comes into play and just nastiness around the greens. And so that, even during the BMW Championship in 2018, played as the hardest hole on the golf course. And so the teeth of this golf course are those par threes, because there are a lot of par fours that even long hitters are only going to have wedges into. And so that's part of the defense of this golf course is the par threes. And it's what makes this golf course like really good. You know, there are some golf courses that just give you a handshake when you start off, and there are other ones that kick in the shins. And so this is one that if you miss the fairway, you're kind of rubbing your shins. Ah, I thought we were friends.
18: Yikes. Well, let's go below the shins, Michael, and talk about Rory McIlroy. He's dealing with a blister on his right pinky toe. He actually cut his practice round short early on Tuesday because of the discomfort. How is that injury going to impact how this tournament plays out?
16: Yeah, it's kind of funny because, you know, best golfers see themselves as like athletes. We're kind of tough. Hey, oh, Rory got a little blister on his pinky toe. Oh, that's so. But literally, remember, you're walking 7 miles. And this isn't a flat walk on pavement. And so it's also, the good thing for Rory is it's on his right pinky toe. And it's kind of in between. It's on the pinky toe, but it rubs against his fourth toe. Right. And so it's not that difficult of a fix. You just have to get there's blister pads and whatnot you can put in, but it's going to change like how his foot fits in his shoe. And I know that sounds ridiculous, but you're not playing in like just comfortable running shoes because he's loading a lot of force onto that right side when he's finishing his swing, right? Or pushing off of that right side when he's finishing his swing. And so you're putting a lot of force there. And then standing in strange positions and walking up hills and side slopes and stuff like that. And to beat the best players in the world, you better be at 99.9% if you really want to have a chance. And so this blister was there during the last round of the Truist as well, last week where he played. And it started affecting him there, and he just dealt with it. I think by the end of this weekend, it should be okay because he's going to have a whole bunch of stuff on that pinky toe to kind of help it out. But I think it will be something that the golfers don't need other stuff to think about. And this is just an extra thing for Rory to think about. I mean, there's apparently the nail on the pinky toe was gone there too. So he's going to have to probably wear either a different size shoe or maybe a different shoe than he normally would wear for this event. So it's something I would say to keep an eye on, but not something to be like, oh my gosh, he's done and he'll be limping around and Rory can't swing.
10: We're talking with Michael Collins, ESPN golf analyst, PGA Tour caddy from 99 to 09 here on Unsportsmanlike on ESPN Radio, presented by Progressive Insurance. All right, Michael, choose your own adventure. Best possible scenario for the result at the PGA this weekend. Here are your three choices. Scotty goes back to back, Rory wins 2 majors in a row, or Spieth completes the career Grand Slam. Which one is the best case scenario for the PGA this weekend?
16: Rory wins 2 majors in a row.
10: Why?
16: because the other two stories are great, like especially Spieth completing the career Grand Slam, that would be 1A. Like Scotty winning back-to-back majors is good for a story for the week. But here's what, for me being selfish when it comes to golf, Rory winning two in a row, now the Grand Slam's in play. Where the other ones, the stories are awesome and gone. Where if Rory wins and he's got the Masters and the PGA, then it's like, okay, next up, U.S. Open. Like, then the story continues. Not only is the story great, but now the story continues. Now it pushes forward. And that's always the best case scenario, right? Like, what was the biggest news coming out of horse racing after Kentucky Derby? Well, the horse not running, so there's no Triple Crown talk. And now guess who's talking about horse racing now? Nobody. Mm. So it's like, hey, Jordan Spieth won the career Grand Slam. Cool. What's next? We'll worry about it when we get there, right? Like now, but if Rory wins, oh boy. Oh, yeah. Yes, please. Give me that.
17: Michael, I got to bring you behind the curtain and into a conversation we were having earlier on our show where our producer, Pat Costello, who's an avid golf fan.
10: He was listening.
17: called the PGA Championship underrated as a major. Mm. Do you agree with those sentiments?
16: Okay. Oh, boy. yes, I do. And that's hard for me to say. Because that's not where I thought you were going to go with this argument. Yeah, I thought you were going to go with him complaining about the look of the golf course.
10: That was me.
18: That was Evan, Michael. And you can go ahead and tee off on that one.
16: I know. Okay. That's why I thought Chris was starting that argument up. Because I thought he was going to Evan.
10: Why do you think I did the buttering up to start the interview? Oh, he's so funny. Yeah. He's a great analyst. Yeah.
18: Michael, he knew.
10: Which Michael is both of those. But I did the extra butter up because I'm not a big British Open guy. Because I don't like the course being that ugly. Okay, go ahead. Say what you got to say.
18: It's the Open.
16: You know what I'm saying? Do you judge someone as the person by the color of their hair? Or do you judge them by the character that they are as a person? Because that's basically what you just did with a golf course.
17: Yep.
16: You just said, I don't like the way the brown look on it. It doesn't look right. It's not so.
10: Let's put some context on that. Brown grass is what I was saying. Michael.
16: You just basically said,
10: Michael.
16: Look in the mirror, stupid. Just saying, you're kind of judging a golf course just because of the color of the grass. And you have to remember, on the Open Championships, most of them are played by the ocean. How great does the grass grow around salt water?
17: Not great.
16: So it's probably going to have to be a hardy species of grass that can take a bit of salt water. Might not be the manicured, beautiful, perfect looking. So does that mean that it's not good golf? And it's a different style of golf, too. When you ask professional golfers who don't get to play that style of ground game golf, they love it over there because it's so different. The greens are so much slower. There's beauty in having to play a sport differently than you normally would play. If we give the analogy of football, you would take a passing team and go, hey, be a good running team for the next 2 weeks. Be like, we don't normally do that, but okay. And then they're successful at it and have 250 yards on the ground. They're like, we didn't even think we could do that. This is awesome. And golf courses like that when it comes to the British. So when I heard you kind of going after the British Open, oh, this ugly and all like, oh, hey, man, take a deep breath. You know what I mean? There's a lot of beauty that you're not seeing over there. Have you gone over and played that style of golf before?
10: No, I'm not I'm a watcher. I'm not a player of golf. Maybe that's why.
16: That's the same. When people say that golfers aren't athletes.
10: I never said that. Just saying.
16: I know you didn't, okay. But there's a lot of people that do. And then if you ask athletes, are golfers athletes? And they're like, oh, all of them say yes. I'm like, this is why I don't trust people who sit in chairs and wear makeup to tell me what athletes are. You know what I mean?
17: They also put dye in your hair, right?
18: Mm-hmm.
17: Yeah.
16: Yeah,
18: he likes that type of brown.
17: He likes that type of brown. He likes that type.
16: Try to put makeup on my head. I laugh. No, don't touch my head.
10: Wait, do they put makeup on your bald head? That's an amazing thing, because we have the shot of you right now. That's awesome. Do they actually put makeup on you?
16: And there's no makeup. There is no makeup on the piece that you're seeing right there. They wanted to put powder. Oh, we want to knock down the shine. Nope. You're not doing that. Like, nope, I'm not. You leave it shiny, then it'll be fine. I want people to see me like they'll see me in person. It's just the same thing. So I also heard you guys earlier saying that Matt Barry and Andy North saying that this course was going to be super tough and single-digit scoring. I'm going to tell you right now, nope. These guys are going to tear this place up. We got rain last night, even though it's cool. The greens were already somewhat receptive. That you are going to have to be really good with your iron play, but expect the winning score to be somewhere between 16 and 18 under.
10: Mm-hmm.
16: Because these guys are going to have so many wedges in their hands, and the guys who are finding the fairways are going to be able to attack some of these hole locations. If you miss the greens, it's going to be challenging getting up and down. But like we just saw Ricky Fowler miss the fairway on the 10th to the right, and you couldn't see the golf ball, but he was still able to get it up onto the putting surface. And so two putting is going to be a challenge if you're out of position, but look for a guy who's a good ball striker and a good putter to be the guy who's up near the top of the leaderboard. But don't think for a second someone's not going to shoot 5 or 6 under today, because that's going to happen.
10: Michael Collins, ESPN golf analyst, PGA Tour caddy from 99 to 09. I said he's very funny and great. You know, he still is, but I'm the butt of all the jokes, so it hurts a little bit more. Michael, great job as always. Thank
16: it's
10: you
16: your
10: for
16: own fault.
10: I get it. Okay, I'm judging the golf course by its hair. That's what we learned today. Michael, thank you so much. We appreciate it.
16: Thanks, guys.
10: Michael Collins, tremendous stuff with him, and even though I got beat down a little bit. Swear on Sportsmanlike, presented by Progressive Insurance.
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4: 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After listening to Evan Cohen for 50 minutes, break down nothing. After listening to Evan Cohen for 50 minutes, break down nothing. Evan Cohen for 50 minutes, break down nothing. Evan Cohen. Break down nothing.
18: This may be the greatest open we've ever had.
10: Having fun? Boy, everybody, jeez.
18: Talk about Dolores.
10: Oh, my God. I was very confused. The TV, shout out to the TV crew. I thought I was on camera, and I'm like, I don't think I'm wearing that today. It was an old thing. Oh, that was Doggy, a Christopher Mad Dog Russo, yesterday on First Take, somehow destroying me. While talking to Stephen A. Smith and Shay Cornett and Kendrick Perkins, and Alfonso Ribeiro, of course, the obvious crew, a.k.a. Carlton from Fresh Prince, America's Funniest Home Videos. That is, I'm getting texts from people yesterday on the way home, like, dog's destroying you. I'm like, what's new? What else is new? Where, though? Like, where is he destroying me? Sitting there for 50 minutes listening to on ESPN Radio to me break down nothing. I mean, he's not wrong. Well, it's 4 hours breaking down nothing. But you know the backstory on that as to why he was listening to the games on ESPN Radio?
18: What?
10: I didn't even know this was possible in 2026. Obviously not with Marriott, it's not possible. Do you know that he stayed in a hotel that didn't have a TV in his room?
17: Yes.
18: I saw that yesterday.
17: Yes.
10: Is that possible in 2026?
18: I thought the same thing.
17: They brought him
18: thing.
17: An iPad, though.
18: But I thought the same understand. Thing, unless you request specifically a room without a TV because you're trying to unplug, digital detox, etc. Doesn't every standard room have a television?
10: I would have thought so. I know at Marriott they do. That was fascinating. And Pat, I know. Pat was the first one to text all of us about it. Thoroughly enjoyed that. Why exactly, Pat?
5: Well, I mean, I just the idea of he was listening to the promos and then heard you and was like, this is too much for me.
10: I'm surprised he knew my name. I got to be honest. He gets every name wrong. Everything wrong. And somehow he knew my name. I'll take it as a win.
5: He did call Mark Kessinger Kestinger.
10: Kestinger?
5: Yeah.
18: How do we think he would handle Pat and Kazire? Koozery, as he's also known on this show.
17: The Koozer.
10: He is a golf guy. Koozer. Would he know that? I don't know. I don't know how he would handle it.
18: Koozer.
4: Matt Kessinger is a good play-by-play guy.
18: Kessinger.
10: Wait, what did he say his name was?
4: Matt Kessinger is a good play-by-play guy.
10: Pat Kessinger?
5: That Kessinger is a good play-by-play guy.
10: Oh, he is a great play-by-play guy, that Kessinger. He's with Smalls' favorite person on ESPN.
18: PJ Carlissimo.
5: He called him the great PJ and that Kessinger. That's who he was listening to.
10: That's amazing.
5: Before he heard Evan Cohen break down nothing for 50 minutes.
18: Hey, but you know what? Stuck with you for 50 minutes.
10: There's no chance. There's no chance. He's in another world, that man. Every Wednesday, of course, on First Take. What? He's busy over here.
17: Which roster are you? What are you doing?
5: The Rays bullpen is looking
10: great. How can you not be engaged with that? That was destroying me. That's your favorite pastime.
18: We're getting like little nibbles here of the NFL schedule.
17: I'm in it right now.
18: I can tell. I know you.
17: That's all I'm saying.
18: I think you're seeing things getting floated.
17: I'm waiting for things to be firmed up. It's exciting.
18: I agree with you.
17: It's exciting.
18: When I saw Rams-Packers Thanksgiving Eve, I was like, oh, this could ruin my holiday or make it excellent. We're going to be very emotionally invested in that one. Packers, you better not lose.
17: Jordan Love outplaying the reigning MVP?
6: Will Love be on the field at that point?
18: Speak it.
17: Wow,
18: oh,
17: Nuno.
6: I mean, he's been known to miss a game or two, right, during the year?
18: Why don't you focus on your Giants, all right?
6: I am focused on my Giants. I don't like the fact that Malik Nabers had to go in and they had to clean up that knee, which leads me to believe he probably won't be ready for the regular season. So that concerns me a little bit. I thought also we had a wild debate. Not wild debate, but on the who's the best QB in the NFC North. Our boy Bart Scott yesterday apparently said that Kyler Murray has the chance to be the best QB in that division. Yes, exactly.
10: I don't even know that he's going to win the job in Minnesota. I still think that...
18: You don't know if he's going to...
10: I'm going to tell you why.
18: I couldn't even get the words out.
10: I think they want JJ to win the job. They don't care if Kyler wins the job.
18: I think they brought in Kyler because they know JJ's not going to win the job.
17: He can't win the job. That's what I thought.
10: I don't think he can either. But I think that they are absolutely going to do everything in their power to hope that JJ McCarthy wins the job.
18: You'd hope
4: that Kessinger is a good play-by-play guy.
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10: Wow, okay. 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If you're on YouTube, you're seeing another studio. I don't know why. We'll see if we can get that fixed so that you see our studio. There was something oh, there I am. Hello. Wait, but I'm on the wrong camera. That's okay. We'll find this. I was, I just went to put my headphones on and learned more that this was unplugged. So I was like, I'm not hearing anything. So you know what I did when I didn't hear anything? I turned up the volume, figuring that the volume was on mute. And then I realized that wasn't the case, that it was just that nobody had plugged these headphones in. So I plugged the headphones in, and guess what I'd forgotten to do? Turn back down the volume. So if I can't hear anything out of my left ear for the rest of the day, you'll know why. Good to be with you guys. There are a ton of late night Mariner texts, as you might imagine. We got schedule stuff coming out today. We got the PGA Championship starting today. Jordan Spieth looking to complete the career Grand Slam once again. I'm sure it's going to get done this time, right? Right, Spieth Legion, right? It's going to happen? No? Okay, well, maybe not. In any event, I'll be looking for it and hoping that it occurs. It was a rough one for the Mariners again last night. Just when you think they're kind of going in the right direction, it turns around, goes the other way. And I'll read some of the late night texts, but I mean, all of them pale in comparison to whatever's going on with Cal. I mean, like, we can argue or not or agree on some of the in-game management, on the decisions, on the sloppiness, on the lack of hitting, on losing to a team like the Astros, which is frustrating. Like, we can argue and talk through all of that. But at the end of the day, none of it really matters all that much. All that really matters is that Cal might be legitimately injured. I mean, the way he left that game, he grabbed at his, what are we saying he grabbed at? His side, his oblique, his hip, his groin, his sports hernia area. I don't want to speculate because I don't know what the problem is. They've been very, very careful.
25: Lower ab/hip area.
10: All of it. There's something going on, right? He leaves the game and you can say, well, you know, we're just trying to be precautionary. Fine. You can tell me it's a precaution, but you don't precaution in a tie game in the ninth inning. That's not a precaution. That's he can't go out there and hit. Cal is one tough dude, man. He is a tough sucker. And we'll talk about this throughout the morning. But my personal opinion this morning is you have to put him on the IL. You've got to let this thing rest. You've got to take the decision out of his hands. He's a tough dude. I mean, he got hit in a very uncomfortable spot the other day. I thought he was going to cry out there. I would have been. And he doesn't even lay down on his back, which every man knows is the best way to deal with that. He's just standing there for a couple of minutes like, yeah, no, I'll be all right. I'm good. Let's go. Tough dude. He'll play through anything for his own sake. Early enough in this year, bad American League West division around you. Let the guy rest for 2 weeks. Let this thing heal. Because the real fear is it's a sports hernia or something like that. You aggravate it, and now he's going to be done for the year. He's going to have surgery. So I don't want any part of that. If you got to waste, if you got to rest Cal for a week, fine. 10 days, fine. But all of the other arguments are day to day. That one is a really, really big deal. Said it last week. I'll keep saying it. Like, what changed with the Mariners last year? Cal became a superstar. Can they succeed without him being quite at superstar level? Sure. But not without him at all. Like, that's part of what this whole thing is based on. So, whatever you've got to do.
0: whatever you've got to do to make sure Cal is healthy and ready for the long run. And we'll talk about that throughout the morning. Also tonight or today.
1: Late night Mariners texts.
0: Oh, man, we got a lot of them. I'm sure late night texts will be very reasonable. Joe and Ref Snyder up in critical spots over better players while guys in the minor leagues are raking. Yeah, I don't know. I've heard some of that before. Guys raking in the minor leagues. Like, yeah, that doesn't mean a whole lot. I mean, we've talked through this, that the jump between single A, double A, triple A, like those jumps are all combined. Still smaller than the jump between AAA and the big leagues. So to say a guy is raking in the minors, if Connor Joe was in the minors, he'd be raking too. Like that just doesn't mean a whole lot to me. Now, as for whether or not they're the right people, that's a good conversation. You can talk through it. You know, there's a bunch of people here saying it was a tough off season for Jerry and Justin, and their off season additions aren't really working out all that well. I mean, like those are all real questions, but guy raking in the minors, like, yeah, whatever. I've seen that before. Salk, what's the point of pitching to Cole in that situation? Ghost runner on second, winning run. Pitching to him makes no sense. His run means nothing. Why not walk him, put him on first, set yourself up for a potential double play, especially after the wild pitch? Now he's on third. Makes no sense, in my opinion, to pitch to him in that situation as the road team tied in extras, most recent example, but I've often wondered. So I was thinking about that last night. Did you need to pitch to him? Look, there's nobody out. So the double play doesn't help you with a man on third. Maybe you want to do it right off the bat. Maybe there's an argument there. Don't pitch to him with a man on second, nobody out. But once the guy gets to third, I mean, the runner he doesn't matter. The double play doesn't help you. Yeah, I think that they probably are just looking at matchups there. And if he had struck out Cole, they probably then walk the next guy, set up the double play and go from there. But as you've seen in baseball these days, and I've been kind of annoyed about it myself, this is not a Mariners thing, this is a baseball thing. They'll play the infield in that spot. They'll try to cut down the run rather than go for the double play, which I think is bizarre. Salk, what do you call a team that gets beat by a terrible team? The Dodgers? Is that what you call them? I think the Dodgers just lost two in a row to the Giants. I don't know, like that gets beat by a terrible team. What, that they're 5-1 against the Astros, or what? 6-1 against the Astros. Come on. They lost the game. I'm frustrated, but losing to a terrible team doesn't make you a terrible team. And you know that. You're just frustrated. I get it. Now, here's a question that I've asked many times. And I'm right there with this texter. I think this is the height of, I don't get it. Didn't get it when Scott did it, and I argued with Scott about it, and he gave me an answer that I've never been fully satisfied by, and I would argue with Dan as well. I don't understand this. Why does Munoz pitch in the ninth and not keep him for the 10th in a tie game on the road? The 10th, by nature, is a much more difficult situation because you have a ghost runner on second. You can't win the game with Munoz in the bottom of the ninth. All you can do is give yourself an opportunity in the 10th. But if you keep him for the 10th, it's either a save situation because you have the lead and an actual chance to win the game, or he needs to get out of the inning without allowing the ghost runner to score. No matter how you slice it, the 10th is a much higher leverage situation. So I tend to agree with this, not because of the save situation deal, because I think you guys know how I feel about saves, but especially last night, right? No Ferrer, you've used Bizardo, no Brash, no Spire. I mean, you're no Vargas. Your bullpen is in tatters. Who is more equipped to get through a nobody out, man on second situation? Hoppy or Munoz? It's Munoz, right? Like if I don't tell you what the inning is or who's up, just very simply, one guy gets to come in and start a clean inning. The other guy has to come in with a man on second and nobody out. Who's a better strikeout pitcher? Who's a better pitcher? Who's better equipped for it? It's Munoz, of course. You know it. I know it. Everyone knows it. Why use Munoz? I totally agree. Yeah, he can get you to the 10th. And yeah, it stinks. And you're going to get some grief from people if Hoppy comes in the ninth and blows the game and you never get to see Munoz. I totally get it. But you still got to get through two innings at that point. You're going to need to get through that inning and another inning if you want to win the game. Hoppy's going to have to pitch either way. Why not have him pitch? With? And I made this argument to Scott. This has driven me crazy since forever. Totally agree with it. I would much rather have my top strikeout pitcher in the game in the 10th when there's a man on second. Listening to the podcast, and I just can't imagine trying to argue with Lyle. The dude has zero capability to see someone else's point. He's like the antithesis of Salk's curiosity. The dude never learned any philosophy. Lyle, you're getting killed yesterday. Are you? I'm glad you came into work today.
2: It's fine.
0: You got killed yesterday. Killed on the barrel rate. Now you're in a nerd fight with Luke Arkins, which I feel bad. I don't know. I hope you can win that one. That's a battle. That's a huge battle. Then you had Brock was just laying the people's elbow on you last night. He's tossing out Kobe Mayo stats and your guy Devers. He's sending pictures of Devers' double chin. That wasn't very nice. Crushing you for it. I mean, then you got a bunt that significantly adds to the Astros' chances to win last night. You going to be okay today?
2: Oh, I think an errant throw added the Astros' chances to win last night.
0: Of course it did, but why was the errant throw made?
2: Well, because a was bad it made throw off, was made.
0: Well, but it was made off a bunt. Some of the argument for bunting more in today's game of baseball is that you're asking players who aren't good at defending the bunt to defend the bunt. That's part of the argument. So when the error occurs on a bunt, that is a demerit on your case.
2: I mean, I see a lot of PFP practice throughout the year.
0: When you're asking a pitcher who's not an infielder to make a play, and you're doing it in some ways on purpose, you are putting the pressure on that pitcher. Look, you know that I'm partially with you on the bunting thing, but you got to take the L when it comes. That's a bit of an L. That's what they're hoping for. They're hoping to put pressure on the defense and make them make a mistake. And he did. That's a win for them and a loss for you.
2: I think Bizzardo should have made that throw.
0: Of course he should have. But in today's game, you know what? We got to take a break. We'll come back. It's Brock and Salk, CL Sports on 710.
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6: 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Here's what you need to know. First.
8: Well, Bryce Miller was good. The Bats really weren't, and that was the story in Houston. As the Mariners lost their first game of the season against the Astros, Miller started. He went 5 1/3, but allowed both of his runs in the sixth inning. I was a little bit surprised, to be honest, to see him back in there, especially the way the fifth ended on such a high note.
9: And the 1-1 on the way to Paredes, and here she comes. Swing and a pop-up. Right in front of home plate, Cal off with a mass, left side of the plate, and he is there, and he makes the catch. A fly ball in an elevator, straight up and straight down, and Bryce Miller gets out of a bases-loaded jam here in the bottom of the fifth inning. He gets Paredes to pop it up to retire the side.
8: Yeah, given how hard he worked to get out of that and the number of pitches he had thrown, I was surprised. I didn't think we'd see him back for the six, but then he comes back out. And I do understand you got a bit of a bullpen shortage. Still, I was surprised to see him back out there in his first start. And it didn't go all that well. Gives up a run there, gives up a second run after he came out. And yeah, that was kind of your ball game, or at least part of it, right? That allows the tie game. You go ahead, you give it up again. It just... a lot of real frustration in that one last night. But the good news was Bryce Miller was healthy. He was throwing hard, and he was very effective.
10: I thought Bryce threw the ball incredibly well. Really good start for him. And, you know, the velo was there. I thought the split was outstanding. The sweeper slider looked very good. I mean, seemed like, you know, he had a lot of stuff going for him tonight and, you know, was able to get us pretty deep.
8: He did do all of those things. Unfortunately, got away from them late, and the bullpen has obviously some challenges. So they score on a Crawford home run, a Rayleigh home run, some shoddy pitching in the ninth as the Astros walk three batters, but fail to score in the 10th, and you're going to be in trouble, right? You're very susceptible. They do end up allowing the game-winning walk-off home run. Loss is one thing, but the big problem, Cal wincing on the field and then pinch hit for late, that is obviously a much bigger problem.
10: It was just a play on defense, and just kind of was awkward for him. So, as a precaution, we said, let's get you out tonight, and we'll assess tomorrow.
8: Yeah, I don't know about just precaution. I don't think you take him out in that moment as a precaution. Maybe you do. But I just, unfortunately, these words don't carry a lot after the last couple of weeks. So I would just say, look, Cal's, he's not hitting. He's clearly in some pain, and it looked like he exacerbated that twice last night. Definitely concerned about his future, and I would absolutely be okay with putting him on the IL to force him to rest so that it doesn't end up, you know, being a surgery situation. Mariners now 21-23, two games back, series finale today at 11:10, Luis Castillo against Mike Burrows.
6: Here's the second thing you need to know.
8: All right, schedule comes out later today. We're going to get all the leaks as the NFL likes to turn this into a day-long event, really a week-long event. Last night, we learned the Hawks are going to open up at home against Patriots. I got to tell you, shocked. Shocked. More shocked than I was to see Bryce Miller in the sixth last night. Why rematch the Super Bowl so quickly? Why put the Patriots and Vrabel on your first broadcast? Why redo a game that really wasn't all that entertaining the first time again right away? Is that something you want twice in a row? I was pretty surprised by all of it. Be interesting to see if much has changed since these two teams did meet in February. Obviously, the Seahawks, a couple of people out the door and a couple others in, but for the most part, still a very similar looking team. Lewis Riddick thinks they've gotten better.
0: But the kicker to me is really what they did in the secondary. I want people to remember this name. Remember the name Bud Clark. Their safety that they drafted out of TCU in the second round. This kid who had 15 interceptions in his college career. This dude, him and Devin Witherspoon, you know, Emanwari, are going to be absolute hell on wheels for every offense that tries to put the ball in the air.
8: Yeah, well, meanwhile, they signed Bud Clark yesterday, so only Jadarian Price is unsigned from this 2026 draft class. Obviously, good news. Clark gets about $7.88 million over 4 years.
6: Here's the third thing you need to know.
8: So just for some context, running backs are getting paid. Breece Hall last week in New York. Now Devon Achane gets $16 million a year in Miami. First of all, that's a gigantic number. I can't believe they're paying him that much. But okay, $16 million a year. When Price eventually signs, he's going to get $16 million for 4 years. So that's the difference. And when you see those numbers, the big numbers for Price, or for Hall, the big numbers for Achane, the big numbers for Ken Walker, doesn't it make the Jadarian Price selection make even more sense? I know he hasn't signed yet, but he's only going to get $16 million over 4 years with a fifth-year option. As you see the running back market start to go up, obviously there's some value in a late first-round pick, especially when you consider it was such a position of need. So I would say what we've seen over the last few days makes that look even better. PGA Championship underway. It's still so early, but... yeah, there aren't a lot of big names up there. I'll let you know when there are. We'll get back to it. That's everything you need to know. Quarter past every hour here on the Brock and Salk Show. As I said yesterday after the show, I could sit there and just talk to Jeff Passan for an hour. I know it's fun to do it for a half hour. I wish we could do it for a full hour every day or every week. I just really enjoy the conversation. It took us in some interesting places yesterday. Stick around. You'll hear it next on Brock and Salk.
6: 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Oh, and it's completely...

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7: All right, a day late, but not a dollar short. Jeff Passan with us this morning. Hi, Jeffrey. Good morning.
8: Good morning, Michael. I hear you're a little fired up.
7: Well, I just watched that Imai guy last night. He's awful. That's one of the worst. I just said if I had to watch that every 5 days on my team, I might quit watching baseball. Like, that's just the exact type of pitcher I cannot stand watching. And if he had existed...
8: You have seen so much bad baseball, and the hill you're dying on is Tatsuya Imai?
7: Well, he reminds me of a bunch of other pitchers I've watched like that. It's not just him. It's just that, like, nibbling, scared, game sped up, don't watch any of the other... Like, can't control the running game, won't throw a strike, looks miserable on the mound. If there wasn't a pitch clock, he would have gone 45 seconds between pitches. Guys like that are just death to me. I can't stand watching them.
8: What's incredible is how good he was in Japan. And it just goes to show you the transition that Japanese players make coming to the United States, especially the particularly successful ones. And at the top of the list, obviously, Shohei Ohtani. Mm-hmm. It's kind of incredible. And it gives you a great appreciation when you see a guy who's struggling for those who don't. And it's why, like, the quality of malleability is so important in any professional athlete, but I think particularly one who's trying to make a leap that for a lot of guys, they make look easier than it actually is. And I have a greater appreciation for the Ohtanis and for the Ichiros and for the guys who come over here and look at it like it's the same game. You know, maybe the players are a little bit better, but at the end of the day, I get to control myself. Mm-hmm. And I think is, you know, his attitude ever since he's come over here has been, this is different. It's uncomfortable. And I don't like discomfort. And that's just, it's the kind of attitude you can't have if you're going to wind up being successful.
7: It is interesting. You can almost kind of divide a lot of, especially the Japanese pitchers, into two categories, because it's not been all the guys like this. You've got the, you know, the Yu Darvishes and the
8: Masahiro Tanaka.
7: Right. I mean, these guys are awesome. And then I would put him in the category, not that Daisuke wasn't good because he had some moments, but he had a lot of the same problems, nibbling and uncomfortable and kind of scared. I think that the guy we had here for a while, the lefty
9: Kikuchi.
7: You say Kikuchi, I would put in the same category. Remember at the end, Kikuchi was like, yeah, I don't care if they play me or not. Like, whatever. I'm kind of afraid to go back out there anyway. You're like, what? Like, and there have been others, non-Japanese guys with the same attitude. It's not unique there, but it just isn't. No. I don't know. I just find that style of pitching very hard to watch.
8: Well, the pitch clock has spoiled us all, right? Yeah. Like, we're used to a certain level of pace in the game. Mm. And when somebody who has, I don't want to call it old school because the old school is the pace that we have right now. But when somebody comes around and it's more of like a 2010 type of pace where, you know, you're just, for lack of a better term, you're just waiting. And it's not great. It reminds me when I watch a guy like that, Mike, just how far baseball has come since the implementation of the pitch clock.
7: That's a really good point.
8: I mean, I don't know that we appreciate just how fundamental a change that was, and just how difficult it was to land. Like, when you make a change that big in a game, you run the risk of untold unintended consequences. And the idea that, you know, this landed as smoothly as it did, and years later is still running with that same level of smoothness. I mean, thank goodness.
7: That's a good point.
9: Jeffrey, how concerned were you that after doing your podcast, Cal went on an 0 for 38 slump?
8: You know, Tarek Skubal, episode one,
7: oh, God.
8: Surgery. Cal Raleigh, episode two, 0 for 38. Episode three, Blue Jays, John Schneider, not off to a great start. And yet we have discussed, is there a curse?
9: Yeah.
8: And we have come to the conclusion that Paul Skeens is our saving grace. Wow. Paul Skeens has been unbelievable. And he was in episode one too. So,
9: oh, you just said elbow. Like, you didn't see the news this morning that Rosenthal broke that he's got some loose bodies in his elbow.
7: Stop he too it. Is out That's for
8: the
7: not
8: year.
7: True.
8: Don't. Don't, Brock. That's nice. Really not nice.
7: No.
8: Sorry, you're the nice sorry. One of you
9: I am
8: two.
9: The nice one. I'm sorry. That's my
7: sorry. Bad. I've infected Brock. Yes. That's,
9: sorry.
7: That's,
8: you really have.
7: I've infected him over 17 years.
8: Poisonous serum have you injected into him?
9: No, I've been an instigator. Well, since
7: and people, Morris
9: child.
7: Said that I was fired up and mad about Imai. I'm not. I'm happy. I'm happy I don't have to watch that. I'm happy that the Mariners' six starters, none of them look like that. I mean, Castillo's had his problems, don't get me wrong, but he doesn't do that. He doesn't nibble. He's not afraid. The Mariners have really made a point. We're going to go right after you. Brian Wu goes right after you. Bryce Miller's going to come back tonight and go right after you. I love the way they pitch.
8: It's kind of fun that we had like one of the quickest working pitchers in the big leagues last night against MI in Brian Wu. Somebody who just, he gets the ball, he hears the signal, he fires. It is efficient. It is to the point. It is a joy. I've said this on the show before. I love watching Brian Wu pitch. I really do. The delivery is so clean. And he's so purposeful with how he goes about what he's trying to do that it's a joy.
7: Have you talked to
8: joy.
7: Him? Have you spent any time around him? Because I'm fascinated by how into mental skills he seems to be. He doesn't always want to talk about it, but he'd probably be a good, you'd be a good person to draw some of that out of him because he mentions something about the mental part of the game after almost every single start, good or bad.
8: I just like that he's cognizant of it, right? Because pitching, as much as anything in sports, I think is a mentally taxing exercise. And it was funny because I maybe personally tend to overweight that when I'm looking at difficulty of task and endeavor. And in episode one of the podcast, I said to Paul Skeens and Tarek Skubal, I think pitching is the most difficult thing to do in sports. And they laughed at me. And both of them were like, yeah, we would rather pitch than hit. Like hitting is way harder than pitching. But I, you know, as I thought about it more, the physical act of hitting, yes, I agree. It is more difficult when you're on the defense. Even though it's the offensive side of the game, you are on the defense from the beginning, because the pitcher has the ball, the pitcher has the control. You're reacting, you're not initiating. And yet, to me, pitching is a more mentally difficult exercise because of the necessity to be perfect on just about every throw that you make, and the knowledge that you could throw 99. Excellent pitches where you've executed to the highest degree of capability. And all it takes is one of them being a bloop and then you miss one and that gets knocked out. And that's two runs right there. And it's that ever present threat of things just going off the rails that as a pitcher, I find it incredible that they, the closest thing I can equate it to is a goalie. Either in hockey or soccer, like you have to be on all the time because one mistake could be the difference between you winning and losing.
9: Jeffrey, what's going on in the American League and the American League West in particular?
8: Well, the American League West and the American League Central are in a battle of suctitude. And right now I would suggest that the American League West is winning or losing, if you will, just because the Astros stink, the Angels stink. Think they're two of the five worst, maybe two of the three worst teams in baseball right now. Like they are not good. So it's a three-team race, and that those three teams right now are separated by a game and a half. I have not wavered on my pick for the Mariners to win that division. I'm a little squishier.
7: Jeffrey, he said he was squishy, and then it sounded like he fell into a hole.
9: Oh,
7: that sounded bad. He got sucked into a black hole, I think.
9: Swallowed.
7: Yeah.
9: So you want suctitude?
7: Yeah. Here you go. I'll suck you up into the galaxy. See you later, Jeffrey. You've been sucked in by the black hole. Bye-bye.
9: That was amazing.
7: That was amazing. It's like he went through some sort of a portal.
9: It's like he was at the dental office when that thing goes in to just suck out the saliva.
7: Okay, that thing?
9: Yeah, that thing.
7: That thing. That's where Jeff is. He got sucked up into that thing, and now we're never going to be able to find him again.
9: Yeah, he was about ready to pronounce the Mariners. Right? Yeah.
7: All right, we've got Jeff. But he's escaped from the black hole. Hi, Jeffrey.
9: You at the dentist?
8: I'm sorry. I traveled through time. I saw things I shouldn't see, and I'm a little scared now.
7: Who won the World Series?
8: I don't know where you lost me, but I was yapping on for quite a bit of time there, and... Had I even talked about where my American League rankings are at this point?
7: You just said that you were stuck with the Mariners, I think is what you were saying.
8: Mm. Yeah, I believe in them still. Squishy. And I look at the Yankees as being the best team in the American League right now. But if you ask me who's number two, even though their record is under 500, I would say it's still the Mariners. And that's as much to do with the American League as a whole as it is with the Mariners. But I just, I'm waiting for them to get over 500 and go on one of those runs. They just need to be consistent. And these winning streaks, like the, you know, they can stretch it to three games tonight. They need to stack 2 and 3 and 4 winning streaks and, you know, not contrast those with 2 and 3 and 4 game losing streaks like they've been doing.
9: Aren't the Rays 15 games above 500? I mean, you kind of ticked off Mariners fans some years ago when you called them spoiled, and you've long been forgiven for that. I mean, if there's a Rays fan out here in the Pacific Northwest, he had to spit his coffee out. The Tampa Bay Rays are 15 games over 500, passing. You're telling me that they're not a better team and playing better baseball than the Seattle Mariners right now?
8: They are playing better baseball than the Seattle Mariners right now, but that does not necessarily make them a better team. We are at the quarter pole of the season right now, Brock. I would suggest by the time we are at the three-quarter pole, the Mariners will have a better record than the Rays.
7: You think the Rays are going to... You know, we'll get back
9: to the
7: Rays.
9: Coffee bet on that? You want to put a little coffee bet on that one?
8: I'd put a coffee bet on that one, sure.
9: Okay.
7: Brock, you betting against the Mariners?
9: No, I'm. Like I just.
7: You're just betting on the Rays. Brock loves the bunting, so he's pretty excited about what the Rays are doing. Lyle hates it. He thinks the Rays will end up burning in hell for bunting.
9: The conviction, the Rays. They just happened to be on the other night, and I watched almost the whole game against the Red Sox on a Thursday night. I was like, you know what? These guys just play the game like so hard, so attention to detail, maximize everything they've got. And they seem to do it on a nightly basis, and they've seemed to do it under that manager for a long, long time. And there's an appreciation, I guess, professionally, for sure. You don't have all the boppers. Sure, you're not going to hit the home run. Sure, you're not doing it the way everybody else is. But as a data point, Jeffrey, I really am thankful that they are playing the game very differently than many of their peers in baseball.
8: They have their own brand, and it is an enjoyable brand of baseball to watch because – they emphasize defense. They emphasize strike throwing, like especially with the strike throwing. They are very big on getting ahead in the count. And, you know, with a guy like Nick Martinez, Nick Martinez is not a stuff guy by any means, but he's averaging 6 innings to start this year. You know, he'll give up his hits, but he limits his home runs, he limits his walks, and he lets his defense work behind him and the way that they know how, and it has been a recipe for success this season.
7: So we were talking about them yesterday and trying to figure out how one of the most analytically friendly teams out there is playing a game that is part analytical and part antithetical to what we would generally consider to be analytics. And I was trying to teach Lyle about the Red Queen theory and evolving or, you know, not getting left behind. It didn't go well. Don't try that. But it didn't go well. I tried, but I obviously failed. He was not interested in the Red Queen nor really any other queen. But is this the next evolution of the whole idea of Moneyball, of trying to come up with a way of finding value, finding players that nobody else wants because all they can do is bunt and run?
8: I think that the Rays have been painted incorrectly as an analytical organization. I think what the Rays are is a thoughtful organization. And what I mean by that is that they understand that there are deficiencies that they're always going to have because of their payroll. Like they are the epitome of need to do more with less.
7: Mm-hmm.
8: And when you need to do more with less, you have to be open-minded. You have to be thoughtful. You have to be accepting of the idea that there is no cookie-cutter way to win baseball games, that you can create your own way. And so with a guy like Chandler Simpson, who is maybe going to hit 10 home runs in his Major League Baseball career, like that's just not part of his game. But what is speed and bat control and bat to ball. And it's why Chandler Simpson, you know, this season, he's got only, he's got a .314 batting average, but only a .359 slugging percentage. Here's the thing, though. He's been to the plate, 165 or so times. He's striking out less than 10% of them. And, when he gets on first base, he's always a threat to steal and to essentially take that single or that walk and turn it into an extra base hit instantaneously. And so, even though the Rays do very much embrace the analytical side of things, they're one of the more scouting-heavy presences out there because to them, all it's about is information. How do we leverage this information to make our team better? And it doesn't matter if the information is coming from an algorithm or if it's coming from a pair of scouts' eyes. It is still information, it is still useful, and they do a great job of culling through the sea of knowledge that exists in baseball these days and picking out the things that actually work.
9: Okay, so we get information. Last week we were asking you, what's going to happen when Bryce comes back? What's going to happen with Luis Castillo? We get the data and we get the information that they're going to go at least the first time through with a six-man rotation and then may do a little piggyback. How did Jeff Passan react to the data and the info?
8: I'm fine with it. I mean, there are a lot of points that would suggest that Luis Castillo should move to the bullpen, and you let Bryce Miller go, and you've been on a five-man rotation this whole time, so why would you move guys off of that? Maybe, trying to placate Luis Castillo, you wind up harming the other guys in the rotation. But I also don't think an extra day of rest for a finite amount of time is necessarily a bad thing. We're getting to that point in the season now where guys' arms are really getting, I'm not going to say conditioned, but we're getting toward like peak arm health right now. And if you can give guys, some extra time for recovery, I generally don't think that that's a bad thing. They also, I think, don't want to make a move before they know what Bryce Miller's stuff is playing like at the big league level. Mm-hmm. If Bryce Miller comes out tonight and throws six innings and gives up two hits and walks one and punches out 10, all of a sudden the calculus changes. But making a decision that has multiple different paths that can have the kinds of consequences you need to plan for as opposed to react to in the moment, I just don't think you rush to make that decision. This is kicking the can down the road, and I think it's the right thing for them to be doing.
7: Yeah, that makes sense. Short term. I would certainly hope that this isn't a long-term solution. They've already said they're not going to do six-man forever.
8: Correct.
7: How often have you seen the piggyback thing? Because that is, I know you see it sometimes for like a start, but is that something that you can do for more than like one or two starts in a row?
8: I mean, you could. It hasn't been done really consistently at the big league level at this point. Some teams have tried it. It's more of a thing that you see in the minor leagues when teams are trying to get multiple starters to limit their innings there. And so you'll see one guy go three or four and another guy go three or four after that. It can be effective. Like, if you can give your bullpen a full day off, they don't get that anymore.
7: Mm.
8: Like, guys do not throw complete games. If you see one, mark it with a star because it's an absolute rarity at this point. And so because of that, if you can have someone who goes five innings and somebody else who piggybacks off of him and finishes the final four, man, what a gift that is to give a bullpen a full day off.
9: Jeff, if we talked to you on our regular kind of Tuesday schedule yesterday, it would have been Cal Raleigh's 0 for his last 36. I joked about him being on your podcast. What are your eyes seeing? What's the under the hood numbers seeing? Where you do such a great job with us of looking at numbers and kind of projecting that, hey, you know, this is coming. Hey, have a little patience here. What in the world happened in this 0 for 36 stretch?
8: I don't know if Cal Raleigh's hurt, but he's playing like someone who is. And you guys know him at this point. He's not going to complain about anything. He understands how important he is to this team. But at the same time, when you're playing and you're not at 100%, and the swing doesn't feel good, there comes that point where maybe you're doing more harm than good. Now, if last night was a suggestion that, you know, something's changing and success is around the corner, then there's really something to be said for grinding through an injury and getting out of it on the good side. But there need to be multiple multi-hit nights for me to get to that point, because he's shown flashes throughout this season. Like, is he doing it? Is he doing it? Nope. And a lot of it at the end of the day, I think, comes back to swing and miss and to swing decisions. And he has, you know, he has expanded his zone and done so for the worse. And it's all for the right reason. He doesn't want to go through this catastrophically bad streak. He wants it to end. He wants to feel productive. He wants to feel like he's contributing to this team that he carried last season. And there's a burden that comes with that, right? Success is most difficult because it makes people believe that it's always going to be there, and it increases expectations. And sometimes they're just magical years. I don't think anybody reasonably looked at Cal Raleigh and said he's going to hit 60 home runs again. But, you know, 35, 40, I think that the Mariners probably would have booked that, and he is way behind at this point, and I think he knows that. So does he want to try and catch up? And in doing so, do you just overexert yourself and get out of your game? It's a matter of balancing that feeling of inadequacy from the lack of production with the understanding that chasing it is only going to make it worse.
7: Theoretical question, and we probably don't have enough time to really debate it, but I get 2 minutes. Can you play baseball at a high level if you're not particularly competitive?
8: Yes, absolutely.
7: Isn't that bizarre?
8: It is.
7: Isn't that incredibly strange?
8: Yeah, but don't you think that's the case for all sports?
7: No, I don't. I think you got to be pretty competitive to play most sports.
8: I disagree with you guys on that. Interesting. I think there are people who are so immensely talented that they can find success in spite of their lack of competitiveness.
7: But in baseball, it might not be in spite of, it might be because of. And that's where I think the real difference is.
8: Well, can you give me an example of the because of? Like, where have you seen success because someone's not competitive?
7: Well, we're going on from there. If you want to hear the rest of the interview, I recommend the Seattle Sports app as a great way to do that. And yes, the app is redesigned. Yes, there is some hold music that sometimes happens during breaks. I'm not really sure why. But Brock's here. We're going to talk about Cal Raleigh because this is the biggest story you could have with the Mariners right now. And I am concerned, and I do think there's an obvious plan of attack. That is next. Enjoy some hold music. Brock and I will get it going in just a moment. I'm Brock and Salk.
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3: 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Holy smokes, the Mariners have the lead.
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15: Well, this was always the concern. This was always the worry.
16: What's that, Michael?
1: And good morning to you.
15: Hi, buddy.
1: So good to see you.
15: It is nice to see you. It was look, Cal going out of the game last night is a big deal. We can talk about the ups and downs of why they won and lost last night, or more specifically lost. Bryce Miller coming back was great news, honestly, and I thought he looked really good. It was fun to watch him out there. Surprised he went back out for the sixth, but in fact, disappointed he went back out for the sixth. But I understand that you're dealing with a bullpen issue. Okay, fine.
1: Yep.
15: Cal can't be hurt.
1: No.
15: He can't be injured.
1: No, and he is such a tough guy. So when you finally see it, right, when you finally see, I don't know, Salk, if there was a time where you finally saw the humanity of one Larry Salk, when you realized that, you know, he wasn't invincible. I don't know, first time you saw your dad cry or your mom get upset or like some of those moments, you're just like, oh, that's real. That's like vivid. Yeah. And when you see him yesterday just wince and grab for that side.
15: And then get pinch hit for late. I mean, you can come out and say afterwards that it's a precautionary move, but it feels like a whole lot more than that. And I want to say very specifically, I think they should put Cal on the IL. Take this out of his hands. He is a tough guy. He is like Arnold at the end of the original Terminator, where he just keeps coming, even though you squash like everything. Like you just, I've blown him up. That's okay. He's going to crawl after me. Like he's got that level of determination. Fortitude. Absolutely. Yep. Although I did think he was going to cry the other day when he got hit in an uncomfortable spot. Mm-hmm. He had, I think, tears in his eyes, understandably, because that'll fail just special about anybody. Yep. It really hurts.
1: Yep.
15: He leaves the game in pain. Johnny Pareda pinch hit for in the Rainiers game right around the same time. So you got to imagine that was, hey, get this guy to Houston just in case. They said that they would kind of see where Cal was at today. For me, I don't want to just in case. I don't want to let Cal come in and be like, oh, no, I'm feeling a lot better today. No, the worst case scenario, and I don't know what's wrong with Cal. Neither do you. We don't really know. And the Mariners have not been very open about it. Most teams would not be. I'm not criticizing.
1: The player doesn't want them to.
15: Right. Absolutely. So I'm not criticizing. But we don't know. It could be an oblique. It could be an
1: ab. That almost looked like a
15: hip. It could be a hip. It could be a groin. It could be a sports hernia. Like, we don't know. I mean, it's somewhere in the side / core / groin region.
1: Yep.
15: And so it could be any of those things. I do know that surgery that takes Cal out for the year is obviously the worst case scenario. And if there's any threat of that, you have to let him sit for 10 days at least, especially in the AL West, where even if you go 2-8 during those 10 games, it might not mean anything because the other teams around you are not very good.
1: Yeah.
15: So, okay, you go 2-8 without Cal, which, by the way, is like worse. Like, I don't think you would actually go 2-8, but let's say you did. Okay.
1: Yep.
15: Like, what are you, 4 games out, and then you get a healthy Cal Raleigh back?
1: Were you not thinking when you saw that image of him and they kind of showed those replays, were you not thinking of the words of Jeff Passan yesterday with us? Where he talked very clearly, and I mean, he said even before this.
12: I don't know if Cal Raleigh's hurt, but he's playing like someone who is.
15: Those words?
1: Yeah, those words. And then he kind of went on further to talk about that line that you walk between when am I helping my team and hurting my team? When am I trying to play through this, but I'm so diminished that I'm actually, it's not beneficial to the team, you know, but then you're like, well, but I call such a great game and I defend so well. And when I'm out there doing that,
15: and it did factor in as I know they called it a wild pitch, but I would say that that's a ball that Mitch Garver would like back. And it puts a runner on third and essentially loses you the game yesterday. Yeah. I mean, obviously Cal brings a whole lot more, but this is a scary moment.
1: Yep.
15: You cannot mess around with this injury. You have to allow it some time to heal.
1: And he's got to be honest. Like, he's got to genuinely, like, and not point to the 2-for-40, whatever, 6 or anything. Like, not worry about any of that stuff. He's got to be just as Logan Gilbert was last year with his elbow, just as Bryce was with
15: it's
1: his
15: just
1: side,
15: too important.
1: Just as Brian Wu has been, even down the stretch of last, like, that. You've got to be transparent, as hard as that is.
15: And we know it's hard for, I mean, when I asked him in spring training if he could catch, what was it, 130 game, 120 game, whatever it was again, he was mad at me the next day. He's like, why would you ask that?
1: Yeah.
15: I was like, well, because it's hard to do as a catcher. He's like, I can do it. It's fine. Motion's in the lotion. Like, okay. Or the lotion's in the motion. Okay.
13: Like, I got it. Fine. I'm sorry. Like, he really, truly believes, I think, that he needs to be able to do it. And I love that about him. Everybody does.
1: Yeah.
13: But I think you got to take it out of his hands right now. And, no. and don't mess around. Don't wait. Don't allow him to get back in there, because I would have... Look, it could work out. Again, it's not like he couldn't go back in there and be okay. But the risk factor associated with it, to me... would just not be worth it, especially again, given the problems in your division.
1: And that is where you and I just don't have information to know. Is this like a hip pointer? Is this a groin? Is this a core muscle issue where you can do more damage?
13: But if it's any of those things, even if it's any of those three things, if it's an oblique, sit down. If it's a hip pointer, sit, right? I don't know hip pointers.
1: You ever had any of those?
13: No. Oof.
1: Feels like a knife.
13: I'm sure.
1: Stuck right at the...
13: If there's any potential for this to be a sports hernia, get away from this thing, man. That is surgery and you're out for months.
1: Yep.
13: So I would like them to be very, very careful. He had the wincing incident. Then, just like a couple plays later, he slipped trying to turn the double play, right? And the right foot kind of went out from under him.
1: Yep.
13: And that felt like, okay, what are we even doing at this point? I mean, just in the last few days, he's been hit in the,
1: Netherlands.
13: And then had the hip grab, and then the arm. Like,
1: what are the different levers they can pull as far as IL stints? 10. 15,
13: it's just 60? 10. There's 10 and 60.
1: Okay.
13: That's it. So a 10, but you don't have to come back after 10.
1: Correct.
13: 10 just means at least 10.
1: Yes. Retroactive to last night.
13: The only reason that you would go to a 60 is to get yourself off of the 40-man roster, correct, which they don't need.
1: Correct.
13: And there would be no need to do that unless he was going to have season-ending surgery.
1: Yep.
13: There would be no need to put him on the... You put him on the 10-day IL.
1: Yeah, I think he's got
13: to
1: go on the 10-day IL.
13: And that can be 10 days, or it could be 2 weeks, or it can be three, four, 5 weeks. Doesn't matter.
1: Yep.
13: And you can do a rehab assignment. And, like, there's a lot of flexibility.
1: Yep.
13: It just means you've got to sit out at least 10 days.
1: Yep.
13: Which, gosh, does that ever feel like the right thing to do for
1: Cal? It does,
13: right,
1: but
13: now,
1: man, does it feel like a...
13: Oh. It's a bitter pill?
1: Oh.
13: But you want to deal with this all year?
1: No.
13: And God forbid you want to deal with him done for the year?
1: No.
13: Right, so I'll take the 10 days and figure it out. And then there's, you get back to the rest of yesterday, right? Lyle had a brutal day. I mentioned it earlier. Lyle?
1: Lyle, you all right, buddy?
13: It's a tough day yesterday.
1: Lyle, look at me.
16: I think it's fine.
13: Luke Arkins is coming after you in a nerd fight for the century, and I love Luke, and I love you. So I say that affectionately, but you're going to be in trouble.
1: Yeah.
13: Nerd fight over what a barrel rate is.
1: That's right.
13: You've got Brock coming at you with Kobe Mayo stats.
1: Right.
13: Brock coming at you with Rafael Devers double chin.
16: Which I don't know why. Like, you want to go through all your draft profiles that you've gotten wrong over the years?
13: But you were mad at the Mariners
1: for
13: not getting Devers.
1: I think I went Zabel Price, number one, last 2 years. Let's go. Let's go, Lyle. Bring it.
16: I think the Kobe Mayo one is the one I laugh at more.
17: Yeah. Well, now
16: Brock just harps on it all the time. That was a top 10 prospect that absolutely lit up every level of my...
1: You were going to give your first child.
13: Kobe Mayo.
1: You were like, have Isaiah.
13: With Lyle.
1: Sacrifice him. I'll give whatever my organization for him.
13: Whatever. Prospects don't always work out. I think Lyle's fine on the Kobe Mayo, but the Devers one.
1: Oh, yeah.
13: That one's brutal.
1: Oh, give up Wu. Give up Miller. Give up Owen.
16: Don't put words in my mouth.
13: On an epic. The Mariners shouldn't even exist if they're not going to go after Rafael Devers.
16: I don't think that's what I said either.
13: It basically is. It's not far off. Your rant on Devers was like, I can't believe the Mariners wouldn't, like, the fact that they're not bringing in Rafael Devers shows they're not trying.
16: I mean, that's like that was a top 10 hitter in the sport.
13: And look where he is right now. They look really good on that one. So, and then to cap it all off.
1: Yes. The bunch.
13: Two of the four runs scored by the Astros last night are the direct result of bunting.
1: Yeah.
13: Two of the four.
1: Yeah.
13: And both times they put the Mariners defense into an awkward position. The first time Bizzardo airmails the throw to second. The next time Garver has, I don't know if it was a pass ball. I think they called it a wild pitch. I'd be a very harsh ruler and scorekeeper. I would call that a pass ball official score.
1: Yeah.
13: But both of those things came on the bunt.
1: Mm-hmm.
13: It set up the two runs that ended up being the difference in the game. And then you get other problems. I continue to be frustrated with using using Munoz in the ninth instead of the 10th last night.
1: Mm.
13: I don't get it. Brock, I said this. I used to have this argument with Scott. I don't get it.
1: Mm.
13: Who is more equipped to come in the 10th inning with a runner already on second base and you need strikeouts, Munoz or Hoppe?
1: Mm-hmm.
13: Who's better equipped to get through the ninth inning in a clean inning when you get to start fresh? You're going to need to get through both if you want to win the game. You can't win the game with just the ninth. You're going to have to get through two.
1: But Dan and Scott are much more the consensus around the league.
13: Like I know that. I think it's absurd.
1: But if we're going to even get to extra innings, we got to make sure I don't want to leave
13: so what? Like
1: that it, weapon on the bench.
13: But once you get to extras, you're going to have to now use Alex Hoppe with a runner on second. And I understand the argument the other side says, well, what if we score five runs? That's and right. then like, okay, yep. there is an argument the other way, yep. but I would prefer to see.
1: Well, Hoppe I'd prefer a little execution with runners in scoring position. You should have won that game. No, you were 1 for 13.
13: No, please.
1: You were 1 for 13.
13: Everybody's 1 for 13 with runners in scoring position. Yeah. That's modern baseball. We'll yeah. be right back with everything you need to know next.
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10: 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Here's what you need to know up first.
12: All right, let's start with the good news. Bryce Miller was really good.
13: Yep.
12: It was really good to see him back. He was throwing hard. He was throwing well.
13: Yeah,
12: he got himself out of trouble. He's got his little thing going. Cecily was commenting on his ears, which I didn't really understand. I thought he pitched very well and really good just to see him back out there.
14: I mean, I was excited, but really didn't feel any different. It's get the first one out of the way and try to get on a roll and get on a routine. It's always fun fishing here, though.
12: He is so comfortable speaking to the media. It's so funny.
13: Did you watch the 3-minute vlog that the Mariners put out that I sent you guys?
12: Yeah.
13: He is hilarious.
12: He's hilarious. Yeah.
13: He is one of those, and I just love guys like him, teammates like him. There is just like a simple beauty. They don't try to be something they're not. And just some of the things they say and then in the very like blunt natural observations are hilarious.
12: He's a very funny dude. Yeah. And he's really a good pitcher. And it was great to see him back out there. For the life of me, I can't understand why he's back out there in the sixth inning, though. He gets out of a bases-loaded jam, works really hard. Yeah. There's a lot of innings and a lot of pitches in the fifth. He's at that point at, 75, 80? Take him out of the game.
13: Yeah, I was.
12: And then when he gives up the home run to start the next inning, then you really got to take him out of the game. And instead, by the time he comes out, you get a couple runners on. And by the time, Criswell gives it up, now you've tied the game. I did not think that did not make a lot of sense to me. I know you're short in the pen, but it ended up making you have to use even more of your pen in a more difficult situation. You're asking now, unfortunately, too much of Bizzardo. You're asking too much of Hoppy, and ultimately it does you in last night.
13: Did you think if they'd have called Naylor safe, they would have overturned it?
12: Probably not.
13: I don't think they would have.
12: Maybe. I think he was out.
13: I think so too, but it was
12: so close
13: as you could possibly. So whatever the call on the field was,
12: I think he was out. I think though, you're probably right. If they called him safe, they probably would have ruled it that way. But unfortunately, they call him out. They confirm the call, or at least sustain it. And unfortunately, it's a tough one, but not the worst thing that happened. The worst thing that happened is that Cal had to be pinch hit for late in the game after grabbing at his hip, groin side.
15: It was just a play on defense and just kind of was awkward for him. So, as a precaution, we said, let's get you out tonight and we'll assess tomorrow.
13: Yeah, I think I'm with you. And we don't have any insider information on this. I think he's going on the 10-day IL. This has got to be one of those. Even if he is fighting and screaming and clawing and angry and pissed and all, I'm sorry. That line that Passan said yesterday of that these players walk and Cal walks of like, hey, man, I can suck it up and still do this job. And frankly, might still do this job better than Mitch or anybody else on this roster, even as depleted as I am, even going 0-36.
12: Yeah, all of that might be true. It's Johnny Parada time. Like, I watched him for a week or for a few days a couple weeks ago. I thought he was okay. I'm ready to see a little Johnny Parada, not because I'm excited to, but because I really do believe Cal needs the time off.
10: Here's the second thing you need to know.
12: Schedule comes out in full later today. All the leaks are coming in, though, Brock. And the Seahawks are going to open up against the Patriots. I don't get this at all either.
13: Yeah.
12: This one really blows my mind.
13: Oh.
12: Why does the league want to replay that Super Bowl again in the first marquee matchup?
13: You didn't enjoy it?
12: I did, but I don't feel like the country thought it was all that interesting. And they want to do it again? Also, they really want to put Vrabel and the Patriots in the spotlight first thing? It is so strange. So strange.
13: I think the only way you do that is you know between Vrabel and Rossini's people that this is going to get handled and talked about and talked through.
12: So he's going to resign?
13: I don't think so.
12: Yeah, here's what Michael Hawley told us earlier this week.
16: I was just going to say, Brock, you saw the Super Bowl, right? You saw the Super Bowl. Nobody here is trying to see that again. That was an ass kicking. Oh, my goodness. But I think it's going to be that.
12: He ended up being right. Yeah. I was surprised. I really thought it'd be the Bears.
13: I did, too. I think they're just probably putting that one in their back pocket. I think they're probably looking at the volume of it, realizing that, 49ers-Rams the next night. It doesn't matter who you put in that, the situation, the banner's going up. It's going to be a madhouse.
12: It's the Vrabel thing that's weird. It really makes it
13: weird. Then they must have information.
12: They must.
10: Here's the third thing you need to know.
12: All right, so Seahawks signed rookie Bud Clark yesterday, so Jadarian Price is the only one left. But running backs are getting paid, so this is kind of interesting.
13: Yeah.
12: So in the last week or two, Breece Hall got money in New York. Now Devon Achane is going to stay in Miami. He gets $16 million per year.
13: Yes.
12: So I think it's 4 years, $64
13: million. Yeah.
12: $16 per year. Jadarian Price is going to get $16 million, period, for 4 years.
13: Correct.
12: So one quarter the price.
13: Yep.
12: Pretty easy math. Plus you get a fifth year option.
13: Pun intended?
12: Huh? Oh, haha. No, pun unintended. It just makes it feel very worthwhile, right?
13: What do you think Ken Walker's thinking of those guys getting that?
12: I mean, they got more than him. Well, they're better than him. Oh, I mean, they're not the Super Bowl MVP, obviously.
13: Breece Hall, A-Chain, better? You've been a
17: big Breece Hall guy this whole time, Saul?
12: Huge Breece Hall guy. Here's Tim Hasselbeck on Jadarian Price.
18: And Jadarian Price, who, wasn't the bell cow back at Notre Dame, I think ends up being that in Seattle week one.
12: Okay, so if he's the bell cow back, and you're only paying him $4 million a year for the next 4 or 5 years?
13: Yep.
12: Sign me up, man. Sign me up.
13: And it's why they gave, I think, Rashid Shaheed $1 million or a couple million more than maybe the budget was for, and just kind of as a game plan and map the whole thing out, and still got money in the kitty to take care of Devin Witherspoon, which sure love to see that happen before they go to break. You know, they've got, what, 2-3 more weeks of OTAs and a mandatory camp in early June. Would love to, over the next month, see that one get done and taken care of as well. But this is a value play. This is the value play, and it was the whole decision with Kim Walker. They love Kim Walker. Kim Walker, they were willing to go to $8 million a year. We'll get to $8 million.
12: These guys are getting 16.
13: Yeah.
12: Ugh. That's everything. You know. Oh, I should add, PGA Championship underway. Steven Yeager at 4-under is the leader right now through 9. Bud Cauley at 3-under, a few people at 2-under, and that's about it.
13: Where are they playing this? Pennsylvania?
12: Yeah. Aronimink, right?
13: How do you say it?
12: Isn't that Aronimink? Aronomink? No, it's Aronimink, right?
13: Is it?
12: I believe so.
13: I don't know. You've been listening to Shanley.
12: But I fall asleep as soon as I start listening. I'm watching and then
13: your
12: I'm out.
13: Your favorite analyst in the world, Brandel Shanley.
12: I do like me some Brandel Shanley.
13: You haven't heard him pronounce it?
12: No. I don't think I have. Okay. I have the volume on very low as I'm trying to nap to the Golf Channel. I think it's Aronimink, though. All right. I don't know. It looks nice. But nobody cares about the PGA Championship. We're only watching to see if Jordan can complete the career Grand Slam, which I'm sure is going to

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4: Sam Darnold is number 10 in the league, according to Colin Cowherd, and it'll be list season eventually, Brock. We're nearly there. I know everyone can't wait for list season in the NFL, but it'll be interesting, obviously, to see where Sam falls on all of these lists as we go through it eventually. And my guess is that's going to be around the right spot for him. It's going to be right either just inside of or just outside of the top 10.
5: Mm-hmm.
4: And he was number 10 on Colin's list. And I don't know. I'm looking through it. I don't know how many people here. There's maybe one or two I could maybe argue he should be in front of. I think I could look at this and say eight.
5: Mm-hmm.
4: Josh Allen, Patrick Mahomes, Caleb Williams, Justin Herbert, Matthew Stafford, Joe Burrow, Lamar Jackson. Hard to put him ahead, I think, of any of those seven.
6: Caleb, huh?
4: Yeah.
6: Wow. Now, I think Colin framed it, right, contextually as far as momentum,
4: yeah,
6: durability. Mm-hmm. So it's just kind of looking at it both short and a little long term, because there's in no world that Matthew Stafford should not be number one on that list. He's number one. He was the MVP of the league. You and I watched him twice in person. He's not a human being. He's a cyborg.
4: I guess there's something like, who would you rather have? I'd rather have Josh Allen.
6: Over the long term, for this season, I'd rather have Matt Stafford.
4: But who would you rather have on your team? I'd rather have Josh Allen. Injury risk with Stafford, it's not even close. Not even close for me. Mm. But okay, for whatever. So those seven, Drake May and Jared Goff, maybe a little iffy. Here's what he said about Sam at number 10.
7: And number 10. 35-10 in his last 45 starts, Sam Darnold. Highest win percentage by any quarterback last 2 years in the league. Big, athletic, risk-taking, no turnovers when it mattered in the playoffs. Still 28, five different teams, won a disaster. But if you go, remember he was benched in Carolina, came back, went 4-2. If you take his career starting then, winning his quarterback in the NFL with the second highest passer rating.
4: It's pretty crazy. When you say it like that, 10 feels a little low.
6: Drake May?
4: Well, plus I guess the idea is Drake May made a Super Bowl at an early point. Like, that's got to be the argument, right? He took a mediocre team all the way to the Super Bowl, and, look what's going to happen from here. Goff one is tough, although I do think they're going to have a good year. But mm-hmm. the Goff one, I don't know how I could put Jared Goff ahead of Darnold.
6: Yep.
4: But, whatever.
6: You'd have a few that were outside of his 10 ahead of those guys. You would have Jalen Hurts ahead of him.
4: I don't know that I could do that right now. Oh, really? I do love me some Jalen Hurts.
6: You do love Jalen Hurts.
4: But I don't know if I could do that right now.
6: Baker Mayfield?
4: No, I'm not coming off the Super Bowl. I do like those guys, and I would probably...
6: I'm not even talking Sam. I'm talking Jared Goff and Drake May.
4: Ahead of May, maybe. I don't know about ahead of... I don't know.
6: Okay.
4: They'd be in the same range. Like, all of those guys, I think, are in the same range. One of the things that Darnold brings is, obviously, he's not getting paid $50 to $60 million a year, which allows you to build some of that stuff around him, and we talked through that yesterday, and Dan Orlovsky brought it up to Pat McAfee.
8: Do you think that there's NFL general managers? Honest question here, because the quarterback value or the quarterback... annual contract is very high. We know that, there's quarterbacks, a lot of them, I don't know how many, making 50 north or north of 50. I know the cap keeps growing, but we just watched Seattle with a quarterback that makes 30 million that allowed more money to go to the roster, not rookie quarterback value, but a mid quarterback value.
9: Baker,
8: allowed it to go to the roster.
9: Tom.
8: Yeah. Like, I wonder if there's general managers sitting there going, I actually, like, unless I have a Patrick or a Josh, and there's only four of them, I'm not going to pay them. I'd rather pay a guy that I think is in that mid-tier range, 30. They're interchangeable parts to me, and I'll build up the roster around. I think that's a better Super Bowl recipe.
4: Basically, what I think he's asking there is, will the league, will the assorted general managers and coaches and decision makers and owners in the league, will they be able to restrain themselves from paying mid-tier quarterbacks top-tier money?
6: Tua Tagovailoa. Brock Purdy, Trevor Lawrence, guys that have flashed big time ceilings, guys that have taken teams to their organization to the playoffs
3: or the Super Bowl in Brock Purdy's case.
6: That's right. Can you really have the wherewithal and the strength? And really what it is the guts and the risk to just say, that's fine. That's great. But we'll let him walk. Jared Goff took the Rams to the Super Bowl in Les Snead, and Sean McVay knew, like, there's more we can do.
3: Yeah, the argument has to look like this. So let's lay out the scenario, okay? It's a year or so from now, and you're trying to figure out what to do with, in this case, Sam Darnold. He's making $30 million a year. You think he's being appropriately paid, but the cap goes up, this, that, and the other. He wants 38, or you want to pay him 38. You think 38 is about the right number. Right. That's just adjusting for inflation and cap. And, you know, you're willing to give him a little raise because obviously he's exceeded what you thought. But you're not going to 50, 60 million. You think 38, 40.
6: Mm-hmm.
3: If his agent comes back and says, well, he's won a Super Bowl and, you know, lists everything that Cowherd just said.
6: Right.
3: We want 50.
6: That's right.
3: We don't need 60, but we want 50.
6: Yep.
3: What do you do?
6: Yeah.
3: Do you say, well, I can't lose this guy, so I got to give him 50 because I can't have that? Or do you say, go ahead, test the market. Mm-hmm. If somebody else wants to give you 50, God love them, because I don't think we can win with you at 50. We need to win with you under 40. We need that $10 to $12 million right. to be able to put enough around you mm-hmm. to have us win. Can you hold firm and do that? And do you think that other GMs will do that? Or will somebody say, whatever, I'll try it. I've got cap space to spare. Let's go.
6: Well, we talked yesterday about precedent and process and the way that the Seahawks go about this. I would say that John was pretty forward thinking some years ago with Pete Carroll, because the precedent was you never, ever let your franchise right. quarterback walk. You don't trade a franchise quarterback. Russell Wilson's taking you to multiple Super Bowls. He's not 40. He's not totally over the hill yet. And everything that he has done for you and everything that he is, you can't trade a friend. That would have been insane in the 2000s, Salk. And then, you know, we started to see this change a little bit, and others were willing to move, and maybe Kirk Cousins went a different place, and other guys, you know, ended up different areas. Peyton went to Denver. Like, there have been some other outliers, but that was a really bold break the ceiling. Yeah. Like, no, we're done. And we think his best ball is behind him, and we're going to go get two firsts, and we're going to, you know, see what...
3: The question is, I think what you're saying is, if you've truly got one of those quarterbacks, you can't let him go. If you've got...
6: And to Dan's point, what has truly got one of those? How many on planet Earth truly
3: are... He said four.
6: Quote, unquote, one of those.
3: Yeah, there's only a few.
6: Yeah.
3: So that if you've got someone in the next tier, and it's not an insult to Sam Darnold to put him in the next tier or two... He's just not in that, oh my God, you can win with him even at $50 to $60 million, because he's just so otherworldly talented and does so many things to help your franchise. Like, he's great, but he's not that. So, okay, you have to be able to hold firm and say, we're not going to pay you. Yeah, this whole idea of the players, and it really, it leads to this bigger conversation about players versus scheme, about talent versus coaching and all of that. Do you follow NFLosophy? NFL philosophy?
6: Yeah.
3: Do you follow that guy?
6: Yeah.
3: I like him. He's out of Tampa. He seems like a pretty...
6: There's a lot of film breakdowns too, right?
3: No.
6: Or is that a different guy?
3: It's a different guy. Okay, but I think used to work in a front office, and he's kind of been... I don't know. He's just... I find him to be an entertaining fellow.
6: He's thought-provoking.
3: Yes, he is. And so he was commenting yesterday on the Cowboys going with a lot of depth at edge rusher instead of, like, you know, the top tier guy.
6: Mm-hmm.
3: And he says, my hot take, edge rusher is one of those positions where it's better to have one great one than four solid ones. The idea of rotational pass rushers is cute, but the reality is that if they aren't game changers in rushing, and therefore they default to being role players.
6: Mm.
3: And I don't really agree. I don't know. I don't necessarily agree with that. I was thinking about it, and I wrote him back and said, hey, interesting argument. Because I don't know that I think it's stupid. I don't know. How would you categorize the Seahawks last season? Lots of high-end talent, but is anyone there a dominant pass rusher? Leonard's a force inside, but they don't have a dominant pass rusher. They don't have a Micah Parsons. They don't have a...
6: that list is probably the same. Myles Garrett, TJ Watt.
3: Right.
6: Micah Parsons is probably four or five on the planet like that.
3: And I don't even know if they've got quite the, like, very next tier right below that. It's probably a tier below that, and they've got a lot of those guys. And his response is, well, scheme matters. Mike is a master of getting free rushers or one-on-ones in advantageous matchups, but there aren't many of Mike in the league who can do it to that degree, maybe 3-5 at the most. Mm. So, okay, so now I'm kind of twisting and turning on this whole thing. Yep. And it ultimately led me back to this other sound I saw yesterday, thanks to our friend Dov Kleiman, which was Bill Belichick, our good buddy, on Sirius, who was, I think, being asked about whether or not he would want the trophy named from the Lombardi Trophy, mm-hmm. whether they should rename it the Belichick.
5: You can't win games without good players. I don't care who the coach is. It's impossible. You can't win without good players. You know, I found out when I had Taylor and Banks and Harry Carson, Pepper Johnson, Jim Burt, Everson Walls, all those guys, the Myron Giants. Guyton. Same thing, you know, when we got good at Cleveland and then at New England. I mean, it's, you know, it's Brady, it's McGinnis, it's Vrabel, it's Brewski, it's Corey Dillon, it's Randy Moss, Jermaine Troy Williams. Brown, Lawyer Malloy, Ty Law, Rodney Harrison. Those are the guys that won the games. Man, Terrell I didn't Buckley. Make any tackles. I didn't make any kicks. That Terrell was Vinatieri Johnson. That made that kick in 4 inches of snow. You got to have good players. Yep. And as a coach, you want to give your players a chance to win. You want to put them in a position where if they go out there and play well, they'll have a chance to win. That's what Coach Parcells taught me is there's always a way to win. You just got to figure out what it is, and you have to give the players a chance.
3: He then went on to say they should name the trophy after Brady. He's like, guys won 7 of them. Mm-hmm. Name it after Brady. Mm-hmm. So I've been kind of going back and forth. I love these arguments, and I don't know that there's a right or wrong answer because both things are so important.
6: Yep.
3: But I don't know, good sound.
6: Well, it is, and I would say that John Schneider, if he were here, and Mike McDonald and the rest of the group would say and reiterate what their players say, and that is they are all similar message, Salk. It's 70 strong. They would say it's 70 strong. Mm. It's not about paying Josh Allen $60 million or Patrick Mahomes. And oh, by the way, you can look at Mahomes' numbers after getting paid and less of a supporting cast around him. No more Tyreek Hill in his prime and all the weaponry he had that brought him to life and that offense to life. Been very, very normal the last 2, 3, 4 years as far as his statistics go. Josh Allen has not been able to get over the hump. It's all on Josh Allen. And no player, and that maybe is the one similarity to baseball, that, hey, man, when I grip a Titan, it's all about me, and I got to get it done. Like, no, you actually play worse. You turn it over 5 times in Denver to lose a game when there was no Burrow or Mahomes this year in the AFC to go through. So I think that there's pretty strong evidence, and I would tend to kind of lean that way. And it really is what Bill and Tom did. Why they have all those great players? Because Tom took less.
3: Mm-hmm.
6: Because he realized, you know, and what he is and what he isn't. And what he is the greatest to ever do it. Because I think he also realized what he isn't. And it can't be all about me. And, yeah, I think that the more you can, any business, the more you can do that to make it about others and to have more talent in the building, that's a pretty good recipe.
3: I think the other thing that comes out of this is you might still be able to do it, though, with Josh Allen. You might still be able to do it with Lamar Jackson. You haven't yet, but you might be able to. You can do it with Patrick Mahomes. They did. I mean, they paid Patrick and still managed to win Super Bowls after that.
6: But they were at their best when he was on his rookie deal for 4 years. Sure, of course.
3: They were at their best. But what was the alternative there was don't have him. Well, okay, well, you got to have Pat. They're better off paying Patrick Mahomes big money.
6: And he took, by the way, a pretty team-friendly 10-year deal.
3: This really gets dicey for me is when you start paying the Kyler Murrays of the world.
6: Oh, yeah, doesn't
3: gigantic
6: work.
3: Money.
6: Doesn't work.
3: That's where you're really in trouble.
6: So look at all of them.
3: And I'm not putting Sam in that category, but I'm not putting him in the you can pay him $60 million a year category either. Nope. Let's do some Blue 88.
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6: We're going to go red, right, tight, close, sprint left, G, U corner, half back, flat, on one. Ready?
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10: Now here's your hosts, Brock Heward and Mike Salk.
3: All right, 3 good football questions, Brock. We mentioned the top 10 list that Cowherd dropped, and that's the first of many, as I'm sure you know. What jumped out other than Darnold at number 10?
6: Yeah, I just have a hard time not having Matthew Stafford number 1 on any list coming off of last season. I think he is even at a level mentally, and this is really an anecdote. You know, I'm going to share later with some business folks, and I'm looking forward to this, and I've done a little bit more prep and reading and everything else, and I talk about stories stick. And this is an anecdote that I think now I can share Chris Peterson wouldn't love me doing this, but Chris does a lot of work for a lot of teams and a lot of coaches. He is a mentor. He's a coach to coaches right now. And I remember he was in town, and when the Rams came to town, he does some stuff with those guys. And I remember sitting down lunch with him and Damon. He's like, you just won't believe Matthew Stafford. You just can't even imagine how that guy processes. And Chris has been around great quarterbacks. Kellen Moore was the next level processor in college football. And like he's had many others before and since then. And he's like, Stafford's just stupid, man. It's just, his brain is dumb. And then Salk, you and I and Damon sat up in our suite and we watched throws. And you looked at me and Damon and we're like, I don't know.
3: Yeah.
6: That's like, there's no other human being that can make that.
3: But throw. Josh Allen does a whole bunch of things that he doesn't do.
6: He does.
3: I haven't seen Matthew Stafford run around and do some of the things with his legs that Josh Allen does.
6: No.
3: And the combination with the arm. And
6: Josh is mega talented, but he has never put it together.
3: But he's also, 12 years younger, too? Like, I don't know.
6: I don't think he's that. No. I don't
3: 10 years younger?
6: Is it?
3: Probably.
6: I don't know. Josh has been around a little while long. Like, last year was a bummer.
3: Stafford's been around for like 20 years.
6: I think Stafford's 38. I think he's about 38. But last year was like the one for me, because I've always been on this Josh Allen train. And his talents and his gifts are amazing. Last year was the one that kind of got me. Last year's like, come on now.
3: Yeah, he should have won last year. There's no doubt.
6: Yeah, like you gotta win. You gotta go to Denver. And if you don't turn it over five times and throw picks and fumble before half and do all the things that crippled your team. If Sam Darnold put out that performance, Salk, that guy put out in the AFC divisional rounds, dude, he'd be murdered. He'd be massacred. You're done. You can't play. You just turn over faucet. Josh, that was disappointing last year. And I'd have to put Matt Stafford number one with the bullet. What are their ages?
3: He's 29.
6: Yeah.
3: Soon to be 30.
6: Yep.
3: Stafford is 38.
6: Yeah. So 8, 9 years.
3: 9 years. Yeah. I mean, yep. That's not nothing. That's pretty significant. All right. Question number two. Speaking of quarterbacks, Brock, Pittsburgh in the third round picked Drew Aller out of Penn State, right?
6: Yes.
3: And it was only, 27 years ago?
6: Speaking of years, yeah.
3: 1999, the Seahawks took a young third round pick out of the University of Washington named Brock Heward.
6: Yes.
3: Those two have anything in common?
6: They do. They tried to deconstruct and reconstruct in a good way because my fundamentals fell apart my last couple years, and especially my last year at Washington. And I don't think it's coincidence because Mike McCarthy, the head coach in Pittsburgh, learned from Mike Holmgren, who learned from Bill Walsh. And Mike McCarthy, you can ask Matt Hasselbeck about QB school back in the day. You want to know why Mark Brunell and Matt Hasselbeck and obviously Brett and those guys, Ty Detmer, had NFL careers? Many of them will go, bro, the development we did with Mike McCarthy in Green Bay in those years was next level stuff. Before all these QB gurus and all these biomechanics and all these guys have come about in that cottage industry in the last 20 years, you know who was there before it? Mike McCarthy. So I'm watching the video of him taking apart Drew Aller's fundamentals because Drew was one of these. I did pick some of his games and I went back and watched his high school tape. This is not an exaggeration. Drew Aller in high school took a shotgun snap at 9 yards. They were 5 spread the whole game, and he did nothing but throw lasers all over the field. I was like, this is fun. He's kind of in punt formation. He's not even like in a pocket. He's never under center, any of that stuff. Penn State, there were some highs and some lows, but he's one of these real, like, got into all the QB gurus, and I'll be fascinated to watch that. This is one I got to watch on. Because there is some upside there. There is some talent there. And they are going to charge you.
3: He was supposed to be a first-round pick, right?
6: He's supposed to be top 10 pick. Mm. We'll ask DJ about it here in about a half hour.
3: Okay.
6: But he will be one in this day and age. If he buys into the development and really deconstructs himself and gets his fundamentals right, there's some real clay to mold.
3: But fortunately, he'll get to wait behind Aaron Rodgers for a year. How great will that be for his development?
6: Are you sure? Aaron hasn't.
3: I know. Question number three. Aaron will be there. Of course he will. Can't help it. Super Bowl rematch, Brock. Yep. Week one. Is there anything to think that this will go differently than it did in February?
6: Yeah, so I was looking at some numbers yesterday. Someone tweeted this out. Oh, I got lots of things. Look at Devers' triple chin. Wow. Here is the Seahawks defense in the Super Bowl. 3 turnovers, 6 sacks, the 1 touchdown allowed. Those are the obvious. How about this? They allowed negative 0.329 expected EPA per play, kind of expected negative negative. That is the third best Super Bowl defensive performance over the last 20 years. So even better than the Legion of Boom did against Peyton Manning, and when he should have gone, you know.
3: I was thinking of telling you.
6: I don't know about silent. Shouldn't have gone silent. Maybe on the opener. Or even silent, yeah. Even better than that one. And I'll tell you what they're going to have to do. They're going to have to figure out how did the Seahawks have our number the way they did. Play that Devin Witherspoon sound. More of the sound hound found it, of course. This was Spoon, you remember, after that game. And we had some conversation about this. Cut 17.
3: Cut 17. Sorry, we had a lot of cuts
6: cut
3: here.
6: 17.
3: I got it.
6: No, I tried to give
11: you time. Going
6: to
11: attack us. So you talking about, I kind of knew what was going on. We had a good tell on what they like to do and how they like to play and how they was going to attack us. So you talking about a coach who put us in the best position to win. That's our coach right there, and that's why we stand beside him, and that's how we always going to have his back.
12: But you're taking one of the best corners on the field, and you want to keep him in coverage, but you're one of the best blitzers today. Why was that?
11: You know, we had a tell on their guards and their tackles, how they like to set. They're going to overset on certain rushes. They're going to fall for certain moves. Mm. He's talking about a group of guys who got after them today. I think we did that.
6: Yeah, I think you did too, Spoon. I think the numbers back all that up. That conversation landed in New England. There's no question about it. What do you mean they had us? What do you mean they had some of our protections and some of our keys? And what did all that look like? And I think there
3: I'm sure their head coach is going to be working feverishly to get all that fixed.
6: He was doing it in Utah. Okay.
3: Is that what he's doing during therapy, day of therapy?
6: Yes, single day.
3: That is today's Blue 88. He did have the one day of therapy, so.
6: You think you still kind of have the belief that he's not going to survive this, huh?
3: It seems, I mean, at this point, obviously, it's seeming more and more likely that he will, just as time goes on.
6: Yep.
3: So I'm you know, questioning my hypothesis there, but it's weird.
6: And it's
3: going to get a lot weirder. And as Holly said the other day, Michael Holly, when he was with us, we haven't even heard from Rossini. And she's, you know, she could absolutely be waiting for the day before the opening.
6: What if she just goes into darkness and is like, you know what? I screwed up. I'm going to rebuild my marriage, and I'm not going to do this job again. I'm not going to have to speak.
3: Nope. Don't buy it.
6: Not buying it?
3: Absolutely no.
6: Okay.
3: Not after the staged photographs on Mother's Day and all that. Like, no, I don't believe that's who she is at all.
6: All right.
3: 0.0% chance for me on that. No, she'll speak at some point. She'll make this a thing.
6: Mm-hmm.
3: And if she's smart, she'll do it at the most difficult time. There is a part of me, like, I could go full conspiracy theory of behind the scenes, like, you know, the league putting pressure on the Patriots saying, hey, either you fire him, he resigns, or we're going to make you do this on day one. You're going to start.
6: You think they put out tonight that it's going to be the season opener, it's going to be the buildup, this is going to be Hard Knocks, it's going to be all the conversation if the league does not know where this is going?
3: I know.
6: They know where this is going.
3: So then he's probably going to resign.
6: No right? chance. No, I don't think.
3: Think they want all? They do like drama. I will say hey, you want to watch and see Mike Vrabel? There is that element.
6: Uh-huh.
3: The league does not seem to care whether bad publicity is out. Like, just no. Any publicity.
6: Yep.
3: That's a good point.
6: You know who else loves drama? Here's the thing.
3: Yeah.
6: But here's the thing, guys.
3: Love God, Brock, that's the best point you've made in a while.
6: I'm brilliant.
3: I'm just thinking about that's a really good point. That's a really, really good point you just made. The league will be like, oh, you want to watch Mike Vrabel?
6: Yeah.
3: We got him for you.
6: Yes.
3: First time ever. Yeah. You know what? You're right.
6: Thanks, buddy.
3: And when you're right, you're right.
6: All right.
3: And you, sir, you're always right.
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32: 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Sorry about just Mike.
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3: All right, breaking news. It's not really breaking news. Mariner lineup out. Cal Raleigh not in it. Doesn't mean anything, though. He probably wasn't going to be in the lineup today anyway. Day game after a night game, you were probably going to see Garver. If you had seen Pareda in the lineup, then you would know that they had made some sort of a roster move. As of yet, nothing. We will wait to hear where all
6: is
3: of
6: Brendan
3: that
6: Donovan
3: goes.
6: In the lineup today?
3: Yes, he is.
6: Oh, good.
3: Yes. Okay. Yeah, that was a scheduled day off for him yesterday, so yep. No real concern. And obviously, he was able to pinch in late. Yeah. Mm-hmm. Yes, 417. That was a Spaceball reference. Yes, 808. It was. Well, and that what a perfect lead in to Here's well, the Thing.
0: Brock Heward doesn't just hate one kid.
1: I am so disappointed in Michael Salt.
2: You don't know what you're talking about. You're mindless. Love you, bye.
31: It's time for Brock and Salt's Here's the Thing.
0: Okay, here's the thing.
3: All right, let's see what the people have for us today, Brock. Starting off with Joe in Boise, Idaho.
4: This is Joe in Boise. Here's the thing. The topic came up last week of names of different groups of animals, mm-hmm. and I'd like to add a few more.
3: Okay.
4: A skulk of foxes, a sleuth of bears,
3: sure.
4: a flamboyance of flamingos, a mob of kangaroos, a shiver of sharks, and my favorite, a consortium of octopuses. A group of moras is called an arachnodactylion.
3: Oh, see, that was not nice right at the end.
27: Nice.
3: Man. That seemed like it was just going to be educational, and then it turned out to just be a hit piece.
6: What is a group of rhinos called?
3: A charge or something?
6: Crash.
3: A crash, yeah.
6: Because they're as blind as you and me are.
3: Yeah.
6: Yep.
27: The Seahawks D-line.
3: What was a consortium of octopuses?
6: It's pretty good.
3: It is. I'll have to tell Gertie about that. She loves playing with her octopus.
6: Does she?
3: Every
6: they're very
3: night.
6: Smart animal.
3: Gerties?
6: Yeah, octopi.
3: Yeah.
6: Grandma Peg's trying to get, I think I'm going to hang with him tonight. We're going to watch some Netflix movie with Sally Field about this octopus.
3: Oh, yeah?
6: Brilliant, yeah.
3: Okay.
6: I'll let you know how it goes.
3: We're going to go see the Sheep Detective movie. Talk about smart animals.
6: Oh, yeah.
3: Those sheep are pretty brilliant.
6: Real smart.
3: Here's Jared.
5: Here's the thing. I am so on board with Mike Salk and the things that he doesn't care about. Like the NBA, yawn. World Cup, yawn. NFL schedule release, triple yawn. Oh, my God. Who cares about any of those things? Blah.
6: Well, you're wrong on that last one. Salk very much cares.
3: I care a little bit about the schedule.
6: It
3: release.
6: Plans out his entire fall and
3: whole fall
6: winter.
3: Winter is based on what happens later today.
6: Come on, Jared.
3: We already know when we will and won't be going away on vacation.
6: I did see those World Cup ticket prices starting to come down.
3: Oh, yeah?
6: Down. Yes.
3: See, I think really the real fans, Brock, know that you got to wait for like a good matchup against the U.S. Greek Americans in a CONCACAF action. And don't overpay for the World Cup.
6: Yeah.
3: That's for the hangers-on, the Johnny-come-latelys. Here's Dale.
7: So here's the thing. Dale and Moses Lake. Salk, when are we going to start doing Lyle Learns Things again?
6: Seriously.
7: I loved listening to segments where Lyle had to learn about 90s music and 90s movies.
6: Mm.
7: Salk, we need to educate our young lad on the classics that are 90s music, 90s movies, and 90s TV.
6: Yeah.
7: Please bring that segment back this summer. I am begging you.
3: Right,
7: your
3: I
7: fans
3: can't
7: and your listeners
3: this,
7: will love to send in.
3: No, he's got his thumb on the microphone button.
6: It sounded like really windy.
3: How about bring back Dale Learns How to Use the Phone?
27: All right, calm down.
3: God, man.
6: You're so patient with the listeners.
27: You could ask Lyle to watch something this weekend. Listen to something this weekend.
6: Yeah,
3: I'm done with Lyle. He doesn't want to learn anything. He's made
8: really
3: it clear.
8: I really don't.
3: He does. See? He doesn't want to learn. We're done. We're done trying to teach Lyle. The Red Queen was the last bastion of hope.
6: Mm.
9: Here's the thing. It's Dommy Cans and the Grand Slams. It's Dommy Cans and the Grand Slams. It's Dommy Cans and the Grand Slams. It's Dommy Cans and the Grand Slams. Ciao, wow. Boys.
3: Ciao.
27: Sam, number one Dom Canzone fan.
6: Yeah, grazie.
3: Everyone needs one.
6: Grazie, prego.
10: Here's the thing. Lyle, maybe put your phone down for a minute. Saw you in Leavenworth this weekend.
6: What?
10: Was going to say hi, but you couldn't look up. And then you had the audacity to walk right into my dad and not even notice.
6: What?
3: True, Lyle?
8: According to him, you could have just said hey.
3: Were you
27: in
3: Leavenworth?
27: Were you in Leavenworth?
4: for a couple of days with my friends. Yeah.
8: Oh.
4: Again, you can just say, hey, like, I don't care if I'm on my phone.
6: How the plot twists.
3: We sit here for hours, and in all of these breaks together, we'll ask you things like, hey, anything going on? Anything new? You never told. Why wouldn't you say, yeah, going to Leavenworth with the friends, or just got back from Leavenworth with my friends? Something interesting happened.
6: Why don't you share your life with us? We share our life with you.
3: How did we not know you were in Leavenworth?
4: Wasn't for that long.
3: So what? Even if it was for a night?
4: I don't know.
6: Apples? Cherries?
3: What were you guys doing there?
4: Just hanging out for the most part. Somebody has a house there.
3: All right.
8: Somebody.
3: One of your friends?
4: Yeah.
3: Okay.
4: Yeah.
3: It was a nice house?
4: It's nice.
3: Did anything interesting happen to you while you were there?
4: Not really.
6: Did you guys play cards?
4: I don't think so.
3: Did you go to that little bar that's in, like, the old post office?
4: Maybe.
8: I think Lyle's done with you, too.
3: Yeah apparently.
6: Just move along.
3: Here's Max.
11: So here's the thing. We moved to the Kansas City area about 2 years ago. Okay. And we're big Mariners fans. But we've never been to a baseball game before. The Mariners will be here in town in the end of May. And I want to take my son to his first baseball game. So I need some advice. Where do we sit? What do we eat? Do we bring a glove? What day do we go? Do we do a day game or a night game? Just looking for any suggestions. Thanks.
6: I need kind of one piece of data. How old are the kids?
3: I'm not helping with that.
8: Salk!
3: I'm not helping you with that.
6: Gosh. What? It's a nice Midwest guy, Kansas City.
3: Let's just don't want to help with that. Like, those are things you should be able to figure out on your own.
8: Lyle, do you have a recommendation? Like, at least where they should sit, or day or night game?
4: I mean, that
3: you should sit in the Diamond Club. Spend a gazillion dollars on a seat.
6: Like, in Kansas City.
3: Oh.
8: No, he moved here from Kansas City. Here. They're asking for T-Mobile advice.
3: Yeah, sit in the Diamond Club. Okay. I don't know what your budget is. If you don't have much of a budget, sit at the 300 level. This is pretty easy.
6: Feisty.
3: Well, that's a dumb question.
4: That first base area on the 300 level is pretty cool. If you want to get a cheaper ticket,
6: okay.
4: I mean, you get to see the whole city from up there.
3: That is true.
6: Yep.
4: It's pretty cool.
6: Good point, Lyle.
8: I would say try the barbecue that we loved. Yep. What was that called?
3: I don't remember.
8: Something smoke. Oh my goodness, what is wrong with you? And if you're on a budget, they have the $5 value menu that has a lot of options.
6: That's right. See?
8: Man, have fun with your kid. Sorry, Salk's a downer.
3: No, I think you should have a great time. I just don't feel like it's my job to tell you where to go. I'm just joking, man. I'm just playing into this today. Here's Josh.
12: Here's the thing. This is Josh in Burien. I just wanted to say thanks for all the conversation about the difficulty for women in sports journalism with G and with Stacey last week. That was really impactful, especially as the father of a daughter who's 6 years old and tells me she's going to be the first female Major League Baseball player.
3: Nice.
12: It's just awesome to have so much female representation in the sports journalism landscape in Seattle. Nice. And obviously Stacey and Maura were mentioned last week, and Maura, I used to tune into the John Clayton Show just to hear your takes. But also I wanted to bring up Jen Mueller, who's always been amazing. It's sad that she's not with the Mariners anymore and just with the Seahawks, but she's amazing. Angie Mentick, who's just a warrior and a hero. And then at the pinnacle for me is Shannon Dreher, who really has a Dave Niehaus-like mystique in my heart and my life, and definitely been a voice of our summers. So grateful for all the women in journalism.
3: Well, I'll tell you what, Josh.
6: Why don't you rip him like the other two callers?
3: Yeah, Josh, nice take. Up. Those women are all terrible.
6: Kissing up to all these women.
3: They're awful. None of them are talented. They don't know anything. If you like Shannon Dreher, she can be on with us in about an hour or so. She can be on at 9:30.
6: We need to clip that for Shannon.
3: Yes, we do.
8: Dave Niehaus-like mystique.
3: That's pretty good. Like it. God, I got two more I got to get through. Here's Zach.
13: Here's the thing. Ender might be coming to Snoqualmie Casino, but guess what? They're coming to Brock and Salk in the morning first, all right? It's really good to hear Seattle sports. Yeah, 710, it sounds so sweet. Coming from the lips of my Salky, hearing Brock talk, it makes my week. Go Hawks.
3: Oh, Zach can sing. Wow. That was pretty good.
8: More singing, please. I forgot about that song.
6: First, I thought he said Tinder is coming.
3: No, Hinder.
6: Oh, okay.
3: Hinder.
6: Interesting.
3: Hinder. We'll finish off with our friend Danny.
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14: 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Pressed the 2 button and it started playing hip-hop music. Only until the neighborhood kid Jonathan came over did it start working. Oh, Jonathan, what a nice boy. Oh, and what's the deal with all these squares in my baseball game? I remember seeing all sorts of drama when it came to balls and strikes in my day. I say get rid of that square and bring back black and white TV and TV dinners where you had to cook them in the oven with tinfoil. Oh, yes, those were the days.
3: Yes, they were. Thank you, Daddy. All right. There we go. Boomer Radio.
8: Grandpa
3: Brock
8: Salk.
3: And Salk. Yeah. All right.
6: It fit. Shoe fit today.
3: It did.
6: So you're ripping. I don't want to tell you about your kid and what to do at a game. It's not my job.
3: People have been really happy about those takes. Salk's been acting like a hotshot ever since he got to throw out that first pitch at the Aqua Sox game. Salk, you're being... Well, I can't say that word. Nobody listens to Salk.
6: We gotta go. Let's go.
3: All right.
6: Everything you need to know.
3: Everything you need to know. And then Daniel Jeremiah. And then Shannon a little later on Brock and Salk.
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6: Presented by Marquee Data. Here's what you need to know. Up first.
8: Bryce Miller, very good yesterday. That is the good news. And unfortunately, it's kind of where it stops yesterday. But Bryce was very good. It was great to see him back out there. Long term, that's really important. The offense didn't do a lot. Leadoff home run from J.P. Crawford. You got one more from Luke Ramm.
9: 1-1. Swung on, lifted, left field, hit well. DiCenzo back. He's at the warning track. The wall looking up. It's in the Crawford box. It's gone. Luke Rayleigh, solo home run. His ninth of the year. It extends the lead. It's 2-0 Mariners.
8: Yeah, but they gave those back. Bryce Miller probably pitched into the sixth when he should have been done after five. Bullpen issues later with Bizzardo. Defensive problems. Couldn't field a bunt. And then you got another pass ball on a bunt. I just, unfortunately, not able to get it done. So they lose last night, fall to 2 games back under 500. All of that said, the tough news was Cal being lifted from the game after clearly wincing. He's not in the lineup today, not a surprise, because, of course, today's day game after a night game. But Shannon, moments ago, and she'll join us in about an hour at 9:30, says Johnny Pareda, the backup or the catcher from Tacoma, who was pulled from that game last night, has a locker in the Mariners clubhouse in Houston today.
10: Yeah.
8: So you've got to imagine that means Cal's going to the IL.
10: Yeah,
8: or,
10: I would think so.
8: Or they're going to do what they did the last time, which is carry three catchers for a few days. But this feels like, do not mess around with us again.
10: No.
8: Get him out of there.
10: No, and I had torn cartilage in my rib.
1: And we don't know what Cal has. And I don't think we are ever going to really know what Cal has because he doesn't want it known. He's not in the Ben Roethlisberger camp of wearing an oversized cleat to let everybody know what's going on. And when we saw that wince, it was. It kind of reminded me of when you see someone, for me, it was like a parent kind of cry for the first time. Like, oh gosh, they are human and they are hurting. Yes. And when you saw him wince the way he did and come out of that game, Jeff Passan told us yesterday to his eye, right? And I trust his eye pretty well. His eye is he's playing hurt. He's playing through injury. And if this had to be the final moment, like, nope, you're going to sit down for 10 or more days, let's hope it's worth it.
8: A lineup does look like this. Donovan, Julio, Naylor, Arozarena, Rayleigh, Crawford, Canzone, DHs, Garver, catcher, and Cole Young, the second baseman for Luis Castillo.
6: Here's the second thing you need to know.
8: The schedule comes out today. Do we know what time all of that comes out? It's not that late, right? Isn't it usually like middle of the day?
1: No, things leak over the course of the day.
8: And then later in the day, we'll get the actual schedule. The one thing we know, it seems, Jordan Schultz reporting yesterday, that they'll open up with the Patriots, which for the life of me seemed bizarre until Brock, you finally made me see the light.
1: Thanks.
8: You're absolutely right. The league is 100% looking for the drama of Mike Vrabel being on national TV. They absolutely want it. They love that stuff.
1: Yep. And oh, by the way,
10: 5 p.m. Pacific, by the way.
1: 5 Pacific tonight. And oh, by the way, there's a little history with these teams. There's been a Super Bowl. There was another Super Bowl. There was, some good back and forth. And I thought it'd be the Bears. I thought it was dumb. I personally would have rather seen Caleb Williams and the Bears and all the ascension and everywhere they're going. Ben Johnson, he's also some must-see TV and brings his own set of skills. But it's not. It's going to be the Patriots. It's going to be an AFC matchup, and the banner will be unfurled.
8: Yes, they will unfurl.
1: Right now,
8: the banner is furled.
1: On a Wednesday
8: so
1: night.
8: So eventually they will unfurl it. And it'll be dramatic for everybody.
1: Let's go.
6: Here's the third thing you need to know.
8: I've been thinking about this contract for Devon Achain. $16 million a year for a running back.
1: Little running back, too.
8: He's had some injuries,
1: he's
8: right?
1: He's a little guy, yes.
8: He's fast.
1: Real fast.
8: But $16 million a year, that becomes now the new high rate. It's like, well, I'll take Jadarian Price for 4 years, $16 million total. Right? Yeah. That seems like the ultimate no-brainer. Here's Brian Baldinger talking about him yesterday.
11: Jadarian Price, you just go to the combine and watch Jeremiah Love and Jadarian Price work out. And when the running backs were finished, there were only two players that stayed on the field. And all they did was catch passes till the next group came through. And that was Jeremiah Love and Jadarian Price. It almost told everybody watching, we love football. We can't get enough football. The combine is over for us, but we still want to go catch passes.
8: Doesn't it just make that pick make even more sense when you see where the market's going?
1: Yeah, and why they ultimately made that pick too. And could it have been at 36? Could it have been at 38? And maybe even a few dollars and cents better? Maybe. But ultimately, like, we're not risking that. We can't not have him. Because remember, the next guys, Mike Washington and Jonah and those guys were, what, third and fourth round? Like, there was a big chasm. And that wasn't just John Schneider's feeling or Daniel Jeremiah's feeling. That was the market's feeling. And you were not going to let that value walk out the door.
8: Let's see. If you're looking for a PGA championship update, Bud Cauley and Steven Yeager at 3-under. Bunch of guys at 2-under, including Xander Schauffele, Minwoo Lee, Sam Burns, a few others. Jordan Spieth, 1-under through 9.
1: Okay.
8: Yeah, so right in it.
1: Is Scotty teed off yet?
8: I think he's in the late. He's in the later wave. All right, that's everything you need to know. 3:15 here on the Brock and Salk Show. Brock, thanks for calling DJ. We're going to have Daniel Jeremiah with us. Do one last little combo with DJ. Wrap up the draft, move forward, of course, and think a little bit about the offseason, other moves that could be coming, what they've done, a good chance to talk to DJ. And in the middle of it all, yes, we'll be waiting to see if there is any news breaking on Cal Raleigh. So keep it here. We will break in with that, obviously, as soon as it happens. It's Brock and Salk, Seattle Sports on 710, seattlesports.com.
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3: Hey, how about Daniel Jeremiah? He's going to join us right now. Hi, DJ. How are you? Is this because of the Vetter Cup tonight? Is that why you're...
4: Tomorrow.
3: Tomorrow, I guess. Is that why you're on with us? Vetter Cup?
5: No. I mean, is that why I'm wearing brown and I had, you know, a full list of cutdowns to unleash until Kyle Rowley got a hit? And then I'm not going to do that.
3: If you pull that hood up, you'll sort of look like a friar, right?
5: This is my swinging friar.
3: Yeah.
5: It's it's the aloe swinging friar line.
6: You're a Maui guy, huh, DJ? Would you say Maui's is that your guys' Eden?
5: That's our spot, man. And it's so easy. You guys know, like when you're on the West Coast, like, you know, you can look if you're going to vacation and people want to go to Florida or the Bahamas, Caribbean, like Hawaii's right there. Maui is right there. It's a direct shot. You can't beat it.
3: It's pretty awesome, too. Yeah. So good. I really like it there. All right.
5: I saw, by the way, at the pool, I saw the first day was
6: Brock and Talk
5: Donnie Wahlberg and Donnie Wahlberg, Jenny McCarthy the first day. Whoa. And then the last day was the girl, the actress from Modern Family, the young girl.
3: Okay. Ariel something, I think is her name.
5: Mm. No, not that. Not that. Maybe the, I don't know. The pretty one. But whatever.
3: I don't know what you mean.
5: There are three famous people that I saw.
3: Doesn't make any sense to me.
5: Three famous people.
6: And Daniel Jeremiah.
3: Well, if you're staying there, so now I'm trying to figure out where DJ stays.
6: I know where he stays. Let's keep it private.
3: It's not the Hyatt Regency.
6: I'm starting to get a sense as to the
3: kind of circles DJ runs
5: by the way, to clarify, the lady is like, it's not a young girl. She's like 30 years old.
3: DJ. Okay. I mean, that's fine. We're not, nobody's judging you. It's fine.
6: Thank you for the clarification.
3: Yeah, I mean.
5: That up.
3: I mean, for you, I would think that's old since you're mostly dealing with like 18 to 22 year old players all the time in the draft. So
6: what's the early reports?
5: I've never
6: DJ?
5: Wanted to talk about football so much in my life.
6: DJ, what is the early reports from your buddies around the league? Everybody thrilled with their draft classes. Did they all nail it? 32 out of 32?
3: All but the Rams.
5: Yeah, I've yet to have that conversation of like, man, just got back from the practice field from minicamp. Whew. That's a rough group.
3: Screw this up. Like,
5: haven't heard that yet. So, it's always positivity this time of the year. That's why I always tell people, even with the early training camp, you know, feedback that you get, it's going to be so overwhelmingly positive. Like and for people who do what I do in terms of, you know, grading these guys, in terms of whether or not you got them right or wrong, I'd slow down on the victory laps until we get into some real games and let things play out.
6: No names need to be mentioned, and you do a wonderful job of never burning a bridge. It's why you are where you are. But can you, in your years when you did work for a couple different organizations, is there a story or two that sticks where you're like, oh, crap, whether it was in the first month or whether it was in these OTAs, like, oh, geez, boys, I don't think we got this one right.
5: I can tell you exactly when it was. I was in Cleveland. I was only there for one draft. I came there after a draft, and then we actually had one draft. We didn't pick till the fourth round that year. Mm. But we had spent an unbelievable amount of time studying those mid to late round guys because that's where all our picks were. And I won't get into the names, but we had a tight end and a linebacker that we really were high on and were excited about. And we got out to the very first rookie minicamp, and one of the kids on that we had invited is not even an undrafted free agent, but as a tryout player, looks significantly better than one of the guys that we drafted.
3: Yikes.
5: And I was just like, you just out there, and you can tell right from the first, you're like, nah, that doesn't look good. That's not it. So, right away. That's as nervous as you'll ever be as a scout. And it's not to say that everybody that looks good, like I said, is going to be a great player. But I'd say for the most part, there's some exceptions, but for the most part, when a guy goes out there and he looks really, really stiff, and look slower than everybody else, and maybe he's not tracking along. Like that usually does not end up turning around in a big way.
3: Hey, I don't think we've talked to you since the Seahawks signed Dante Fowler. What do you make of that signing and what he would bring to this defense?
5: Yeah, I think it's a fit. It's a match. Energy, effort, like he's got power. He's never been the most polished guy, and that's just not who he is as a rusher, but he's someone who's playing 100 miles an hour at all times. And I think in these roles where he doesn't have to be you know, a huge share of the rep guy where you could be able to keep him fresh and keep him rolling through. I think he definitely fits with what they're looking for in those guys. So I thought it was a good match.
6: DJ here with us, a little bonus before he goes into hibernation over the summer and we get him when the season starts again, if negotiations go right. Sure. I hear it's highly contested. His agent, our people, all that stuff.
3: Yeah.
6: Hey, do you have your binder from this last class? Do you have that around you? Because I'm curious to see where you had some of these names that I've heard percolate out of the VMAC with some of their undrafted free agents. And in particular, a couple of their edge players and the big nose tackle out of Kansas State. I wonder if any of those were tracking into your sixth or seventh or anywhere kind of late. Samaelo, something like big boy, big run stuffy D tackle out of Kansas State. Was he anywhere in DJ's binder?
5: Okay.
6: And then the other two were edges from TCU and Northwestern. Those would be the other two. Was it Deal?
5: TCU North. Yeah, the K-State kid I did not have.
6: You did not have. Okay.
3: Devin Deal was the kid from TCU.
6: Devin Deal out of TCU. Did he ever get on the DJ radar? Okay, no, it's fine.
3: No, it's good. We got Daniel Jeremiah. We should definitely go to the deepest possible recesses of names to see. Were we testing him?
5: No, I did 400 guys. I don't have a TCU edge guy on here.
6: Okay, all right.
5: Northwestern. What was the last one?
6: Last one was a Northwestern edge. Northwestern, the fifth leading.
5: Aiden Hubbard.
6: There you go, Hubbard. Anything on Hubbard? One out of three. Yeah. What do we got? Yeah. Aiden got a shot. Yeah.
5: Well, first of all, I said, I mean, this tells you where when I got to him in the process. I the first note says hand down / stand up, and I spelled hand H-N-A-D. Hanad, Hanad down and stands up.
3: Yeah.
5: Pure bull rush. He's got a lot of power. You saw that in the Nebraska game. Chucks tight ends at the point of attack. He's got this little move where he'll kind of feign a punch, get tackles to get kind of overextended, and then he's able to win on the edge. He's kind of got a nice little move there. Okay. I thought the twitch overall was just okay, average.
6: Yeah.
5: But you know, saw some of the football intelligence against screen. So it's a big guy, plays hard. He's got a little polish to him. Just wasn't the most dynamic athlete, and that's probably why it wasn't picked.
3: Gotcha. I'm just impressed you're watching film on Northwestern. Like, I didn't even know they still had a football team. I'm impressed that you were still out there doing that.
5: I'm excited. This new era of Northwestern football. Yes. We've got Chip Kelly there now.
3: Yeah. That's
6: true.
3: Dude,
6: that's your guy. Charles.
5: We'll see what that looks like.
3: I do love me some Chip Kelly. I do love me some Chip Kelly.
5: Chip's fun. Have you guys had him on a lot?
3: Yes,
5: over the
3: we've
5: years?
3: Had him on twice. Mm-hmm. Once when he was at Oregon, we went down. Brock and I went to Pac 10 or 12 Media Day. Pac 10 Media Day, and we interviewed him, and he blew me away. Like, I loved him. Yep. And then we had him on last year, maybe. He was great.
6: I think it was Charbonnet. Yeah. When Charbonnet was drafted.
3: Yeah, I like him a lot. Mm-hmm. I find him to be a fascinating guy to talk to.
5: He's always been great to me. And he's shoot me. He will always shoot you straight on players. So I'll always reach out to him on guys that he's been around, and he's a real honest opinion guy. So
3: the Seahawks are going to play week one in the spotlight, right? The Wednesday to open up the season. It looks like it's going to be against the Patriots, which is somewhat confounding, but okay. That seems like what they're going to do. All eyes on them. How hard do you think it is for rookies to enter a team that is going to be in the spotlight like that, as opposed to having some time, with a team that just is not going to be playing probably six primetime games this year? How much harder is it to succeed as a rookie in that situation, if at all?
5: I honestly don't think it's an issue. I think if you're playing at the Carolina Panthers at one, Eastern, your first NFL game, you're going to have the same amount of nerves and excitement and energy as you would if you're playing, as a defending Super Bowl champ in primetime, in a standalone game. I just think you're going to be nervous no matter who you are in your first NFL game. And I think these guys, when they're wired the right way, and you hope to think that you've picked guys that are, this is what they crave. I think you'll get the best out of them. It's just a hyper focus. I'll tell you what, yesterday I played golf, true story. I went down there to play by myself. I went down there to play by myself, and I ran into the guy who used to be my pool man when I was a kid, who had goes to my dad's church. He's 90 years old, 90. And then he asked if I wanted to play with him. He was by himself. I said, absolutely, I would love to. You will never be as focused as when you are afraid you're going to lose to a 90-year-old in golf. And I don't care if they're from the red tees and you're all the way playing the tips. That is a level of focus that you can tap into. So what I'm getting at here is, as a rookie, like, sometimes those big stages and those big moments can invoke a focus that you didn't even know you possessed.
3: I'm struggling.
5: I've never
3: with this
5: hit a golf ball as well as I did yesterday.
3: DJ, I am struggling with this story. Scared out of my mind.
5: That guy could putt like nobody's business, by the way, though. It took him a while to get up there. Once he got up there, like, he doesn't miss. He's within 10 feet cash.
3: DJ's pool guy growing up does not mesh with, my family didn't have enough money, so we took a station wagon to God knows where for every vacation. Like, was that because you were paying the pool guy?
5: I mean, this is just you live in California. Everybody has a pool. There's nothing special.
3: Well, but if you
5: that.
3: Can't afford to go on a vacation, maybe, you know, do the pool work yourself.
5: Well, he went to the church. I don't know if he's giving us a discount. I don't know. He loves my dad.
3: Who can blame him?
6: Golly, that's where he went?
3: Oh, yeah. That was the first thing I thought. I mean, first I heard about him staying at, you know, the Four Seasons or wherever in Maui, and now it's the pool guy growing up. Usually I'm the bougie one in the show, but I'm hearing about DJ's cushy life. I don't know.
5: He plays golf 5 days a week, by the way. And if anybody's wife, this is free of charge, anybody's wife or anybody wants to say, hey, you're golfing too much. Mm. This man golfs 5 days a week. He's 90 years old and he's moving around great.
6: I honestly thought your focus would be on not killing him, since he's playing the right tees, that you didn't want to scold him. I thought that's where that story was going.
5: You don't live to be 90 years old without some intelligence. He was hanging back with me till I teed off.
3: Smart man.
6: Very good. Give me a couple DJ things to watch this summer. So honestly, we'll let you go. You've been very gracious in the season, pre-draft, post-draft, all of it. But as you're kind of doing your prep, is Hard Knocks. You're going to get to see the Seahawks on Hard Knocks. What are a couple, two or three things on Daniel Jeremiah's Seahawks watch list over the next couple months?
5: Yeah. So this one is, you might think this is out of left field, but I was talking to another team, and you've got some, I would say there's probably 8 to 10 coaches in the NFL that are viewed as the elite of the elite in terms of a side of the ball, right? Like their knowledge and their ability to build an offense or build a defense. And one of the things, I talked to one of these teams who have one of these coaches who's on the offensive side of the ball, said he is spending an unbelievable amount of time on the opposite side of the ball. Mm-hmm. So I'd be curious for this team and the defense humming like it is. I'm curious to see if the head coach is going to go even spend a little bit more time and see if he can take everything he knows from the defensive side of the ball and continue to maybe pour into the offensive side of the ball. I think that's a trend. I think that's coming right now in the NFL. As you're going to see some of these guys with expertise switching over and trying to find the next thing or to poke holes. So that'd be one thing. If I was going out to practice, I'd be keeping an eye on that. Okay. Is Mike going over there doing some work there? The next thing I would keep an eye on is just, we talked about a guard position more than any other radio segment in the history of mankind. So I'm curious to see what, Bradford can hold on to that job or what that looks like. There. So I'd be keeping an eye on that if I was going out there. Mm. And then the last thing I would keep an eye on is I really think that this is the new bar for Sam. Like, I don't think Sam's going back. And I'm curious to see, is there even another level that Sam can get to now with the confidence of a Super Bowl winning quarterback? Is there another level he can get to?
3: Did you see that Graziano piece the other day wondering why the Seahawks didn't extend Sam this offseason and pay him more? And Brock and I talked about it yesterday. It's like, well, he's got 2 years left. They kind of have a club policy of not negotiating until you have 1 year left. So in that way, sort of a moot point. But, with these debates on paying quarterbacks, can you imagine a world where Sam Darnold is getting paid in that, 50+ million range like some of the top guys in the league?
5: I think he's heading towards that direction. And if they're not, if they're going to stick to their guns on their policy and he comes out and has a year that approaches what he did last year, I would say he's going to land in that ballpark. And I think he's also going to get the benefit of who he is as a person, I don't feel super comfortable paying this, but he's going to allow me to feel a little bit more comfortable because of who he is and how he's viewed and the locker room.
6: Maybe I'm naive, DJ, maybe I'm naive, but I honestly, and we talked about this, like, it's crazy how many quarterbacks don't do what Tom Brady did and just say, I don't need every last penny. It's going to be better for the 70 strong, which was a big theme of theirs. And if we're going to get 70, I don't know. Maybe I'm totally naive.
3: I think you are.
6: You think so? You think Sam or his agent are just like, I'm sorry, we can't.
5: No, but I think that there's, I think both things can be true. I think he can get into that 50 million range. And I think that could still, at the time that he does it a year from now, could be cutting the team a discount with where the numbers are going or where they are. Like, that's just, it is what it is. It just feels like every year when you get these quarterback numbers and then everybody freaks out and you just have to remind everybody, this league is not making any less money. Like, this cap is going to continue to go up and these quarterback numbers are going to continue to go up. We're going to have $100 million quarterback AAV here before it's all said and done. So I just think that the numbers that freak people out now, a year from now, I think you'd be like, yeah, we'll do that.
3: All right, so let me take numbers out of it. Let me just ask a question this way. Can you win the Super Bowl paying Sam Darnold near the top of the market?
5: I think it puts a lot more stress on your ability to continue to do what they've done in the draft. So that what if you tell me they're going to be able to repeat the success they've had in the draft the last few years and the next few years, I'd say, yeah, you can. That's the formula. That's how you do it. Mm-hmm. But, I think you could look at Kansas City and I'd say, okay, well, he's not Patrick Mahomes, but that wasn't a Patrick Mahomes driven team on the last couple Super Bowls. They still were able to draft extremely well on the defensive side of the ball. And that's where it would lie. It would just, John's going to have to continue to just knock it out of the park. You're going to put a lot of pressure on him by doing that.
6: Since you have your binder out and I went to the deep recesses of it, let's go to the shallow end of the pool and let's talk about the first round pick. And I'm kind of curious where Jadarian Price was grade-wise for you. I know we talked right before the draft. He's 35, 36. He's right up there. But his overall grade compared to running backs of the last 4 or 5 years, had he been, we know that this draft was wonky when it came to running back. It played out that way, right? The next one was Mike Washington and Jonah Coleman, third and fourth round. So everything that we talked about leading up to it proved true. Where would Jadarian Price have been in the Ken Walker draft, in the Zach Charbonnet draft, who both guys go in the second round back-to-back years? So if you were just to put his grade next to those guys' classes over the last 3-4 years, where would he have fit?
5: So I just pulled up the running back groups from the last few years. So like last year, I would have had Jentie and Omarion Hampton over him. I gave him the same grade I gave to Judkins and Travion Henderson, who were 36 and 38 picks. Okay. The year before that, he would have been – I had the same grade on him as I had on the top backs in that class. So I would have had him stacked over all those guys, Jonathan Brooks, Trey Benson, Blake Corum. That whole group was not great. He'd be behind Bijan. He'd be behind Jameer. He'd be above Charbonnet, in 23 and 22. I gave him the same grade I gave Kenneth Walker. He would have been behind, just behind Breece Hall, but that would have been close, but just behind him. So that's kind of that's the neighborhood. Javonte Williams, he would have been right there with him. I mean, a lot of those guys, that's where they all went. They all went in the early 30s.
6: And almost all of them have been productive, by the way.
5: Good players, yeah. All of them good players.
3: And they're going to pay him roughly $4 million a year for the next 4 years, while Devon Achane gets four times that?
5: Yeah. Well, yeah, look at what Love's getting in the same division. That's ton of money.
3: I mean, it sure seems like value-wise, if the running back position is all about getting value, yes, you have to give up a first-round pick to do it, but it sure seems from a monetary standpoint like that should be incredible value.
5: I'm a little disappointed you didn't say the price is right.
3: I already made an accidental price one earlier. Right, that's really sad.
5: Right there.
3: Very, very sad.
5: Man, you guys made it this long without talking about the Padres. Only need to win one game to claim this whole thing, huh?
3: We're in Cal may be heading to the IL. He's got an issue. Things are not great.
5: But you got a pitcher back, I saw, right? You got a pitcher back.
3: Yeah.
6: Bryce.
3: And that's good. But,
5: we can't hit to save our life, but somehow we just find a way to hit a home run every ninth inning.
3: He's had a home run yet?
5: Zero.
3: How is that possible?
5: He's got a top three exit velocity in the league. I've never seen somebody kill more worms than he does. I mean, he just hits the ball into the ground every single time. He doesn't elevate the ball. It's weird.
6: We have a couple minutes left. You know who would have been a great part of our long conversation yesterday about competitiveness? Daniel Jeremiah. Mm. We had it with Jeff Passan, and we loved chatting with Jeff.
3: Do you know Jeff at all?
5: I am a huge fan, but I've never met him.
3: We got to get you guys on the show together. Jeff is like our other weekly guy that we talk to all the time. And I think you guys would love each other. I think you would like legitimately enjoy talking to each other.
6: Ask DJ the exact question you asked Jeff Passan yesterday.
3: I think the question was, do you need to be competitive, like super competitive, to become a great baseball player?
5: Ooh, that's it. I think you can care too much in baseball. I definitely think that's a problem. I'd be curious to know what he said, but that would be, I just know like the players I grew up with that made it to the major leagues. They were just good baseball players, but the difference was when we grew up playing together, if I went 0-for-4, I wore it on my face for the next 3 days, and they were just like, who do we play tomorrow? And they just don't care, like, from that standpoint.
3: Yeah, it is weird. I mean, that was similar to his answer, but he said, yes, you absolutely need to be competitive, but that there's a separate skill that involves that sort of stoic ability.
5: I think you're competitive in your work, but I don't think you're competitive in the results. Yeah. I think you find a way to, that's a mind trick I did not possess being able to just,
3: but there is that battle,
5: not fret the results.
3: Right. I think that battle, and maybe more so for pitchers. I think pitchers need it. Pitchers have to have some sort of a competitive bone in their body where they're like, hey, I'm going after this hitter. It's me against him. It's a gladiatorial type of situation. I don't know. Maybe hitters need the same thing, but no.
5: I remember we grew up with the Giles family down here, and my brother grew up playing Brian Giles. And I remember when he first got into the big leagues, I don't remember if it was his first start, one of his first starts. And it was like, dude, you're playing against Randy Johnson. He's like, yeah, I hit him in video games all the time. Like, I can't wait. Like, what? Yes. Who thinks like that?
6: Yes. Baseball guys do, right? I mean,
5: baseball honestly, guys,
6: it is a different mentality. And scouting them, I'm sure, very different for your peers in baseball than it is for some of what you do, digging into the attributes of these guys. Good. All right. Well, what else is cooking? Anything else going on this summer for you?
5: No, I mean, I'm just trying to look golfing with 90-year-olds. And Sarah Hyland was that lady.
3: Sure.
5: Name, by the way.
3: Yeah.
5: I looked that up.
3: You get an age on that just to make sure everything's going to be kosher moving forward.
6: You played your best round. One of my last rounds of golf I played with my son-in-law. We showed up, and this guy had a back brace on. He wasn't quite 90. He had the thickest glasses. Mm. He almost had a cane. Like, it was... And he couldn't have been the sweetest guy, like late 70s, like, hey, guys, I can't see my ball.
3: Oh, geez.
6: You know, whatever. And I played best round of my life. I don't know. It's like freeing me up.
5: Yeah. Do you know what I think? Some of it, maybe it slowed us down.
6: Yeah.
5: Because I'm always in a hurry. But I want to get like, let's go.
6: Yes.
5: This was slow. And then what I would do is every time he would putt, I would just stand right by the hole so I could get his ball out of the hole. He didn't need to bend over to get his ball. Like, let me just stand right there. It goes in.
6: You've been using the nets at your pool house for 50 years.
5: Yes.
6: little give back, DJ.
5: But I felt like I just kind of relaxed a little.
3: Do you know how many pool guy jokes I've not made here over the course of the last 20? Like, the pool guy is like the ultimate joke starter, and DJ runs into him all these years later at the golf course. I am a saint right now.
5: How many times have we been told in our life, like, hey, you can't be out in the sun. You can't. Like, that's not good for you. It's a lot of danger out there. And this guy's leather. Like, there's no, you can't touch 90 years old, and he's unbelievable. Like, he spent his whole life outside.
6: That's great.
3: Thanks, DJ. Yeah. Appreciate it, man. Right, thanks for jumping on today. Yeah. This is great. We'll catch up soon.
6: Our people will be in touch with your people, and we'll hammer
3: we'll do the negotiation.
5: Yeah. I'm looking forward to the call already.
3: All right. There you go. Daniel Jeremiah, the great Daniel Jeremiah, moved the sticks and everything else that he does for NFL Network and now ESPN. All right. We got an hour to go, Brock, and a lot of stuff to get back to. Yeah.
6: I kind of liked his little running back conversation.
3: Well, sure, but we got to talk through some Cal. The Cal thing is, like, really pressing, I think. Okay. I'd like to kind of figure out what's going on here.
6: All right.
3: It's Brock and Salk, Seattle Sports on 710.
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20: 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Hello Kitty clear crossbody bags tomorrow, thanks to Starbucks. Salute to Armed Forces military caps Saturday, thanks to Boeing. And Josh Naylor's Mariners bobblehead debut, May 18th and 19th. 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
27: Hello!
3: Unfortunately, Brock, the breaking news just moments ago, and I do think it's a good thing. I say, unfortunately, that the whole thing is happening in general, but I think this is the right thing. Cal Raleigh, right oblique strain, headed to the IL for the first time in his career. All of the reporters have it. They must have just announced it at the ballpark, and we'll talk to Shannon Dreyer coming up in 30 minutes, but Cal Raleigh will indeed go to the IL, which is the right move. We've talked about that kind of throughout the morning. You got to save him from himself a little bit.
6: Yep.
3: But oblique. I mean, we weren't sure exactly what it was. It does look last night like he was sort of grabbing more in the hip slash groin area, but oblique was the problem.
6: Yeah, it attaches down there. So, and yeah, this is not a surprise. Your gut and my gut, your instinct and my instinct were the exact same when you see him grimace.
3: Mm-hmm.
6: That's it. That's enough. And then when he gets obviously pulled out of the game, when he can't make the play, this is, I'm gonna view this not just in a Pollyanna world, but I'm gonna view this as a blessing in disguise. To what you just said right there, Cal was not going to pull himself out. Cal has been injured. Listen to Jeff Passan with us yesterday when we asked Jeff, "Hey man, what are your eyes seeing with this struggle that Cal Raleigh has been in? You know, really for an extended period of time." Here was Jeff yesterday.
28: I don't know if Cal Raleigh's hurt, but he's playing like someone who is, and you guys know him at this point. He's not going to complain about anything. He understands how important he is to this team. But at the same time, when you're playing and you're not at 100%, and the swing doesn't feel good, there comes that point where maybe you're doing more harm than good. Now, if last night was a suggestion that something's changing and success is around the corner, then there's really something to be said for grinding through an injury and getting out of it on the good side. But there need to be multiple multi-hit nights.
6: And there wasn't. And last night was
3: a setback. I mean, a clear setback. He's being pinch hit for at the end of a game. Dan Wilson's comment is this, and I don't want to parse the words too carefully, but this is the quote. So I'll just read it to you via Daniel Kramer. And again, Shannon will be with us at 30 minutes at 9:30. The good news here is that he's got a chance to get himself back, to get himself healthy, and to come back with a lot of the season left. And I think that's really the silver lining here.
6: Mm-hmm.
3: You can read that two ways, right? One is he's got a chance to get himself back, but it doesn't mean he's going to get
6: Luke
3: himself
6: Rayleigh
3: back.
6: Last year, right?
3: Right. The other is the good news is here's a chance for him to get himself back, like an opportunity for him. Like chance could be taken either way. Is it like he's got a chance to do it, or here's an opportunity for him to just not have to worry about baseball for a couple of weeks and just chill? You could read that one either way. Okay. I don't want to parse it because I think maybe the answer depends on what you're looking to hear. But I think you could read that as, oh my God, this might be a season ender, or at the very least, the type of thing that is going to keep him from being himself all year.
6: Yeah.
3: Or you could read the word chance as opportunity. Hey, he's got an opportunity here.
6: Shannon,
3: this is a good opportunity.
6: Will be here in 20 minutes, right? Yeah. So she's going to hop on with us. And
3: that'll be my first question for her.
6: And I'm going to trust her instincts of being around this and being around the injuries like this, players like this, Cal like this. She does the Cal Raleigh show every single week.
3: Remember, this is the same Shannon Dreyer who told us when this first went down, she just seeing the vibe in the clubhouse, like she was worried that he was going to be done for the year then.
6: Yeah.
3: So he's on the IL. Shannon says they're going to further evaluate when they get back to Seattle. So, we're not going to get any more news on this.
6: He'll take a scan
3: for a little
6: tomorrow.
3: While.
6: If he's probably going to be in the dugout today, I would think. And, he'll fly back with the team. And obviously, this is still go time, right? There's no off day. It's right to the Padres and everything else. But I would imagine then you get another scan done and you see if there is more significant damage.
3: Yeah.
6: Right? Is that a tear now in my ab? right? As I said, I'd struggle with that. I tore cartilage in my ribs. It was one of the most painful things. Like, it just catches you.
3: The
6: you
3: abs different from the oblique, right? I mean, two different muscles?
6: They can be. Just,
3: what do you mean they can be?
6: Well, I don't know the whole abdominal structure.
3: But
6: I'm sorry.
3: They two? Isn't one the abdominal and one the oblique?
6: I mean, when does, you know...
3: Like, one is crunches and one is side things, sure, right?
6: Yeah, absolutely. Absolutely.
3: I mean, I'm just saying.
6: You want me to take my shirt off and see?
3: I think that's exactly... that what you're trying that's to definitely ask? What I was hinting at. Like, well, actually, is there any way I could get Brock to take his shirt off here?
6: Well, you take your shirt off. You don't eat any sugar and you're ripped. So let's see the difference.
1: Everybody keep their shirts
6: ab
1: on.
6: And oblique.
3: Maura. Yes. The shirts will stay on. I can promise you that. This shirt's not going anywhere. This shirt is staying on me.
6: Is there swelling? Is it torn? What does it look like compared to the last time?
3: Yeah, I just think the problem with the oblique, as you know, is if you don't give it enough rest, you do it again. That is the problem. And it looks like, again, I don't know, but it looks like that's what happened here.
6: Yeah.
3: Cal took, what, 3 or 4 days off? He probably needed more than that. And then he clearly hurt it again last night. Like that,
6: and he
3: that,
6: clearly is the leader of this team, and he clearly was not going to sit out, and he clearly saw a team struggling, and me at 50% is better than the alternative.
3: And when you're dealing with some of the things he's dealt with in the past, you can do that. But unfortunately, this is the type of injury where once you've done it, it's got to fully heal or else you'll do it again.
6: Yeah.
3: And you can ask any number of the first oblique I ever remember watching as a fan, like over and over again, was Pedro, who hurt his oblique, and it essentially took him out of a whole season.
6: Mm-hmm.
3: And eventually you get better, but like it can get you if it's Dylan Moore a few years ago. Remember he had multiple
6: last year?
3: Like these obliques are they come up at weird times, and as Cal said himself, in a rotational sport where you're constantly getting torque by rotating your core, yep, the oblique is incredibly important.
6: Yeah. So, and you got to pop up and throw, and you got to do it on that end of it.
3: And then you got to swing.
6: And you got to go, you know, cover pitches, and you got to, it's everything. I think this is going to, I'll just say it. I think this is going to be a blessing in disguise for Cal Raleigh. He was not going to do this unless it finally got to this point.
3: Mm-hmm.
6: He was willing, Salk, to go 0-for-38 and suck it up for the team and be the other part of it behind the plate and the play caller and all that he does there and getting the pitchers ready and sucking it up and biting the bullet to be 0-for-38 at the plate to now finally, hey, no. You're actually hurting yourself. You're hurting yourself. And you're going to now have to sit and you're going to take a couple weeks and motion is not lotion. And nope, you're going to rest.
3: Yeah.
6: And
3: I mean, someone's going to have to essentially tie him to the, like, yep, tie him to his, to a pole. Like, no, you can't just say motion is the lotion. You're going to actually have to rest this thing.
6: Yep.
3: Two other questions. How did this happen? And, you know, what happens next? On the what happens next, it'll be, I guess, a little job share with Mitch Garver and Johnny Pareda, who gets called up. I actually thought Pareda looked decent when we saw him for a few games while Cal was out a week or so ago. Mm-hmm. So not that I would say, like, hey, I'm looking forward to this. This is great. But I would like to see more Pareda than Garver. I think I kind of know
6: both
3: what Garver
6: bats,
3: is.
6: Right?
3: They're both right-handed bats, yes. Right. So I think we'll see a little bit of Pareda, and I'm curious to see what that looks like. I guess in theory, they could go out and try to deal for a catcher. It's not impossible to go find another catcher. And maybe some of that will depend on kind of where Cal is at and the severity of this whole thing. How did it happen? I mean, look, I don't know the answer to that. I was always worried about Cal's workload last year. It didn't end up affecting him last year, which was great. Could it have affected him this year? I don't know how to prove that one way or another.
6: I mean, you look at the start.
3: Here was John Morosi yesterday.
2: He's been banged up, and he's playing the most demanding position on the field. And oh, by the way, he's trying to keep two swings going when neither one of them really is in a good spot at the moment. So there's just so much on his plate in addition to trying to live up to the expectations of last year and having a shorter offseason than usual and playing in the World Baseball Classic and going all the way to Game 7 of the ALCS last year. All of those things are strikes against him. He has not forgotten how to play. He's just, I think, already worn down, unfortunately, and it's the middle of May. And if I'm the Mariners, I would look very, very thoughtfully at ways to keep him fresh down the stretch and into the second half. And forget down the stretch of the season. How about down the stretch of the first half? I mean, if we're already having this conversation about workload and how his body's responding, and it's the middle of May, then we got a lot of work to do if you're the Seattle Mariners looking at ways and whether it's the personnel change, playing Garver more often, whatever it is, but you're not getting the best version of Cal Raleigh right now.
6: And now you're getting a hurt version. And he's going to be on the IL. Mm. And he's got to get right. The numbers would tell you, if you're going to speculate, the numbers would tell you it happened somewhere around the WBC. Because when we were there in late February, he was off to an incredible start in the spring. And then all of a sudden, it kind of hit WBC time, and it's never really been right since.
3: Yep.
6: He had a few days, 3 days in a row, where he hit a home run. But outside of that, you know, it's been a grind for the majority of the season. So let's all hope that this is a setback. This is a test in the testimony of this season, and he responds and responds well.
3: All right, we will learn more from Shannon Dreyer, who joins us in 20 minutes from Houston. We'll give you everything you need to know next.
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1: 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Here's what you need to know. Up first.
3: Well, unfortunately, the news coming out just a few minutes ago, Cal Raleigh to the IL for the first time in his career with a right oblique strain. He obviously was lifted from last night's game, wincing and grabbing at his side after a play behind the plate, and then later slipping as he went to throw the ball to first. It was just not, didn't look right. And so today you get the news that Cal is going to the IL. Dan Wilson saying it's going to give him a chance to get back, but no idea how long this could take. Could be the 10 days, could be multiple weeks or months. It's just hard to know with an injury like that. And then the question of how effective can you be when you come back.
4: And obviously this kind of, you can open up a whole can of worms and kind of say, man, the last time this happened, could you have rested longer to not, you know, avoid this semi? You don't know for sure. And then ultimately he's a Bulldog. Like, I'm not gonna rest. I don't care what and how bad I'm playing. Like, the team needs me and I'm gonna be here for the team. The team is in a tough stretch to boot. And that's really a time where I'm just gonna suck it up and play a little bit injured. But there's a difference between playing hurt and playing injured. You've been playing hurt. John Morosi's eyes see it, Passan's eyes see it, your eyes see it. You've been playing hurt. But now he's injured.
3: Right.
4: And now, hopefully, this can
3: protect him. No, I think the question was, in playing hurt with this particular injury, were you putting yourself at a greater risk of getting injured?
4: He played with a broken freaking thumb.
3: I know that.
4: What would that do to the rest of the arm and the shoulder? And, like, come on.
3: I think it's still a reasonable question to ask. By playing hurt with this, did you risk greater injury? Because unfortunately, that's where we're at right now. Thankfully, they've shut him down. They're not going to let this continue. It'll be at least 10 days. Johnny Pareda called up to take his place. Also, Jose Ferreira reinstated from the paternity list. I saw Shannon say that he had a baby boy, I believe, born yesterday or the day before. So congratulations to the Ferreira family. Josh Simpson designated to, or sent down to make room.
1: Here's the second thing you need to know.
3: All of that leads to today's matinee, 11:10, first pitch. It'll be Luis Castillo against Mike Burrows. Mariners two games under 500 and two games back in the West. This will be the series finale. Schedule's coming out later today in the NFL. We haven't heard anything else about the Seahawks this morning. I'm sure we probably will at some point, as they like to leak little bits and pieces throughout the day. But, yeah, the news coming out, Jordan Schultz with the report that it's going to be the Patriots and the Seahawks opening the season on that Wednesday night here at Lumen Field. And it is surprising. Even with your point, Brock, that the NFL does like drama, it's still surprising.
4: There's some risk involved with it, but they'd also maybe like to see Chicago later in the season. And I think Morris said to us yesterday that, I guess by rule, it's six primetime games. And then you can have additional ones if they're standalone or if they get flex late in the year. But I would imagine tonight it is going to be six at a very minimum of just primetime. Got to have Mike McDonald. Got to have the Seahawks team. Got to have them in Lumen Field, where magic often happens in primetime moments in that building. And probably more than likely, the Rams late in the year. I would think the Rams, that kind of worked out well with the 49ers being the last regular season game last year. And I think a lot of expectation that they know who the front runners are in the West, and they're going to want to see him near the end of the year, too.
3: Yeah, Lewis Riddick thinking the team actually is better than they were last year.
5: But the kicker to me is really what they did in the secondary. I want people to remember this name. Remember the name Bud Clark, their safety that they drafted out of TCU in the second round. This kid who had 15 interceptions in his college career. This dude, him and Devin Witherspoon, you know, Emanuari, are going to be absolute hell on wheels for every offense that tries to put the ball in the air. I promise you. Because Bud Clark can play anywhere. Free safety, strong safety, nickel, dime. And he's a turnover machine. I think they've gotten better. I think they're going to be better in 2026.
4: Sure hope so. And I don't see any reason why defensively they won't be. I mean, you get everybody back other than Boye and Enrique, and I think there's some addition by subtraction.
3: Kobe Bryant. I mean, there's three.
4: Yeah. Yep. I think they'll be just fine defensively. I got my questions offensively. That's a big one to me, man. Clint Kubiak and Sam Darnold had a lot of time on task. There's a reason they hit the ground running with as much trust as they had in one another. And that one, I'm not so quick to parade out that they're better on that side.
6: Here's the third thing you need to know.
3: Congrats to the aforementioned Bud Clark. He gets a deal done with the Seahawks yesterday.
4: What did I see? 68% of the 4 years guaranteed?
3: Yeah, I think it's 4 years, just under $8 million for him. And now Jadarian Price is the only Seahawk draft pick who is unsigned, so hopefully that'll get done soon. I like this from Tim Hasselbeck, who thinks that he's going to have a really big part to play this year.
7: And Jadarian Price, who wasn't the bell cow back at Notre Dame, I think ends up being that in Seattle week one. Just with Charbonnet's injury and Kenneth Walker leaving in free agency, I think it's basically a foregone conclusion that he's the opening day, week one starter. And I think they're going to rely on him a lot. I think he's going to be a guy that probably touches the ball on average, close to 15 times a game. So, and there's a chance if he is what they think he, can be, and John Schneider's been right a lot in terms of personnel, they may actually be better at running the football than they were throughout the duration of the season.
3: Better team, better at running the football. Mm. I mean, kind of like the context that
4: DJ added there, too, at the very end of our conversation. Yeah. Put him in context of the last four running back classes. You took Charbonnet and you took K9 in the second round.
3: They put him in the Brees Hall, Ken Walker camp.
4: Yeah, he's right there with Ken. He's a step ahead of Charbonnet. He's right there with the guys last year, Judkins and Travion, who came in the league and hit the ground running. And
3: sounds about right.
4: Yeah.
3: That sounds like a guy you can hand the ball to.
4: And $4 million a year?
3: Yeah,
4: I'll take it. The next 4 years?
3: Compared to what else was available for you at 32? Yeah, that sounds good. That's everything you need to know. Quarter past every hour here on the Brock and Salk show. So Shannon, I'm sorry, it was a baby girl for Ferrera. I'm sorry, I read it wrong. I forgot. I'm sorry. I want to make sure we get that right. I also want to come back to Dan's comment, and I want to ask Shannon what she thinks it means. When he says Cal has a chance to get back, does that mean an opportunity now to rest? Or does that mean, well, we hope he has a chance to get back at
4: all? This year.
3: Shannon Dreyer will join us from Houston with the very latest on Cal Raleigh going to the IL next on Brock and Salk.
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8: That's right. 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
12: All right, well, Cal Raleigh is now injured. He is on the injured list with a right oblique 10-day IL, and Johnny Parada called up. Time to go to Houston to our Mariners insider, Shannon Dreher. Shannon, when I asked you if you could come on today, I didn't know Cal was going to obviously make this worse last night, but the timing is good. What do we know this morning?
13: Well, it looked like it was heading this way last night. We know this morning that they will be placing Cal, or they have placed Cal, on the 10-day IL for now, and there will be further evaluation when they get back to Seattle. He has obviously been playing with a little something ever since he felt that in the side, and last night when he went to make a throw after the error by Edward Bizzardo, it grabbed on him a little bit. We haven't had the opportunity to talk to him yet to get into the specifics of what he was feeling. But Dan, when I asked him, hey, you know, Cal is very hard to sit down. He tries to play through anything. Does he understand now that he

0: really needs to go on the IL. And he said yes. So there was something significant. I have seen Cal. He's moving around fine, but that means nothing when it comes to an oblique.
1: Yeah. Can you help me with some context on Dan's line here? So I'm just reading it. I don't have the sound of it, and I know you were there. Quote is, the good news here is that he's got a chance to get himself back, to get himself healthy, and to come back with a lot this season, with a lot of the season left. Does that mean here's an opportunity for him to take 10 days and kind of chill out? Or does that mean, well, he's got a chance to get himself back while the year is still going on, and there's a chance this isn't a season ender? You could kind of read it either way. How would you take that?
0: We don't know. I mean, this happened last night. It's a morning. It's a day game after a night game, and the Mariners doctors won't see him or the scans until they get back to Seattle. In fact, there will be further tests when they get back there. So, we just have to wait and see. We don't know what the extent is, and what we're going to, I think the question will be is, what grade strain is that? And then that really doesn't mean too much unless it is a situation where, hey, we got to stop right now and then everything will be okay in 10 days. You look back to spring training and everything felt fine with Bryce Miller. And he was dealing with what looked like and what felt like to him typical soreness. And then when you start coming back, you know, you give it a rest. When you start coming back, it's that the rehab with that type of injury in particular is really not usually linear. And there were ups and downs. And, you know, we didn't see Bryce until yesterday. So I'm not going to, you know, try and guess what anything is until we know more about what the injury is. The only thing we know right now, it was apparent that, okay, we have to stop right now. And they did. And, you know, for what it's worth, Cal was ready to go take his next at bat. This was a decision that Dan and the trainers made. It's like, stop. You know, you're coming out of the game right now. So, you know, along those lines, hopefully that's a little bit of good right there if Cal felt that he could get back into it. But again, to speculate, I don't think that's a good idea until we know more. And then, yes, I mean, you see players play with nagging injuries throughout the year. And that can be very problematic. Bryce Miller last year was a great, just example of that. He was good enough to pitch, but it was still bothering him. It was still changing. You know, things that he had to do, he had to make adjustments to that. And I have no doubt Cal was probably trying to make adjustments to what he was feeling or what he was maybe afraid he would feel. Now you stop. Now you reset. Now you rest it. And hopefully it's not too long of a stop. But regardless, it's a reset, and I think he needed it.
2: Our Mariners Insider, your Mariners Insider, we had a really sweet Here's the Thing message for you, Shannon, earlier, that somebody, well, what is
1: it? True.
2: The true story. Like, you bring back the Dave Niehaus vibes and nostalgia.
1: They put you in the Dave Niehaus pantheon or something like that.
2: Pretty stinking awesome.
1: It was pretty cool.
2: It was so really, really
3: cool. You have the Dave Niehaus mystique.
1: There
2: you go.
3: Sorry, I was going to cut it. Hims kind of got crazy
2: here
3: with the calendar.
2: Here is our Dave
0: Niehaus mystique. Shut off this video right
1: now. Yeah. Shannon, you should retire. It's never going to get better than this.
2: Shannon, is it your understanding he had imaging done the last time that this occurred when he initially felt and he took a few days? Is it your understanding he had imaging done then?
0: I'm on the spot right now, but yes, I am 90% sure.
2: And this probably means he's going to have more imaging done when y'all get back
0: tonight.
2: Oh,
0: without question.
2: Is there any, you said it's not linear and everybody is different and every guy responds differently. Is there any timetable with history, like Luke Rayleigh last year, you mentioned?
0: Not going there, Brock.
2: No,
0: we
2: there's
0: can't.
2: No. Okay.
0: Obliques are, they are unique. Oh, unique obliques to everybody. Mm. And you don't know. And again, you can get going, you can get into rehab, everything can feel great, and it just takes one thing that is going to set that off. We've also seen guys come back relatively quickly from it, and everything is fine. So it's
2: whole gamut, right?
0: You just have to wait.
1: I hate
0: this
1: injury.
0: Yeah.
1: I really do. I hate oblique injuries. They
0: have you
1: are...
0: ever felt your oblique?
1: I don't have one.
2: He's like Bryce Miller
1: Bryce
2: said yesterday. I got rid of him.
1: They don't have an oblique.
2: You got rid of him.
1: We're both good.
2: Years ago,
1: just too much history. You're right. Sometimes, guys, it doesn't end up being a big deal. But it's just such a game of twisting and turning. And it is one of those injuries that I, you know, kind of like the fingers and thumbs and wrists that seem to linger even after somebody has returned. So I love that Cal's put on the IL today. I mean, obviously, I'm not happy about it, but this felt like something that really needed to happen, and hopefully, not just are they able to get him back this year and with a lot of time left, hopefully they're able to get the real Cal Raleigh and that you don't end up in a Luke Rayleigh situation last year where he was never really himself.
0: Yeah, and that was real last year with Luke Rayleigh. I mean, it went from side to back to you know, things that he wasn't sure what it was, and he tried to play through it, and you get more frustrated with it, and it just, it's such a tough thing to do, and rarely do you see really good results with it, and Luke certainly didn't last year, and Bryce didn't either. And I think for Cal, with such a rough start and such a rough WBC and such a rough spring, if nothing else, mentally, the restart on this is going to, you know, help him immensely. Now he has to, focus on, my number one job right now is just getting better. I'm not worried about the pitchers. I'm not worried about being the slugging hero for this team. I'm not worried about, you know, trying to look like I did last year. My season will start when I get back out there. And if anybody looked like they needed a restart, it was Cal Raleigh.
2: So who responds? How does this impact the next day to day? We know it's at least 10 days going on the IL. What does this look like over the next couple weeks?
0: Well, you know, I think this in some ways helps in that the focus now isn't anybody is worried about what's going on with him. Is he going to go on the IL? Or are we going to have him?
2: Just now that clarity, right? There's just kind of that clarity.
0: This is the group right now. And so that you take that off of the table for good or, you know, any kind of anxiety it may have caused because he had been struggling and this is it. What can we do as a group to score runs? And you know they can. You know, you look up and down that lineup and you know that when they put good at-bats together, they can put runs together. We have not seen that consistently this year, and hopefully that helps with the focus right there. Behind the plate, Johnny Pareda is a very good defensive catcher, and I know the pitching coaches were really excited about him in spring training. He's going to help the staff. He's a good defensive catcher. He actually, you know, had a couple hits when he was up. That was encouraging to see, and one of them with some, you know, kind of surprising exit velocity. So we'll see what is there. I mean, nobody is going to replace 2025 Cal Raleigh at the plate, but if you can get it done behind the plate, and Mitch Garver can handle the staff just fine, and a little bit more playing time and balancing that right might help him as well. So, you know, they do their best to handle the pitching, the defense, and give a little bit of offense where they can. But the rest of the lineup, you know, you look at some of these games that they lose and you turn, oh, the bullpen this or the pitching that. No, don't go 1-for-13 with runners in scoring position. And, you know, get the pitchers that you should get. Put some runs up on the board, and that's going to help things greatly. Yeah.
1: What'd you think of Bryce last night?
0: Oh, my gosh, I was so excited to see him. That was the pitcher that I was most excited about coming into the season. And that only got, you know, amplified once we saw him in spring training. So to see him come out for the first outing and really show, especially in that first inning, what we saw in spring training. And then, you know, he didn't maintain the 99, but he still maintained a velocity that was over 2 miles an hour above what he threw last year, which granted he was a little bit hurt, but wasn't too far off what his fastball velocity was the previous year. And to know that he can pitch with that fastball with an array of pitches that he can use and is still learning how to use a couple of them, I think his possibilities are endless along with the mindset that he has. He is a fun pitcher to watch out there and to be around in his non-pitch days as well.
1: Were you surprised at all that he came back out for the sixth?
0: No. No, not with the state that the bullpen's in and the confidence that they had and where he's at right now. You look at his last outing, I think his pitch count was about 65, but he did go out in the bullpen and he threw more. And I think he actually threw a little bit, and there was a long inning. He threw a little bit then, too. So he's stretched out, and as long as he was rolling physically, I think they were going to keep him out there. Obviously, there was a bump the inning before with, you know, just his luck that they were going to lose an umpire that night. And by the way, he's out today, and they're going to continue observing him the next couple of days. So that was very real and a serious one at that. So good thoughts to the umpire there. But for him, you know, to me, I didn't see anything. And knowing the situation in the bullpen, if you had Matt Brash, if you had Gabe Spire, I'm sure it would have been a different story. But he was probably also, you know, at that point in the game, the best option.
2: How much different does it feel? We'll let you run with this, Shannon, because we know you got the pregame show here in just a few minutes, too. How much different does this road trip feel and getting on that plane today if you find a way to win this series, take 3 of 4, and go 4-3?
0: I think they need it after the blow that they, I mean, it is a blow to lose him. And it's so hard because you came off of probably the feel-good win of the year the night before, and then you're excited for getting Bryce, and Cal got his hits, and the team had a good time with that, and then the next thing you know, you lose Cal the next day. So if you can get that W and affirm everything's going to be okay, get home, refocus a little bit, I think that's going to help. You don't want to pile on if you can avoid it with the bad news. But again, I do think that the clarity is going to help a little bit.
1: Shannon, thank you. Fortuitous timing on our part to have you on this morning.
2: I'm feeling the mystique. It's just
0: all your fault. It's just you and Jeff Passan. We'll blame both of them for all of this.
1: Look at the video, too. It looks good. Yeah. Shannon's got the ballpark behind her.
2: Just
1: it's
2: the mystique
1: good look.
2: Is off the charts.
1: I know. Shannon, it's great to have you on video. We get to see you. Yes. We get to say hi. We get to wave and all that. So pregame show coming up here in 20 minutes. And then first pitch just after 11 o'clock our time. Shannon, we'll see you back home. And thanks for the update. Unfortunately, not great news with Cal, but thanks for your great work as always.
0: You got it, guys.
1: All right. Shannon Dreher will be back with the pregame show at 10 o'clock. You hear it there. And she's understandably, as a reporter, not going to speculate too much on the severity. But to me,
2: nor even read into what Dan said, because it's hard sometimes to read into some of that.
1: Yeah.
2: Right.
1: Yeah.
2: Like, I don't know. I'm not going to judge that. Dan is not one to expose a lot of it.
1: Yeah.
2: You're just not.
1: Do we have the sound of it yet? I've read it, but more, we don't have the sound of that yet, do we, of what Dan said? I know we're waiting on it.
3: We have the sound of him announcing the injury. Okay, I don't know if we have the...
1: Let me hear that. Let me hear what we got.
3: I was not prepared
1: for... Hold on. I got it here.
4: Sorry. This morning, Cal is going to be in IL with a right oblique strain. Johnny Parade is here and will be activated in his stead. So we'll know a lot more tomorrow when we get back to Seattle on Cal.
1: All right, so that's the first one. Here's a little bit more.
4: Nobody wants to go on the IL, especially not Cal. I think at this point, it's the smart thing to do. And, chance for him to get that resolved and then be ready to go. So, we got still a long way to go. And I think this is really wise and get him 100% before we get him back.
1: All right, so listening to that, I think it sounds very clearly like he's saying an opportunity for him to get that resolved as opposed to a chance he can have it resolved.
2: 100%.
1: 100% based on the sound of it, at least my reading of it, just listening to the
2: chance
1: way he said it.
2: To get it resolved.
1: Yeah, let me play just that part of it again.
4: But I think at this point, It's the smart thing to do, and chance for him to get that resolved.
1: The way he says it, a chance for him to get that resolved. Yeah, I that's how I hear it, for sure. Last thing from Dan on why they decided to do this, on what he saw.
4: Well, there was a throw, and kind of came in, and he had to change directions, and kind of grabbed on him there, and I think that's, again, he's been really good about being diligent and trying to take care of as much as he can. And I think something like that makes it tricky to it kind of jumps up at you a little bit and you realize that it's time to, kind of take a step back and get fully healthy.
2: You ever sprain an ankle?
1: Yes.
2: And when you're coming back from that, like, oh gosh, just you can run straight ahead. Feel pretty good. Like, I can even do my little defensive slides and start shuffle. But then all of a sudden there's that movement in the game or all of a sudden that like, oh, I got to change that direction. Ah, and it just comes up and bites you.
1: Yeah.
2: I think that there's a very similar from, again, having a rib cartilage, a little different than an oblique, but it's the same deal. Like, okay, yeah, I'm feeling pretty good. I can throw. I can do this. Now go throw on the run. Oh, and then like twist around. Oh, well, no, can't do that. And I'm sure that over the last 6, 7, whatever, since he took his short rest, that the majority of the things, I can get through this. Some of the swings probably have bit him, and he knows not to show any expression, and I'm not going to, let everybody know that I'm hurting and I'm wincing, and this is why I'm 0 for 36. I'm going to fight through all of that.
1: Yeah, because he doesn't want to be Ben Roethlisberger.
2: That's right.
1: That's not who Cal is.
2: No, it is not. He's the antithesis of a lot of that. You're not going to know. But then eventually, okay, a movement last night. You used to say to me, and I think it was... Gosh, it was way back when. I think it was Jack Wilson. I still reference this like off the air with people too when I talk about managing.
1: Mm-hmm.
2: The difference between coaching and managing.
1: What's Jack Wilson, yeah.
2: It was something Jack Wilson did, and it gave, what was his name?
1: Was it Walk?
2: No, the one that...
1: Wedge?
2: Yeah, gave old Wedgie a chance. I'm pretty sure it was Wedgie. Gave Wedgie a chance like, oh, really?
1: Yeah.
2: Oh, you're going to do that? And it gave him a chance to kind of run over him like, no. No, this is one of these situations where now I do get to manage this relationship and I get to call you out because it's gotten to that point. That movement last night, I think, creates this situation where like, hey, I'm sorry, Cal. Like, we're going to do this and you're going to sit down and you're going to have to rest to give yourself a chance to resolve this.
1: Yeah.
2: Because if you just keep grinding through this and keep playing through this, you're hurting
1: yourself.
2: The way
1: he grabbed at that was obviously not good. And I think that we've all been expecting this to occur since that moment. I mean, we were all texting last night, and I just texted you. I was that Cal wincing? Right? Went back and watched it. And then you get the sort of stumble when he went to make the throw an inning later.
2: Or the quick change of direction.
1: Right? Yep. Same type of thing. Twice where you're sort of having to make a quick move. And in that one, look, I first thought that his foot slipped on the plate because that can happen, right? Yep. Slippery spikes. As opposed to the spikes on the dirt.
2: Yep.
1: It wasn't. He was able to step forward and kind of get onto the dirt, but it did still slip. And just each one of those little unexpected movements, I think that's what it is. It is. It's one thing when you can expect it and predict it, but those unpredictable, unexpected movements, obviously.
2: Remember watching Abe Lucas like in training camp the year before where he still was like starting slow and everything else? And we'd watch Abe Lucas out there, and he's like running, like, let's go, like, let's play.
1: Right.
2: Like he's moving, he's playing, he's running, he could play. And it's like, no, all the other things in boxes we have to check. And I am sure when you get into a baseball season, Salk, with all of the responsibilities that the catcher has on a daily basis and the routine that he has, when do you know, how do you know that thing is getting right or it's actually going the wrong way? Well, you needed that moment last night.
1: Mm-hmm.
2: As hard as that is to see, I think this, and I've said it a few times, yeah, I think this can be a blessing.
1: It's what they needed to do. If you're looking at the immediate road ahead for the Mariners after finishing up in Houston today, they come home for 6, 3 against the Padres, very good team, 3 against the White Sox, a team that just gave you some fits while you were in Chicago, though we'll see what they look like on the road. Then you head out to Kansas City, a team that just gave you some challenges for 3, and then to Sacramento to take on the A's for 3.
2: Okay.
1: So, in theory,
2: it's not the Rays, it's not the Yankees,
1: no.
2: It's not the Dodgers. It's
1: the Padres are going to be in that category. Padres are a good team. I mean, that's a good baseball team. You would like to say Chicago, Kansas City, Sacramento A's, like, but all three of those teams have kind of had your number so far this year, right? Or at least two. Did they take 2 out of 3 from the A's? I think they did. But, like, a little curious see what that looks like. And then after that, it's back home for Arizona and then the Mets. So, like, it's not the hardest schedule in the world. After that, Detroit, who's been up and down. Baltimore, who's not very good. Washington is not very good. Baltimore is not very good.
2: Yeah.
1: Boston, who's had problems. Pittsburgh, honestly, might be the next decent team you play. Well, maybe not. I mean, I guess you got to put Detroit in there and the A's. But it really, like, start looking through this schedule, and it's just not deadly.
2: Yeah, and if you pitch the way capable of pitching. And
1: first place, Cleveland, but they're a .500 team. Angels, who stink. Toronto's not played well. Miami. And then finally, at the end of the first half, you play Tampa for 3. But, like, it really is an incredible comment on just how mediocre, especially the American League, is this year.
2: Mm-hmm.
1: You can absolutely get through some time. Even if this does turn out to be a month-long injury with Cal, you could survive that month.
2: Yep.
1: If at the end of that month you're 3 or 4 games back of the A's, is your season over?
2: Nope.
1: Not even close.
2: Nope.
1: If you are 5 or 6 back of the A's, is your season over? No.
2: Nope.
1: Not with the wild cards in the American League this year.
2: I hope the one thing it doesn't do, and it should not do, this is a mature veteran team. It should not, some of the guys should not be like, well, you know, I got a Randy Hack.
1: Right.
2: I got to start swinging for the fences. You know, Cal's out of the lineup, and that's obviously not, you know, a strength. I don't think Mitch has a home run this year, and it's just not, you're not going to get it there.
1: No.
2: I hope this is not No, you just got to do the little things right. You got to pitch incredibly well. We hopefully in this stretch, Salk will get some news. It's usually when they return, and Justin will speak tomorrow, that we'll get some news on where Brash is and Spire is. And, you know, Mooney was pretty good again last night. Like,
1: the
2: strengths of this team have got to kind of
1: elevate. But you're also going to have to start cleaning it up, man. I mean, like, you can't have the challenging decisions. You can't have the defensive miscues. There were 2 more of them last night. Like, you can't have base running blunt. Like, all of those things are going to be put in the spotlight a little bit more because you're missing the biggest thing that separated you from the pack last year, besides your pitching. And the pitching is great. And the pitching is still great. But what was the thing that changed your fortune last year? It was Cal turning into a superstar.
2: Yep. It was 60 bombs.
1: No, I understand what you're saying, Brock, and I'm not going to disagree with you. I hope nobody feels that way. Yep. But let's be clear. There is one person that you will be looking at to pick up that slack, and it's Julio. That's not fair to him, and he can't act like that's the case. But it is up to Julio.
2: Well, I'll tell you what.
1: He is the guy with that level of talent to pick up all of the slack.
2: If I had to bet a couple shekels on who in the next couple weeks, like who I bet on to do it, I think it's kind of Josh Naylor time. And he started to warm up a little bit, and he started to see number two
1: on the list.
2: I think he's kind of that veteran guy that hits right in the middle of it. That's like, but, you know what? I'm going to pick it up.
1: But you need Julio to start one of his streaks, man. You're right, both guys. I mean, I don't know why. There's no argument between the two. It's Julio and Naylor. But I'm going to have an eye on Julio here. And I hope you're right that he doesn't get that, all right, I've got to do this myself mentality.
2: That's not, it doesn't work. But when he's jumping and swinging.
5: But also, he does need to kind of do that for a little while.
1: So, like, he's got to do it by not thinking that he has to do it. Baseball's such a weird, funky sport where you've got to be able to kind of handle both sides.
2: And by the way, for those wondering, Harry Ford, I don't know if anybody texted about Harry Ford.
1: Yeah.
2: Harry Ford's in AAA.
1: He's been bad.
2: 66 WRC plus.
1: He's been really bad in AAA. Yeah, I think you're going to get Robles back, and maybe you change your game plan for a little while. Maybe there is, Lyle, a little bit more bunting and running and sacrificing and trying to generate some runs in different ways and put pressure on the opponent. Maybe you kind of use those types of players for a little while. Because you're taking 60 home run power, even if you're saying 40 home run power. You're taking that out of the middle of your lineup and replacing it with a combination of Garver and Pareda. You're going to need to find some different ways to get this done. So it will be an interesting challenge, I think, for the Mariners now. And it's still something they need. They need to do it. Like, they have to do this.
2: You know what else baseball is? Never linear. And Shannon was talking about the injury and the different guys and how, like, I don't know. It's up and down. It's around. And this would feel different if you take 3 out of 4. Right? It just would feel, as they come home for San Diego, it'd sure be nice to win this series. You lose a rubber match, you split the series, go win the series. Go take this from the Astros today.
1: And sort of help the vibes on a day where, yeah, there's probably some people looking around that clubhouse. Their leader, their best player, their difference maker.
2: Yep.
1: Not going to be around for a little bit. All right. That's going to pretty much do it for us. No bump in Stacey's. We're turning it over to Shannon and the pregame show, Mariner Baseball, and then Wyman and Bob up to finish off the day. We will be back tomorrow for a regular Friday show with G and all the other fun things that we like to do on a Friday. Brock, enjoy the rest of your day. Enjoy the game. And I think you know where the hay is.
2: I know where it is. It's in the barn.
1: It's exactly where it is. See everybody.
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16: 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It is gone.
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17: We go to the bottom of the ninth inning, all tied at 3-3, and closer Andres Munoz will take over in relief. And now Mitch Garber is doing the catch and Cal Raleigh out of the game.
18: News this morning, Cal is going to be in IL with a right oblique strain. Johnny Parada is here, and he'll be activated in his stead. So we'll know a lot more tomorrow when we get back to Seattle on Cal.
19: Certainly not the news we were hoping for, but we will stress we will know a lot more when we get back to Seattle tomorrow. Good morning and welcome to the pregame show. Shannon Dreher coming to you live from the Western Washington Toyota broadcast booth, where we are counting you down today to the 11:10 first pitch back in the beautiful, somewhat rainy, I'm hearing, Pacific Northwest. That's okay. We look forward to that when we come home, too. Of course, it has been a busy morning at the ballpark because of the news that you just heard right there. But meanwhile, the Mariners, they have a chance to come off of a winning road trip. And to do that, there's work to be done here in Houston today. We will be looking at a pitching matchup of Luis Castillo and Mike Burrows. We'll get into that as the show goes on. But as I mentioned, big news today as Cal goes on the IL. We will start with the roster move. Now, you think back to last night, you heard the highlight, you heard that he came out of the game late. We're going to hear a little bit more from Dan Wilson on all of this, but just really did feel something last night, and it was apparent it was time to stop. They're placing him on the 10-day IL right now. I don't think they know a ton about what exactly he is dealing with until they can get home and have the team doctors look at some imaging. So the move was made, and last night catcher Johnny Parada was pulled from the AAA game. He did make it here on time. He will be available if needed. Mitch Garber is in the starting lineup. So moves. Cal Raleigh has been placed on the 10-day injured list with what they're calling a right oblique strain. Then Johnny Parada is up from Triple A. They also have reinstated left-handed pitcher Jose A. Ferrer from the paternity list. Now, he's been reinstated because he has to be. He has had his time, and they were going to give him the extra day all along rather than making him come back to Houston for a day game, but he is not actually here. So the bullpen is short an arm, because to make room for him, they had to option Josh Simpson back to Tacoma. So the bullpen short today, and again, we will get into that as we go on. But the one little piece of good news that we have had this morning is Jose Ferrer and his wife are now proud parents of a beautiful baby girl. So we will see a very happy Jose Ferrer when we get back, and he's happy in most occasions. And I think those smiles will be much needed, hopefully, after what's not too tough of a road trip, because they get the win today. Now, in order to do that, there's a righty on the other side today. This is Dan Wilson's lineup for Mike Burrows. This is what we've got at the top. Brendan Donovan back in there today after the mostly a day off yesterday. He did end up out in the field a little bit last night. Julio Rodriguez will be in center field, followed by Josh Naylor at first base. Randy Arozarena will be your cleanup hitter today in left field. And he has been tearing it up, now hitting .306 with four home runs and 16 runs batted in for the season. Luke Raley follows, batting fifth in right field. J.P. Crawford will be the shortstop. Dom Canzone, the DH. Mitch Garber behind the plate, catching Luis Castillo. And rounding out the nine at second base is Cole Young. Need to let you know that the health report was brought to you by Virginia Mason Franciscan Health, the sports medicine provider of the Seattle Mariners. Now, coming up on the roundtable, we'll get into, okay, Cal Raleigh out now, a minimum of 10 days. Now what? We will also have our booth review for a booth that I suspect, and you might not like this because I know most people don't like anything Astros. I'm going to preview a little bit. It's pretty darn good here. That comes up in about 15 minutes on the Mariners Clubhouse Insider. In about a half an hour, we will give you the highlights and sound from this road trip. But coming up next, we are going to hear a little bit more about Cal and the injury as Gary Hill sits down with the skipper. We're just getting started here. Stick around. You're listening to us on the Mariners Radio Network.
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25: Alongside Mariners manager Dan Wilson. Dan, tough news this morning. Give us the update on Cal Raleigh.
26: Yeah, you know, Cal's officially going to go on the injured list, and, you know, it's clearly a tough break, and you hate losing one of your backstops for sure, and the backstop being Cal. You know, it's a tough break. But I think it's the smart thing, the wise thing at this point, and we don't want to push, you know, his oblique any more than we have, and I think he's at a place where he understands that, and I think it's the wisest move here at this point.
25: He's such a big part of the team, obviously, not only the lineup, everything he does with the pitching staff as well. How do you think about his absence in the next at least week and a half or so?
26: Yeah, I mean, I think, you know, the beauty of our team and the mark of a good team is depth, and what we've seen from Garf, obviously, over the years here has been tremendous, and you know, he'll get a chance to really help with this pitching staff going forward. Johnny Pareda, who's, you know, been here previously here about a week or so ago, has done great work behind the plate as well. And I know that, you know, the two of them will be, you know, in a lot of communication about pitchers and how to approach hitters. And you know, I think that's where we have to go. And these guys will do a great job filling in until Cal can get back. And that's, you know, that's where you feel like you're in a good spot when you have that kind of depth.
25: Injuries are part of the game. It happens. And you've been a part of teams that have lost players during the course of a season. Kind of happens to everybody. What is the trait of a team that can, at least for the short term, overcome injuries like that? I mean, you're dealing with the same kind of thing in the bullpen right now. What are the key traits for a team?
26: Yeah, I mean, it's just, I think, you know, we talk about stepping up and finding yourself in situations that you're not normally in. And we've seen it with the bullpen, as you mentioned. And really what that means to me really is, you know, not getting outside of who you are as a player and still being able to do what you do successfully in those situations. I know that teams that I've been a part of in the past that have had big injuries and significant injuries, players have risen to the occasion and you know, found themselves in situations to deliver, and they deliver. And it's not something that they go out and you know, they try to be something they're not. They're just who they are. But they're able to deliver in those big situations. And I know that's going to happen with this group. We've got so many, you know, talented players in that clubhouse. And we will definitely see, you know, probably more than one a guy that will step up and fill some shoes while Cal's out.
25: You got a return last night, Bryce Miller. First time we saw him on the mound this year. How did you feel about his start last night?
26: Yeah, outstanding. You know, I thought he was as good as we could have hoped, and I really loved to see the velo. We'd heard a lot of stories about the velo and the rehab assignments, but we saw it for real last night, and throwing, you know, 99 up close to 100 there pretty consistently and out throughout the ball game. So great fastball. I thought his splitter was very very good as well. And the slider, the sweeper, also I thought looked very, very good. And you know, he mixed in his cutter, he mixed in some other stuff. But for the most part, his secondaries were in a good spot, and his velo was in a good spot. And that usually, you know, bodes well for a pitcher. And it certainly bode, you know, was great for him last night and got us deep into that ball game and gave us a chance to win.
25: Going for a series win against the Astros today, Luis Castillo on the mound. What do you want to see from Luis early in this game against the Astros?
26: Yeah, you know, we've talked about it with our other starters, but they've put some tough at-bats on us. Sometimes they can run that pitch count up, that can take a toll on the starter. And hoping to see Luis, like he is normally, you know, being aggressive and hopefully, you know, putting guys away when he gets to that point and when he can. And kind of staying away from those long at-bats and those, you know, longer innings. When he's able to do that, when he's able to attack the zone like he does and put guys away like he does, that's going to be a good afternoon for us.
25: All right. Thanks a lot, Skip. Good luck.
26: Gary, always a pleasure.
19: And that was Dan Wilson right there with Gary Hill. And what they're talking about there at the end and looking for from Luis Castillo, have they ever needed him to be the rock more? Well, perhaps there were postseasons and things like that involved, but today would be a very good day for him to be the rock, in that the bullpen is going to be short, in that you are going to a six-man rotation, which will also impact the bullpen a little bit, and they just don't have that day off. And then most importantly, get off to a good start. Give this team a little bit of good feeling after the bad news that they got today. We're going to get into some of that coming up on the roundtable next as the pregame show continues right here on the Mariners Radio Network.
0: Since 1934, Hempler's has used only the leanest European pork bellies for its premium bacon made right here in the Pacific Northwest. 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
24: Mariners pregame continues with a roundtable.
19: Welcome back inside Daikin Park. Roof closed, of course, because they don't like weather of any sort here, apparently. They just like air conditioning.
6: They don't like weather in general.
19: No, just nothing. Nothing. They go on one temperature, and it is indoors. Shannon Dreyer joined by Rick Riz and Gary Hill on the roundtable. And guys, tough news today.
6: Yeah.
19: And I think we need to look forward a little bit. I'm really stressing, we don't know the extent of how long Cal Raleigh is going to be out. There just has not been time to assess that at this point. When that happened late last night, and we are in Houston, and there have been some tests that have been done, but there will be further tests done tomorrow when he gets back to Seattle. So we don't know that, but what do you look for from this club? I mean, just starting from the get-go today, Cal Raleigh is out. Let's start with Cal, actually. And what this could do for Cal. It's like he's been told, you got to stop.
12: Yeah. This is going to be really good for Cal because he's been dealing with this for, I think, the last week or 10 days or so. So now you know what the deal is. He's on the IL. He's going to get the rest and the treatment he needs. Because we kind of, tap danced around the injury. He had to be careful. You can't play this game in the back of your mind being careful, especially at that position. You go hard and your reactions just take over. Your natural instincts take over. And they did in last night's game, taking a throw, trying to make a throw, trying to get a force at home plate, trying to get off a throw. And all of a sudden, there's that injury. It really comes up and takes a big bite out of you. So now he's on the IL for Cal now. He's got the injury. He's going to be out for a while. Now they can treat it and get him ready, for a little bit later on and make the push for the rest of the year. What the other guys have to do, and I saw this in 1995 when Junior got hurt on May 29th, he didn't come back until August 15th. The other guys just need to go out and do their jobs, do the best of your ability. Edgar Martinez hit 400. Mike Blowers hit home runs and drove in runs. Danny Wilson stepped up. Randy Johnson stepped up. Everybody's got to step up and do their job. And that way, if you hold the fort, you can still be where you want to be when Cal comes back and the Mariners were there ready to make that incredible push, when Junior come back. So just go out there and do your jobs and do the best you can.
27: I think for Cal, it's been a tough year. We've all seen it. You hope when he comes back, it can be kind of a reset for him, kind of a start over. I think that's what you hope mentally. And hopefully it's sooner rather than later. That's the big question that we don't know. I think this is going to be really hard. And I think the Mariners are juggling two things right now. They don't have a long list of injuries, but they have key guys that are out right now. And they're trying to make it happen with the back end of the bullpen. And it's really difficult without two big arms back there and three in this series, really. And without Cal, because he's a guy that you counted on for a lot of pop and a lot of power. So I think you have to lean on, okay, what's the healthiest part of this ball club right now? And that's starting pitching. They're going to have to be good. They're going to have to be really good as a unit. And with the guys back, you try and scratch out and score enough runs. And hopefully, the close game thing, they can turn the corner and it reverts back to the mean. Because the Mariners, they have lost a ton of one-run games and a ton of two-run games. That's what they need to turn around. But it's going to be hard because there's no replay. No one's going to walk in and beat Cal Raleigh.
19: You know what? And nor should they.
27: Yeah.
19: I look at this lineup right here, and you said scratch out. I don't think they should have to scratch out. They need to find who they are. I mean, Julio Rodriguez is not scratching out runs. Josh Naylor does not have to scratch out runs. Randy Arozarena, again, I mean, you're still looking at a very nice middle of the order. You look at Luke Raley and Dom Canzone, what they are capable of doing. J.P. Crawford with his ability to get on base and kind of come up in big situations and do things. And then, you know, even Cole Young at his best is, you know, he is contributing. He's not really scratching out. So I think, and then the other part of that is, don't try and be somebody you're not. Everything I just listed right there, I think is pretty darn good if they are going and being themselves.
27: They just have to be. They just haven't been consistent.
19: Right. We haven't
27: this year.
19: Seen
27: That's
19: it
27: been
19: yet.
27: The issue. That they're just, and we've seen it in spurts, and it's like, okay. And it feels like maybe it's time to take off. And then, and part of that, it feels like they get something going, run into a lefty, and it kind of stalls them. So,
12: and last night's game was a great example. 1-for-13 with runners in scoring position. The Mariners have lost a number of games this year where you got a great performance from your starter, and Bryce Miller was outstanding last night. His first start since coming off the IL, first start of the year, but you couldn't add on. You got to score early. You got to add on, keep the pressure on that other team, get into their bullpen, and that's the formula for winning games. And the Mariners didn't get it done early, and it cost them late. So get those key base hits when you have a chance.
27: Yeah, McCullers is a guy you can get to. That was the frustrating part, I think, of the game last night.
12: Yeah.
27: I mean, you know, you face some starting pitchers and you tip your cap because you can face a great one on a particular day. But McCullers is a guy that you want to add on to early.
19: Yeah, and they, in that regard, can take on a little bit more and just understand that I don't know if it's a sense of urgency, but take your opportunities where they are given to you and just break out of a little bit of that, you know, well, we're going to take it up to the edge and then this is going to happen, or we're going to not beat the ones we're supposed to beat, but beat the ones that we're not supposed to. You know, just consistency day in, day out. And I think more often than not, the pieces will be there. And the biggest thing, Gary, you've been saying it all year, the biggest thing in their favor when there is adversity.
27: Just look around, because the American League has gone nowhere. Everybody is in the same. I mean, all the records are generally the same. That's the thing. I mean, it's all about context. And the context is the Mariners are fine when you look around.
12: Yeah, right now, if you're 500, you're at the top of your division.
19: Yeah. So, you know, it's that you're getting a little help there. Take it. Okay, we're going to end this on a fun note. We got a booth review here. Mm. And I, you know, I'm panning back here. There's adequate space here. There's Gary. There is Rizzy. Some of the features. What do you guys like or not like about this? I know what Ryan Roland Smith would say about what's right in front of us.
27: Yeah. This is one of my favorite booths. If we're just talking about strictly booth, which I think is what we're talking about, it's not quite Anaheim, which has been my top red one so far, but it's very close. It has everything we need. Enough space, a deep table, which is very nice. I really enjoy the sidelines here, and there's something about the Mariners have played so many intense big games in this building, and there's something to me about we're essentially in the crowd. The fans are right in front of us. So, I don't know. It feels like in those moments that there's just a little bit extra with the intensity of being in the crowd, essentially, and they encourage us to throw peanuts at them, which is great. So we can throw peanuts at Astros fans. So
19: if you don't know about this,
27: although
19: in the seventh inning stretch,
27: we have a new sign. So
19: we have a basket of peanuts and Cracker Jack.
12: I didn't notice
19: that. And that sign is a new addition, and I think probably Aaron Goldsmith is responsible for that.
27: I think that's 100% correct.
19: I think so. You know, just gets a little wild with the throws. Injuries are possible, and that shouldn't happen. But Rick Riz, you've never hit anybody in the back of the head with a bag of peanuts, have you?
12: I've tried. No, I haven't. You toss them out like this. You give them a soft toss.
27: You throw it
12: toss.
27: As hard as you can.
12: Yeah, just fire at them.
19: Woo!
12: But you look for the kids. That's my key. You look for the kids and the dad there, and then you toss it softly to them, make sure they get a bag of peanuts or some Cracker Jacks. But I agree, totally agree with Gary. I love this booth because we have some space. The counter is nice and deep where you get all your papers out here and the equipment and the headsets and everything. But the fans are right there, and there's a couple that sits right in front of us. They don't miss a game, and they're here every day, and they dance during the music and kind of wave to them. We've gotten to know them over the last many, many years, you know, coming here. But the booth is great. It's nice and deep. It's close to the dining room right here. Great sight lines. You can see everything nice and clear. So, yeah, this is one of my favorite booths in the American League.
19: You can see, the fridge is in the back. That's what I like because I like to bring dinner sometimes. Although, you don't have to here. I think this might be one of the best press boxes in general. Everything is contained in one small. You've got the broadcasters and all the other broadcasts
27: going
19: on.
27: Sparky's always right here, which is nice.
19: Sparky is there, except he's off today, which we don't like.
27: We can just open the window and chat, which is nice.
19: Yes, throw things at him.
27: Yeah.
19: And then you go a little bit further down there. You've got the written press.
12: Yeah.
19: And so you can run in there and get what you need. And then the dining is right behind us, and it's usually pretty good. They do actual meals instead of, here, try this and try that. That's what I appreciate, because when you eat half of your meals for 162 games at a press box dining, you're taking your life in your own hands. And then also I don't have time to do this right now, but they recognize the teams coming in. They have pictures of all the Hall of Famers, of the Hall of Fame broadcasters. There's a picture of Dave Niehaus up right now back there, and also a BBWA Writer Award winner, so they'll have that picture. They change it, but if you have the local, they'll put up the picture when you come in. They just do things really well here. I'm really loath to say anything nice about the Astros, so that maybe they get half a point off for that, but otherwise, I think it's a fantastic booth and press level. Okay, so what are the numbers?
12: 8.5.
19: Okay.
12: I like this booth. I really do.
27: I think I gave Anaheim a 10.
19: Yeah.
27: So this is a notch below. I'm going to say 9.
19: Yeah.
27: This is a good one.
19: I'm going 9, too, which I think I was a 9-8 in Anaheim. So
27: okay.
19: Yes, we would never have this at the top of the list. That's not allowed.

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We're sorry, due to content.

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Try again. We're sorry. 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We're sorry. 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

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We're sorry. 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We're sorry. 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We're sorry. 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We're sorry. 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We're sorry. 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We're sorry. 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We're sorry. 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We're sorry. 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

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We're sorry. 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

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We're sorry, due to content restrictions, this stream is not available in your area right now. 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

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We're sorry. 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We're sorry. 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We're sorry. 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We're sorry. 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We're sorry. 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We're sorry. 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We're sorry. 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We're sorry. 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We're sorry. 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

is an error, please enable location services on your device and try again. 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

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We're sorry, due to

We're sorry. 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We're sorry. 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We're sorry. 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We're sorry. 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We're sorry. 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We're sorry. 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We're sorry. 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We're sorry. 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We're sorry. 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We're sorry. 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Please try again later. If you feel this is an error, please enable location services on your device and try again. We're sorry. 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We're sorry. 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We're sorry. 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We're sorry. 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Please try again later. If you feel this is an error, please enable location services on again. We're sorry. 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We're sorry. 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We're sorry. 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We're sorry. 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We're sorry. 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We're sorry. 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

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We're sorry. 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We're sorry. 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We're sorry. 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We're sorry. 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Please try again later. If you feel this is device and try again. We're sorry. 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We're sorry. 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We're sorry. 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We're sorry. 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We're sorry. 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We're sorry. 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We're sorry. 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

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We're sorry. 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We're sorry. 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We're sorry. 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

is an error, please enable location services on your device and try again. 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
We're sorry. 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

is not available in your area right now. 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We're sorry. 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We're sorry. 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

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We're sorry. 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We're sorry. 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We're sorry. 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Your device and try again. We're sorry. 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

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We're sorry. Due to content restrictions, this stream is not available in your area right now. Please try again later. And try again. We're sorry. Due to content restrictions, this stream is not available in your area right now. 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We're sorry. 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

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We're sorry. 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

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We're sorry, due to content restrictions, this stream is not available in your area right now. Please try again later. We're sorry, due to content restrictions, this stream is not available in your area right now. 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

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Please try again later. 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

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We're sorry. 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We're sorry. 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We're sorry. 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We're sorry. 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We're sorry. 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We're sorry. 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We're sorry. 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We're sorry. 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We're sorry. 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We're sorry. 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We're sorry. 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We're sorry. 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If you feel this is an error,

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We're sorry. 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We're sorry. 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We're sorry. 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We're sorry. 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We're sorry. Due to content restrictions, this stream is not available in your area right now. 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We're sorry. 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We're sorry. 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We're sorry. 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We're sorry. 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We're sorry. 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We're sorry. 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

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We're sorry. 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Please try again later. If you feel this is an error in your area right now, please try again later. 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We're sorry. 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We're sorry. 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Please try again later. If you feel this is an error,
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We're sorry. 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We're sorry. 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We're sorry. 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We're sorry. 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We're sorry. 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We're sorry. 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We're sorry and try again. We're sorry. Due to content restrictions, this stream is not available in your area right now. 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We're sorry. 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We're sorry. 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We're sorry. 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

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We're sorry. 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We're sorry. 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Please try again later. If you feel this is an error, please enable We're sorry. 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We're sorry. 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

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We're sorry. 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

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We're sorry. 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We're sorry. 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

Try again. We're sorry. 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

suggestion services on your device and try again. 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Please try again later. If you feel this is an error, please enable

location services on your device and try again. 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

restrictions, this stream is not available in your area right now. 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We're sorry. 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We're sorry. 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

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We're sorry. 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We're sorry, due to content restrictions, this stream is not available in your area right now. 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We're sorry, due to content restrictions, this stream is not available in your area right now. 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

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We're sorry. 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We're sorry. 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We're sorry. 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

Location services on your device and try again. 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
We're sorry, due to content restrictions, this stream is not available.

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Right now. Please try again later. 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

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We're sorry. 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We're sorry. 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We're sorry. 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We're sorry. 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We're sorry. 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We're sorry. 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We're sorry. 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We're sorry. 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We're sorry. 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

protection services on your device and try again. 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We're sorry. 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

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We're sorry. 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We're sorry. 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We're sorry. 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We're sorry. 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We're sorry. 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We're sorry. Due to restrictions, this stream is not available in your area right now. 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We're sorry. 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Due to content

Restrictions. 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

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We're sorry. 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

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We're sorry. 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If you feel this is an error, please enable location services on your device and try again. We're sorry. 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If you feel this is an error, please enable location services on your device and try again. We're sorry. 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If you feel this is an error, please enable location services on your device and try again. We're sorry. 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If you feel this is an error, please enable location services on your device and try again. We're sorry. Due to content restrictions, this stream is not available in your area right now. 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If you feel this is an error, please enable location services on your device and try again. We're sorry. Due to content restrictions, this stream is not available in your area right now. 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If you feel this is an error, please enable location services on your device and try again. We're sorry. Due to content restrictions, this stream is not available in your area right now. 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If you feel this is an error, please enable location services on your device and try again. We're sorry. 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We're sorry. 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We're sorry. Due to content restrictions, this stream is not available in your area right now. Please try again later. If you feel this is an error, please enable location services on your device and try again. We're sorry. Due to content restrictions, this stream is not available in your area right now. 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If you feel this is an error, please enable location services on your device and try again. We're sorry. Due to content restrictions, this stream is not available in your area right now. 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We're sorry. 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We're sorry. 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

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We're sorry. 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We're sorry. 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We're sorry. 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We're sorry. 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We're sorry. 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

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We're sorry, due to content restrictions, this stream is not available in your area right now. Please try again later. If you feel this is an error,

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We're sorry. 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We're sorry. 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We're sorry. 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We're sorry. 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We're sorry. 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We're sorry. 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We're sorry. 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We're sorry. 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We're sorry. 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We're sorry. 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We're sorry. 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We're sorry. 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

0: area right now. 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We're sorry, due to restrictions, this stream is not available in your area right now. 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
3: Swung on. That's tagged. Left field. This is going to go. How far? It is gone. Back row of the Crawford boxes. Mitch Garver, his first blast of the year. A 2-1 shot. And the Mariners lead 5-1, playing a long ball in Houston.
4: Great to see that off the bat of Mitch Garver today, his first home run of the season. That was key to the Mariners' 8-3 victory over the Astros. Curtis Rogers with you on the postgame show. 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
4: Really great day behind the plate for Mitch Garver, calling a good one with Luis Castillo on the mound. He also adds the home run to his total today. Really good stuff from him. Let's head down to the clubhouse in Houston, hear from the Mariners catcher.
6: What are the thoughts for him and kind of mentality of the team here, hearing the news this morning?
7: I mean, first and foremost, we just want him to get healthy. You know, it's not fun being hurt. I know he doesn't really have experience with that. It's not fun. So we're going to be there for him, support him in that aspect. But show must go on. I mean, we have to be able to win games, and we got to be able to pick up where we left off, and Johnny and I can hold down the fort. Just make sure the pitchers continue to do what they do.
8: How much more encouraging did the offensive output today give you guys, especially on the same day that he does go on the IL? You guys struck out a ton of hits, ton of runs.
7: Yeah, we needed that. Needed that today. Guys showed out really well. Offense, I would say the offense was pretty good throughout the road trip. I mean, we didn't capitalize when we had chances right to score position as much as we'd like, but as far as getting on base, running good pitches, hitting the ball hard, like, we did a lot of those things right. So see the runs come through today was nice.
8: You've been through just about everything in your career. This isn't really new for you, stepping into a bigger role, but just what can you kind of lean on in your experience to kind of, like you said, hold down the fort here for however long you need to?
7: Yeah, it's got to be probably the best case scenario because of our pitching staff. I mean, we have a great pitching staff, so that makes my job a lot easier. Just we know the game plans. We know how to attack these guys day in and day out. So being able to work with the starters, we'll get a few of our bullpen pieces back when we get home. That'll be just as important as anything else. Give our bullpen a little bit of rest and refresh here.
9: Yeah. What did you like that you saw from Luis Castillo today?
7: He threw everything. There was no pitch that was off the card today. And that was something we talked about after his last start was we need to be more versatile. We need to be able to throw all these pitches in any count. And that's what makes him unpredictable, and that's what makes him good. He was able to do that today. Mixing two fastballs. The changeup uses obviously went up quite a bit. But that's an important pitch for us. We need to be able to throw that one.
9: Where is that pitch right now? He just hasn't thrown it a lot the last few years.
7: He hasn't thrown it a lot. That was his main pitch, you know, when he came over from Cincinnati, and that's something that we'd like to get back. I don't know if it'll ever get back to that kind of pitch, but it is important in his arsenal to be able to throw that and throw below the zone and you know, just changes the hitter's perspective.
8: How encouraged were you by the outing overall for him? Just, you know, it's kind of been a tough start to the season for him to be able to get back on track a little bit there.
7: Probably the most important start he's had for us all year as far as stuff and then where our bullpen was at today in particular. You know, we were short. So be able to get him six innings, over 100 pitches, threw the heck out of the baseball. I mean, couldn't be happier with where we were, and the offense supported it, so it was kind of a perfect storm.
9: What difference is that just extra tick of velocity, and he was able to maintain it today, do for him?
7: Yeah, we know when Luis throwing 95-plus, he's really good. Anything below that, sometimes it makes it harder to navigate a lineup, but today was good. You know, he's throwing the ball hard, and throwing this environment in this stadium, a little bit of humidity probably felt good for him too. So that was good.
8: So you're getting a lot of balls into the Crawford boxes during BP this week. Do you feel like you unlocked something maybe, or was it just repetition?
7: I do like hitting here. I see the ball well here in Houston. They've always had great pitching, but it's a place I like to hit. So
8: that's good. Last thing, how was that kind of awkward fall?
7: Yeah. It wasn't my most graceful moment. I just jammed up my back. There's nothing with my knee or anything. But, yeah, I just jammed up my back a little bit, so it should be fine.
4: That was Mitch Garver doing his interview from a department store entrance. That is the Mariners catcher today. He hit the home run and also caught a really good game. And also great news to hear that he is feeling better. He got banged up there at the end of the game. But obviously his importance to this Mariners team ratchets up with the injury to Cal Raleigh. So going to need Garver available for as much as he can be available for. Curtis Rogers here with you on the postgame show. Some more encouraging Mariners news. Let's take a look at the Chevy Silverado scoreboard. If you are heading out to the Rainiers game tonight over at Cheney Stadium, you'll likely see Matt Brash, who is going to be starting a rehab assignment with the Rainiers as he works his way back from injury, which he sustained back in April. It was against the Texas Rangers back on April 19th. So good to see him back healthy, and hopefully he can put a few rehab assignments away and be right back in this Mariners bullpen, especially because of how bad they need just healthy arms down there. So many guys have ended up on the IL for them. So hopefully they can get back one of their most important guys as they head into the season's second quarter of the year. Let's take a look at some other scores as well in the American League. The Mariners pick up a game on the A's today. They are now just one game back of the A's. They are tied in the win column. Mariners have played just two more games than the A's. The Cardinals beat them 5-4 today in Sacramento. Brewers with a 7-1 victory over the Padres. Luis Renjifo driving in 3-4 Milwaukee. Twins with a 9-1 win over the Marlins from Target Field. Mets beat the Tigers today 9-4 from Citi Field. They hit five home runs in that one. Reds blow out the Nationals 15-1 today from Great American Ballpark. Chase Burns 5-1 with a 1.87 ERA this season. He's off to a really fast start here in 2026. Pirates get the 7-2 victory over the Colorado Rockies today from PNC Park. Some other games going on or will be going on soon. You got the Phillies and Red Sox from Fenway Park, two of the most disappointing teams in baseball. They will meet. That one is coming up at 3:45. Cubs and Braves from Truist Park in Atlanta, two of the best teams in the National League. That game gets going on later this afternoon, about an hour from now. Royals and White Sox from Wright Field in Chicago, and then the Giants and Dodgers from Dodger Stadium, the series finale between those two teams coming up tonight at 7:10 p.m. That is your Chevy Silverado scoreboard. Whether tackling the trails or this weekend's chores, Chevy Silverado and Silverado HD were built to take on the Northwest. When we return on the postgame show, we will get you set for the homestand that starts tomorrow night. Mariners-Padres, the resumption of the Vetter Cup Series. We'll dive into all of that next. Mariners win it 8-3 over the Astros. 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
22: Here's the pitch.
4: Swinging a well-hit ball into the gap in left center field. Now the run is Matthews to the one-he track. Can't get to it. It's on the track and up against the fence. Raley to third. He's going to be waved in. Here's the throw in. It's going to be cut off. No relay to the plate. Raley will score standing up. J.P. Crawford with an RBI double way out there in left center field. Mariners get the insurance run they were looking for. It's now the Mariners 8 and the Astros 3.
3: E3 is how this one would end. Mariners win 3-4 against the Astros. They now head home for a homestand that starts tomorrow night against the San Diego Padres. The resumption of the Vetter Cup Series. Mariners dropping the first three games earlier this year, but they have a chance to pick up those three games back. Also, the White Sox come to town on Monday. So a six-game homestand for your Mariners, which starts tomorrow night. And also some really cool giveaways this weekend. First, on Friday night, Emerson Hancock taking on Randy Vasquez. That'll be a 6:40 p.m. first pitch. By the way, you're going to need a few apps to watch games this weekend, or you're going to need your cable. You're going to need a lot. So each game this weekend is going to be in a different place if you choose to watch via the TV. So Friday, that game's going to be on Mariners TV. It's always going to be right here on the Mariners Radio Network. 6:40 p.m. first pitch. Hello Kitty crossbody bag giveaway night to the first 20,000 fans. That is presented by Starbucks. So head on out to the ballpark to get your hands on that. Saturday, it'll be the Fox Saturday game of the week. A 4:15 p.m. first pitch. Logan Gilbert taking on Walker Buehler in that one. The first 10,000 fans in attendance on Saturday will take home a Mariners military cap for Salute to Armed Forces Night, which is presented by Boeing. And then Sunday, George Kirby taking on a TBD starter for the San Diego Padres. That is a 4:20 p.m. first pitch because that is going to be Peacock Sunday Night Baseball. So you're going to need to be able to stream that one on your
4: 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For Gary Hill, Rick Riz, JB, and Shannon Dreher and Biv Fortuna, I'm Curtis Rogers. 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
29: Mike Lefkoe and Dave Wyman here with you. Wyman and Bob coming on after a series win over the Astros. So, Dave, we have a lot of good news to talk about. We do have some tough news when it comes to Cal Raleigh, officially put on the IL earlier today. We'll certainly break that down, the ramifications, where the Mariners go now, and we'll really kind of dive into that a little bit more at 3:30. But when you look at what this Mariners team did on the heels of a very tough game last night, couldn't get the offense going, had a lead, lost the lead, tied the game, and then lose in extras on a walk-off. So with that frustration, and then you do lose Cal Raleigh, for them to come back and win in such dominant fashion today, what stood out about the win to you?
6: Well, I think Garver stepping up and hitting the two-run home run, certainly. Also had a walk, you know, scored twice. So, yeah, I mean, that was great. He looked really good. He just looks like he had so much power, that home run. So, yeah, I mean, you're right. The Cal Raleigh news, not great. But maybe, you know, we'll talk about that later. But maybe, I don't know, makes it a little bit more definitive for Cal. You know, that he's on the disabled list, or, yeah, IL, I should say. So, injury list. But, yeah, I mean, I thought it was great for Luis. And we talked about this yesterday, right before I think we got off the air, that we wanted him to have a really good outing to kind of muddy the water.
29: Yeah.
6: You know, and it's a good problem to have, you know, figuring out how do you get your pitching rotation right with, you know, an extra pitcher. So, yeah, I mean, there was lots of things to like. I mean, they're 7-1, so they've already clinched the series against the Houston Astros.
29: Yeah, that's great.
6: So, yeah, I mean, and then the one loss extra inning game with, you know, they win and lose in a one-run loss. So, yeah, I mean, I thought everything was really positive, and after having lost that series to the Chicago White Sox, they got right.
29: Yeah, perfect offensive game for a number of reasons. After a night where you seemingly couldn't get anything going, you come back with 8 runs, 11 hits that was spread pretty evenly up and down the lineup. And yeah. Brendan Donovan set the tone early on with that leadoff double. He started 3-for-3. Luke Raley, the big surge in the first inning that, first of all, you can play with the lead. You let Luis Castillo have a little bit of a cushion there. The offense kept adding on runs. So once again, for the second time in the series, you didn't put your bullpen in a high-stress, high-leverage situation. And I think that kind of went under the radar after the Cal Raleigh news happened. But the bullpen was equally thin today. Jose Ferrer, he had been reinstated off the paternity list, not actually back with the team yet. So we didn't have him. You still didn't have Brash or Spire. Munoz pitched the night before. Bizardo had pitched the night before. Really, your bullpen was in dire straits. So the combination of Castillo going almost six, but the offense really putting you in a position where you could have a little bit less high-stress outing, that to me really jumped out in a big way, and it certainly helped set the tone.
2: Yeah, and we've been talking about the bullpen, you know, for this whole series and all four games, and they go 3 1/3 and give up, what, one hit? I believe
29: one hit, yeah, impressive.
2: Yeah, so no runs, and yeah, it's been really good. And I heard Gary Hill on the broadcast talking about how in the series this year, the games against Houston, the bullpen's only yielded 3 earned runs. I think was the stat. The other one was they're plus 55 going back to, as far as run differential goes, going back to the 2022 ALDS series against Houston. Wow. So, yeah, I mean, there's some really good things to like. I would just say I really wanted Luis to get six.
29: Yeah.
2: Just would have, if he'd had a quality start there, it would have been fantastic. But if you watch the game and don't just look at the numbers, you know, you're looking at a really good outing from him. He gave up the one home run, but, you know, 3 earned runs today, 5 2/3, and 108 pitches. So, yeah, I mean, that was a really good outing by him. I thought he responded really well, and that was really good to see.
29: It continues to make for an interesting conversation because now Miller made his start, Castillo made his start,
2: right,
29: and we're not sure if, hey, you might still go with the sixth man. Maybe you're going to go to the piggyback option that we've heard about. One guy that might be able to actually chime in definitively, depending on how much he wants to tell us. So tomorrow, Justin Hollander will join us at 4 o'clock, right, live out at Victory Hall. We'll certainly ask him that. But Luis Castillo certainly kept it as a conversation of, hey, if he had had a tough start again and Bryce Miller had come back, maybe the noise grows louder about potentially doing something with him. But Castillo did everything he could have wanted in that situation, except ideally closing out that sixth inning. Yeah. The offense helped out, as teams, you know, tend to do at times when you have everything working. If your pitcher has a tough inning, well, you give him some breathing room, or vice versa. On games the offense is struggling, we've so long seen the Mariners starters go deep into outings or have dominant lockdown performances. So pretty much a thoroughly complete offensive performance of the Mariners. I think highly encouraging to see all the extra base hits, mm-hmm, not just singles. There have been a few games this season where the Mariners get 7 or 8 hits, and it feels like 6 or 7 of those hits are singles.
2: Right.
29: This one, 7 extra base hits. A couple of multi-home runs, too, with the Rayleigh one. And Garver had the 2-run homer as well. Right. J.P. Crawford had a double. Donovan almost hit for the cycle. Talk about that a little bit later as well. But, yeah, you see all that. How do you not feel good about pretty much everything you saw from the offense today?
2: Yeah, and Luke Rayleigh, he's just a monster. And he actually, he can run. You know, I talk about his running form sometimes, that it's a little off, but he covers lots of ground, man. And I love that opposite field home run that he had. But like you said, the 7 extra base hits, 4 doubles, a triple, rare triple by Donovan there. And then, you know, 2 home runs, as you mentioned. So, yeah, that was killer. But you go back to Luis Castillo real quick. You know, that the best outing he had was his opener against the Yankees. And he was really close to having that same type of performance.
29: All right, so we have a lot to get to coming up here on Wyman and Bob. We're going to go all the way up to 6 o'clock. I know, rare for us. If you have a mean text about that, send them in. You know, Dave will begrudgingly
2: isn't today
29: perhaps accept them.
2: Thursday?
29: I don't know.
2: It's
29: no,
2: Thursday.
29: You won't accept their mean text? All right. Well, yeah, we're going all the way to 6, and until we get there, we have to get to the NFL schedule release. That's coming at 4:30, slightly earlier. We learned that it's happening slightly earlier than originally announced, so the Seahawks will unveil their schedule at 4:30. We will break all of that down when that happens. At 4 o'clock, we're going to hear from Cal Raleigh, the latest edition of the Cal Raleigh Show. Now, just to preface this, they taped this weekly, Shannon and Cal, and it was taped before Wednesday's game. Obviously, you're not going to tape before a day game. The only time to tape this was Wednesday, so the actual news of the injury will not be discussed there. And we'll hear from MLB Network analyst Xavier Scruggs at 5. So a lot to get to. We are going to talk about Cal coming up, though, Dave, because the news was official earlier today. Put on the IL for the first time in his career. We'll dive into the ramifications for the Mariners and for Cal himself moving forward. All that coming up. It's Mike Lefko and Dave Wyman with you. 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
0: Insight and analysis, including the latest from Mariners insider Shannon Dreyer.
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0: heads up when he was going to get pinch hit for against a lefty. So it didn't happen. Brendan Donovan was on the on-deck circle in the ninth inning. Donovan, a left-handed batter, was going to pinch hit for Cal against the lefty pitcher. So that would not have happened had Cal been fine.
1: Right.
0: Kind of were worried after that. And then the official news today that Cal Raleigh placed on the IL for the first time in his career, the 10-day IL, it is officially being called a right oblique strain.
1: Yeah, I'm trying to remember the sequence of it because at one point we saw him grimacing and then another point we saw him try to throw a ball and slip, right? And I can't remember what the play was where, you know, they focus in on him and it's like he's like visibly in pain.
0: It was a play that shouldn't even have happened, but ironically, maybe it led to this extreme outcome of finally putting Cal on the IL, which, you know, we've kind of bantered around about. It's tough to force him on the IL when he's so valuable to a team, but at some point, his performance necessitated maybe a move like this, and if it's going to help him get fully healed and back to the Cal Raleigh that we know that's so valuable in the lineup, perhaps in a strange roundabout way, this play that started with Bizzardo trying to throw to second on a bunt, he tried to get the lead runner at second, ball goes past J.P. Crawford, Julio then runs to get it, and I think not expecting the ball to be out there, he kicks it. So the ball is kicked forward, and then Julio panics because that ball is now kicked in front of him. He sees a guy coming around third, maybe scoring. So he just bounces a throw. It kind of caroms wildly away from where Cal thought it was going to bounce in. And he does that quick, abrupt kind of pivot. And it's there where on the replay, credit Mariners TV broadcaster seeing this on the replay. Then they showed it, and you saw him. And for Cal to have a discernible wince like that, like, yeah, okay, that's not good. We always talk about his toughness.
1: Yeah, I mean, you never see him do that, right? And that's when you knew that it was. And it also has a lot to do, I think, with the reason why they put him on the IL, because he is such a tough guy that he just kind of plays through things. So that every once in a while you see him take one. He told me one time the most painful or kind of annoyingly painful one is when you take a pitch off the inner thigh. You know, it's just kind of a softer area. And I was telling you yesterday or 2 days ago that I remember showing me some of the bruises and like you could see the seam of the baseball imprinted into his leg. And so, yeah, but even then he doesn't wince or he doesn't ever react. He just kind of puts his head down and closes his eyes for a couple of seconds. And then, you know, he's fine. But I think that could be to his detriment, right? Because, and this is something that sort of forced the issue because what we had been talking about this that, and I thought that because of his toughness, he is probably fighting through things that he shouldn't. So, and you know, and look, that's hard to not be yourself. He's been like that his whole, you know, his whole life, that just ignoring pain. And so, yeah, I mean, it kind of forced the issue, like I said. So I think maybe that, I mean, you're going to lose him. What is it? 10 day?
0: Well, yeah, that's the minimum. And, you know, there are a couple things from Dan that we can get into. There's no guarantee that he's back after 10.
1: Right.
0: Which is, I think, perhaps a concern. But it will be at least 10 days that he can heal up.
1: Yeah. So, I mean, and he should take the full 10 days. I mean, maybe he's feels great after 6 or 7. Right. But still, that's going to be the minimum for him. So, yeah, I was glad to see it wasn't like 30, but you know, I think maybe that was something that needed to be taken out of Cal's hands, like not his decision. Now it's very cut and dried of what needs to be done.
0: And that's kind of what Dan Wilson was alluding to. A couple comments from him pregame before today's game. Here was Dan addressing the move about finally putting Cal on the IL.
2: Nobody wants to go on the IL, especially not Cal. You know, I think at this point, It's the smart thing to do, and you know, chance for him to get that resolved and then be ready to go. So, you know, we got still a long way to go, and you know, I think this is really wise and get him 100% before we get him back.
0: And then Dave, that was Dan, actually kind of was clarifying what you were asking about the play itself, where they finally realized, all right, look, we got to do something about this.
2: Well, there was a throw and kind of came in and he had to change directions and kind of grabbed on him there. And you know, I think that's, again, you know, he's been really good about being diligent and you know, trying to take care of as much as he can. And you know, I think something like that makes it tricky to, you know, kind of jumps up at you a little bit and you realize that it's time to, you know, kind

0: take a step back and get fully healthy.
1: Yeah, well, and, you know, there's some comparison to Luke Rayleigh last year. I think Mike Salk made that comparison that, and it wasn't anything like that, right? I mean, I remember when Rayleigh was taking batting practice, there was a video of it somewhere where it looked like somebody shot him from the stands or something. I mean, it was like a sniper shot, and he went down instantly whereas with Cal, he's just kind of like, So, yeah, I think it was something that he was ignoring, and I think it went a long ways to explaining his 0-for-38 streak there as well. And then, you know, he broke out of it briefly with a couple of hits and a walk. And what, he scored three times?
2: Yeah.
1: Scored three runs. So, you know, you thought, oh, okay, everything's fine. And then all of a sudden this happens and you're like, oh, okay, this all kind of makes sense, because there really was no making sense of the year that he had last year. And then he goes on that streak of Ofer for, ended up being 38. So, I think maybe in some way this is a good thing. And that's kind of like what Mike and Brock were talking about this morning with Shannon Dreyer, that, you know, it's maybe something that just kind of, like I said, forces the issue, and we know exactly what it is. That's the biggest problem, is the unknown.
2: Right.
1: Not knowing, like, is this, everybody's trying to figure out. And I never thought it would be about anything that is in his head, because he just seems like too resilient of a person. And he's just so steady that I just don't think that stuff gets to him. I mean, look at all the recognition and all of the commercials he's in and everything. You would think that would be something that would maybe get to somebody, and, oh, there's too much spotlight, whatever. I just don't think Cal ever experiences that. He's just not that kind of a guy. He's such a solid character. So, it explains a lot.
2: Yeah, he does a great job keeping an even keel at the plate, despite, you know, we've seen him have many slumps throughout his career, nothing to this extent. Yeah. And it became pretty obvious around baseball that, yeah, something had to be up. You know, John Morosi weighed in on it with us yesterday. He said Cal is hurt. Didn't look like he was injured yet, but obviously after that we had the game and we saw something happen that made it a little more extreme. So he became hurt enough to the point that he got injured. But Jeff Passan had weighed in on it with Brock and Salk. Morosi told us that everyone around baseball, because he is such a big name and a big deal to this Mariners team, they tell something was up. So, right, like you said, to start this topic, we came on and we said, look, it's not great. You don't want to see Cal get hurt. Obviously, it's terrible to lose such a fundamentally important part of your team to the IL, but it almost forced the issue seeing something like that. And now you'll get a version of him whenever he comes back that hopefully is better than that 0-for-38 stretch that was currently taking place.
1: Yeah. So, and the big, you know, thing that they used to say in the NFL all the time, there's a big difference between, oh, it hurts, or I'm hurt. And he's, or injured, you should say. And that's really what's going on with him. There truly is an injury, and it all makes sense that, you know, him rotating on a fastball is like the best thing that he does. And he's just not able to do that.
2: All right. Well, we're going to, switch the topic to some Seahawks discussion for a little bit, because there's an interesting article that came out about one lingering situation for the Seahawks. It might not be something they have to address this offseason, but something they'll have to address in the near future. We'll get into that coming up next. Mike Lefko and Dave Wyman with you. Wyman and Bob on Seattle Sports and the Seattle Sports app.
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3: 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Insight and analysis, including the latest from Mariners insider Shannon Dreyer.
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17: My first car sale was from Michigan. 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This guy had been looking for this very specific truck across the whole U.S., and he's concerned about rust. And I'm like, why don't we FaceTime? I will crawl beneath the truck. I literally was on my back beneath this vehicle, showing him all the welds that he wanted to see. He agreed, put down a deposit, held the truck, flew out that night from Michigan. I picked him up at the airport. He had his cashier's check. We went through everything, and that was my first car sale. So here's the catch. If you're willing to put a limit on what you're willing to do to be a good person, to help somebody out, or to help in the community, then that limit exists. So you don't. You just do what it takes to be the type of person you want to be and to help people like you hope that they would help you. And it doesn't matter. You just do what it takes.
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2: Can we talk a little bit of Seahawks? Because we do have the schedule release coming out at 4:30.
1: Am I the least excited person in this room or in this building?
2: You're probably the least excited person in Seattle about this. I think you are removed from the internet, which is good because it's been a...
1: I'm removed, like entirely removed.
2: Yeah, you are. I mean, no social media.
1: Mostly.
2: You're wisely off of it.
1: Removed.
2: It's a huge topic of conversation, you know, rampant speculation about the opening opponent, about the schedule leaks, primetime games, all of that.
1: The preseason thing does fascinate me a little bit more. I got in trouble 2 years ago because I got hung up on the preseason.
2: And that's we ended also up talking very strange to the preseason.
1: Yeah. So, but now, you know, you've got those joint practices before. We've done that, the last 2 years?
2: At
1: Tennessee.
2: What fascinates you about the preseason schedule but not the regular season schedule?
1: Well, because we know who we're playing. It's just a matter of what time of year, I guess. And then, you know, the whole thing with the joint practices, I thought was interesting. But, you know, they used to have, when I came in the league, they played, listen, I sound like such an old man right now.
2: When I came
1: back in 1987, there were guys that I played with that
2: you
1: had,
2: say it that way. It does
1: they
2: sound
1: had
2: so
1: six
2: old.
1: Preseason games. Six preseason games.
2: Mm.
1: So, yeah. But, yeah, I think it's interesting, and it's fun for fans because then they can, you know, plan to go and take over another team's stadium.
2: So let me say this then. Get into the mind of a fan at 4:30 and 4:45. We're going to break down the Seahawks schedule. It's going to be officially unveiled at 4:30. We will give you everything you need to know about it, everything that Dave Wyman wants you to know about that schedule. But there was also kind of a, you know, it is the offseason, and there was a piece put out there by ESPN's Dan Graziano, Dave, where he listed 10 lingering questions he has, and it's just 10 general questions about the NFL, so might not involve every team. One of those does happen to involve the Seahawks, and just to kind of sum up one of his questions about the Seahawks, it was, why didn't they give Sam Darnold a contract extension? Now, Brock and Salk this morning, they had Daniel Jeremiah on, and they kind of were asking him similar things, but before we get to what Daniel Jeremiah said, what do you think about that on the surface? Seahawks, Darnold, contract extension, did they need to? I mean, he's only going into year two of a 3-year deal.
1: Yeah, I don't think so. And also, Sam Darnold, I mean, a lot of it has to do with his personality. Now, look, I've brought this up before that, you know, $27.5 million. Okay, if he really believes in himself, he's going to come up with a big payday at some point down the road. The other thing that the Seahawks sometimes will put like sweeteners in a contract with guarantees and stuff like that. So, you know, and I think that might be why they're keeping some dry powder, you know, as far as the salary cap goes, so that, you know, they can reward him at some point during the season. So, I don't know. I mean, that's the deal that they signed with him, and, you know, they're sticking to it. And I don't see Sam Darnold being a guy that's going to be like, hey, you know, pay me or else I'm not going to play.
2: Right.
1: You know, so, yeah, I just think it's a perfect mix. But I don't think he's going to go unrewarded. I think that there's going to be some things in there that they're able to do and kind of twist the salary cap again. They've always done a great job with that. And they've always, you know, we've really never talked about the Seahawks since Schneider's been here and said, oh man, they got a huge salary cap problem. I mean, I think people have speculated that they do, but for the most part, they've handled it really well. And then, yeah, I mean, I don't know. It just seems like, that would be strange because I do think that there are still some question marks with Sam Darnold, you know, but I don't think they're significant. So, I don't know. I guess that's my roundabout way of saying it all kind of makes sense to me.
2: Yeah.
1: But I can understand why somebody on the outside would say, hey, why aren't you redoing this guy's contract? Because he just won a Super Bowl for you.
2: Yeah. And what you said about Darnold, I think is the key, that he's not the type of person to then demand something like that. Cause he easily, if you're a quarterback and you lead your team to a Super Bowl in your first year there, you could easily say, look, I outperformed this. My market value compared to what I'm getting when you look at quarterback salaries around the league, it is much lower than it should be. I think he's set to make, he's going to have like a $38 million cap hit this upcoming year, which is going to be big, but still like the eighth most among starting quarterbacks. And he just led a team to a Super Bowl. Mm-hmm. So at some point, he's going to want to get paid market value, but probably when the contract expires, that'll be a conversation for a couple years from now. DJ kind of weighed in with Brock and Salk about that of, hey, Darnold, he is getting close to landing a probably $50+ million deal.
0: I think he's heading towards that direction. And if they're not, you know, if they're going to stick to their guns on their policy and he comes out and has a year that approaches what he did last year, I would say he's going to land in that ballpark. And I think he's also going to get the benefit of who he is as a person, you know, of like, okay, I don't feel super comfortable paying this, but he's going to allow me to feel a little bit more comfortable because of who he is and how he's viewed and the locker room.
4: Maybe I'm naive.
1: Mike, you were there last year. I was actually seeing one of my grandbabies at the time, but you had Sam Darnold come there and they were going to have him throw out the first pitch, right?
2: Oh, the Mariners game.
1: Yeah. At the Mariners game. So, and he ends up saying, you know, I'd like to make some plays here first before I go out there. So long story short, they have Mike McDonald go out.
2: Yeah.
1: And I think him and Adam Ray did some kind of a thing out there.
2: Choreographed thing.
1: Yeah. So that's the kind of character that he is. You know, he's that kind of guy. And, you know, if he can do it again, take his team there. The other thing is, I think he's smart because I think what he really craves is to have success and to play well and help his team. And that's why after when he threw the four interceptions in LA and then Ernest Jones defended him, but he was like, yeah, I can't do that. And, you know, I just think that's what his best quality is, really, that, you know, he is just one of those guys that doesn't want to be. He's just not the kind of personality that's going to come in and go, hey, took you to a Super Bowl and, you know, I want to be paid more. So I think he wants to prove it. The other thing is there's a lot of quarterbacks in this league that would exchange an extra 10 or 15 million a year to be on a team that's going to run the crap out of the ball.
2: Yeah.
1: And a team with a defense like we have.
2: And you know, win consistently.
1: Yeah, just win consistently and down the road. And I don't know, how old is Sam Darnold? Is he approaching 30? Is he in his early 30s? Yeah, so, I mean, I think he still has
2: 28.
1: He's only 28
2: years old.
1: He's going
2: to turn 29 in a couple months.
1: Yeah, I would kind of compare it to, like, Cal. Right? Cal Raleigh, Bob, if he was here, he would say, you can turn any conversation into a Cal Raleigh conversation. But yeah, I mean, that's kind of what he did. It's like, hey, I want the security of knowing this is a really good franchise. I like what's going on here. If I, you know, do the same thing I did last year, maybe without the four interception game, that they're going to reward me down the road. So he's still got plenty of time to make money. And, you know, like I said, just having those two security blankets of you got to be able to run the ball in the postseason, and especially because of the weather and things like that. But also just down the stretch, that is key. And that's exactly what they did, man. They K-9 ran for 100 yards a game in the postseason average. I think that's incredibly valuable. But also having a defense that can make up for, I mean, you think he's not thinking about the four interceptions that he threw and we still had a chance to win that game because of our defense? I mean, it took him, what, four plays to score from the 3-yard line when he turned one over? So I just think now I'm not saying that he's going to be, you know, go and play for free or, you know, he's going to take this amount next year. If he has a good year, I think they'll reward him with something like Daniel Jeremiah said, approaching that, you know, $50 million mark.
2: Well, Dave, because you did it, you forced Cal Raleigh into a football conversation. I guess we'll talk about Cal coming up next. 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
7: 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And right now is mired in an 0-32 slump that bookends around a stint of near IL.
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7: 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I mean,
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2: Cal Raleigh was put on the 10-day IL earlier today for what is officially being called a right oblique strain. Johnny Pareda recalled from Tacoma in the corresponding move. Matt Brash is set to begin a rehab assignment with Tacoma tonight. It'll be his first appearance since landing on the IL with right lat inflammation at the start of May. And the Lions will officially host the Bears on Thanksgiving. That's the only game on Thanksgiving that's officially been confirmed so far for that day. It sounds like the Seahawks will be releasing their schedule at 4:30, so we'll break it all down at 4:30.
8: 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When it's game time, it's Miller time.
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2: Mike Lefkoe and Dave Wyman here with you. Yes, Cal Raleigh is on the IL for the first time in his career. He did tape a Cal Raleigh show with Shannon Dreher, our Mariners insider, and just to preface this, because Dave, we know it'll be asked, why didn't you ask about the injury? Well, at the time when they taped it, this was taped Wednesday morning.
1: Is that how our texters sound?
2: Yeah, I don't. That's a Morant sound.
1: That dumb voice again.
10: Why didn't you ask about the injury?
1: There we go.
2: Yeah, it sounds like someone we know too. But
1: are you looking at Matt?
2: No, not Matt. It sounds like someone we know. Oh, but we won't have to mention that. But yes, to preface all of that. This was taped Wednesday morning. We'll mention that again after, but here is the latest edition of the Cal Raleigh Show.
11: Winding pitch to Cal, swinging a drive. 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
3: With Mariners insider Shannon Dreher.
12: Yeah, we're going to have to get this one in pretty quickly. Otherwise, we are going to roast. They finally opened up the roof here. Might not have been the best day for it. But, you know, this building, you have played so many important games, so many big games, so many dramatic games, probably some mundane games as well. What do you think of when you walk in? What comes into your mind when you walk into this building?
13: Yeah, I mean, kind of what you just said. Like, you know, this is, this place has been a huge part of, you know, kind of who we've become as a team, and you know, played so many important games here, some big games. You know, we've learned a lot about ourselves here, and you know, early on in my career, it was not very kind to us. You know, as a ball club, you know, we took some beatings here, and learned a lot about ourselves, and yeah. But you know, honestly, I love playing here. I love playing here because it's always, you know, competitive. It's a great environment. The fans are loud. Like, it really, like, it has that playoff atmosphere every time you come here, which is a lot of fun. And you know, they got the train and the whole thing, so it's a lot of fun.
12: Seems like you guys learned to toughen up a little bit here. Maybe they beat you up early and you guys started punching back in the early years.
13: Yeah, I mean, like you said we took some pretty good, you know, beatings here. You know, they dominated us there for a while. Even when I was coming up in spring training, I think that one year they're talking how they went, it was like 18-1 or something crazy. Like, it's just like hard to imagine, or against the Mariners, and you know, it was the team to beat, and they were, you know, obviously rolling, and you know, they're still really good. But you know, you learn, you know, a lot about yourself and your character here, and learning stuff like that. And you know, we kind of, you know, built our team to beat the Astros. It's kind of, you know, how we've kind of evolved.
12: You kind of had to, because they claimed, yeah, that spot.
13: Yeah.
12: Yeah. And you come in nowadays and it's, you guys are on the other side and some of the faces are still the same. How much do you watch how much they have grown too? When you're facing an Altuve over and over, how much has he changed? When an Alvarez is there, how much has he changed? What's that like to see, you know, kind of the heritage players on the other side of the field too?
13: Yeah, I mean, those first couple of years, those were some you talk about a deep, deep lineup. That was some elite level, offense and pitching that they had over there. And yeah, they're still really good. You know, they just, you know, over the years, they've just, you know, flip-flopped some players there in and out a little bit. And Altuve's always been a constant. Alvarez as well. And those are just really good players that, you know, you're just constantly having to find different ways to get them out. And it's a cat and mouse game. And, you know, for as much as we face them, it's how it is. So,
12: yep. You know them, they know you, and things have flipped the right direction as far as I'm concerned. Okay, you walk into the ballpark today. It is Wednesday. It is Wednesday. It is definitely Wednesday. We sometimes lose track. Last night, how do you feel coming into the ballpark today as compared to the last week or so? You know, huge night for you. You got the two hits. Do you feel it today?
13: Yeah, I mean, it's a nice weight off my shoulders to get that that hit out of the way. I mean, you would have thought I won the World Series last night or something, the way everybody reacted and the texts I got after the game. And yeah, it was kind of comical in a way. So
12: what does that say to you? Because it was kind of funny. We saw the reaction when, you know, you did the appropriate thing at first base and the dugout did it, and it kept going when you came back. And then Brian Wu talked about it, and by the time the reporters got to you, it sounded like you were like, it was just two hits, you know.
13: Yeah.
12: But today, now you saw the messages and whatnot. What does that mean to you?
13: Yeah, I mean, it's baseball's a hard game, and I appreciate all the support of the guys, and guys were able to make light of the fact of the hitless streak. So guys were having a good time with it. We were all joking. And like I said, it got to a point where it was almost kind of funny in a way. And, you know, in a weird, sick way, it's kind of funny. But it's not at all. But it's a hard game. You gotta be able to have fun and make jokes and make fun of yourself sometimes. And you can't take everything too serious. And, you know, obviously, we've got a great group of guys here, very supportive. And it worked out. So
12: you talked about it when we were leaving Chicago, and you said some things that really came back to some things that you told us last year. And, you know, the most important thing to you was your process and trusting in what you do at the plate. I would imagine that is sometimes easier said than done at certain times. Was that something you were looking to get back to?
13: Yeah, I mean, you can just fall in the trap of, you know, thinking too much about maybe your swing or your mechanics, or maybe trying to do too much, or you're trying too hard. And instead of just trusting, you know, that, you know, you're a good ball player and you're here for a reason, and going out there and just competing. And like you said, just trusting what you're doing, and just clear the mind a little bit and just go out there and just do it. Just do what you've done for 20 something years that, you know, I've been doing, playing this game. So sometimes we can overcomplicate it a little bit.
12: You said you talked to teammates, you talked to coaches. Did they help with getting you back to that mindset?
13: Yeah. Like I said, the guys are great. You know, we got a great close-knit group of guys and just good people too. So I have a great support staff, you know, whether it's, you know, my teammates, my coaches, my family, my friends. Like, I have people that, you know, are close and that always, you know, check in or, you know, seeing how I'm doing and just, you know, want the best for me, which I'm very, you know, grateful for.
12: I think the most impressive thing I saw is I did not see you take that to your defense. And I've seen all sorts of struggles throughout the years, and you usually see it manifest itself in the defense at some point. So kudos to you. Is that something that really helps you, is having, I've got this, I've got this job to do?
13: Yeah, I mean, you do separate the offense and the defense, and, you know, you can't, it doesn't matter if I'm doing well, if I'm doing bad, I'm going to go out there and catch the same exact way and do the same things that I can for the guys. And, you know, it's just being a good teammate and knowing that, you know, I have a job to do back there. And, you know, I'm not just a one-way player. I'm trying to help this team in multiple ways.
12: Okay, I'd be remiss if I didn't ask. Two hits last night. Do you feel that is something you can build up? Was there something there? You did hit the ball hard. Was that?
13: Yeah. I mean, you know, can't get any worse, right? So
12: we're not going there again.
13: I mean, you know, it's one of those things where, you know, it got to a point where it was, you know, not great. And we, you build off of it. You build off the positives and, you know, you always try to take something positive away from the game, no matter what it is. And, you know, I think yesterday you could take a positive out of that and understand that, you know, just keep building on that and trusting it and away you go.
12: Trust is the key word there.
13: Trust is the key word.
12: All right. How did Logan get you into a shower with your full uniform on? How did that come about?
13: You know, we won the game, so everybody's happy. We're all, you know, having a good time. And he comes up to me and, you know, he's like, I know what you need to do. And I'm like, oh, boy, here we go. I'm like, he's going to try to tell me something about my swing, my mechanics, because he's a big mechanic and mechanic guy himself.
12: And do the water ball.
13: Yeah, I'm like, what's he going to make me do with the water ball or whatever? He's like, you need to go take a shower in your full uniform. And, you know, I've seen him do it before, so.
12: No.
13: Yeah. Yeah. If it's going to get out about me, it's going to get out about him. But, yeah, he's done it before. I've seen it. I've seen, you know, it's not an uncommon baseball thing to do. I've seen a few guys do it before. But, yeah, I think maybe thinking back, I probably should have done it sooner. Shouldn't have waited 38 at-bats for that, maybe 20 next time or something. But yeah, I mean, hey, whatever works. Pants up, new facial hair, new bat, new shower in your clothes. I don't know. I do have to say I did shower. I put my clothes, I took them off eventually and showered over or after. So
12: yeah.
13: I don't want people thinking I'm gross like that.
12: No, your teammates would not appreciate that on the bus, I am sure.
13: Nobody likes the stinky kid.
12: No. Have you seen other things people have done that are kind of crazy that you can repeat? And not that that's crazy. I mean, it makes total sense to me. I'm sure the reporters and broadcasters do the same thing after bad stretches of games.
13: Yeah, I'm sure they do too. Yeah, I mean, guys, you know, facial hair, haircuts, different bats, using other guys' equipment, no batting gloves. You know, I've seen guys do it all. So nothing is off limits for baseball players.
12: I think I did see you choke up a little bit yesterday. Did you do that, or have you been? Was that just first yesterday, or?
13: Yeah, I did it yesterday.
12: Okay.
13: Yeah.
12: You feel a little better with that, a little better control?
13: I'd say so.
12: Okay.
13: Whatever works, right?
12: Right.
13: I'll go stand up there on my, you know, on my head if I have to.
12: I don't recommend that.
13: So,
12: okay.
13: I'll do whatever it takes.
12: Okay. Want to get a couple questions about the bullpen in really quick. Just saw some tremendous work the first two nights here in Houston. And these are guys that, you know, haven't had some of these experiences right now. One at bat that we really, really enjoyed was the Criswell bat against Alvarez.
13: Yeah.
12: And threw a different pitch to him each time. What were you trying to accomplish there?
13: Yeah, I mean, you know, Alvarez is an elite hitter. You know, you could argue he's the best hitter in all of baseball. So, you know, you have to make good pitches to him. You have to execute and, you know, give Cooper credit. He was able to keep him off balance, give him a little mix of everything, and, you know, ultimately end up winning that battle. And he pitched great that day. You know, he's a guy that he's come in and, you know, he's a great teammate. He comes and takes the ball whenever. He doesn't complain. He just, you know, gets on the mound, pitches, does his job, and then repeats every single time. And, you know, whether he does good or bad, he's the same guy. And, you know, you need a guy on that like your team. You know, it's very refreshing, and he's done a great job so far.
12: Yeah, it's been fun to see them step up. And then lastly, Andres, same batter, and we were anticipating a lot of sliders, and you went changeup a few times. How did that changeup look to you, and is that something you think we'll see a little bit more of?
13: Yeah, it was good. And, you know, like I said, it got out, you know, arguably the best hitter in baseball. So it's definitely a pitch that, you know, could get called a little more. And, you know, we'll see how things evolve. And, you know, I think it doesn't matter who you are or how good you are in this game. You know, eventually, you know, you have to make adjustments and you have to continually adjust and improve and refine yourself as a baseball player. And like I said, it doesn't matter how good you are, you're constantly doing that. And, you know, maybe this is something, you know, Mooney can do to sprinkle in a little something new for people, and it can help, you know, create some space for some of the other pitches, and you know, this could help out.
12: Yeah, we'll keep our eyes open for it, and thank you, Cal. I got something to talk to Logan about.
13: You're welcome. Thanks. Thank you.
2: The Cal Raleigh Show is presented by the Puyallup Tribe of Indians, and again, in case you missed it before it aired, this was recorded on Wednesday. If you were listening, didn't get the sense of that. So before the injury happened, before Cal was officially put on the IL this morning. But interesting insight regardless, I think, on a number of topics there. The pitching staff, the bullpen, who showers with their full uniforms on, things of that variety.
1: Yeah, I thought it was funny that he's like, well, I've seen Logan do it before. So, because that's what Logan, that's pretty funny exchange there, because we know the relationship between Logan and Cal is really good, but they give each other a lot of crap. And so he said he came up to him and was like, you know what you need to do? And he's like, oh boy, here comes some kind of a technical thing, yeah, or I need to do this or that. And he tells him, shower with your clothes on or your uniform on. So, and he did clarify that he did take a regular shower afterwards, because he said nobody likes the stinky kid, Mike. So, yeah,
2: good,
1: there was always
2: advice.
1: That kid in grade school, right? Yeah. The stinky kid.
2: Yeah, we had those.
1: Yeah, I won't name names, but I can still remember his name from third grade.
2: I think you're fine now. I don't know if... I think the statute of limitations has run out. And yeah.
1: Yeah.
2: This is back where? California or in Reno?
1: Yeah, California.
2: Yeah, I don't think they're listening now.
1: Out in the woods somewhere where my dad was a logging boss or whatever he was doing. But yeah, I mean, that kind of humor, I think, is, you know, it's kind of a sick sense of humor that you have, like, you know, people giving him crap and everything. But that, I mean, all you're trying to do is use a lot of humor and loosen him up a little bit, right? I mean, that's probably what his teammates are doing. They think enough of him to, you know, go ahead and make the effort to joke around with him about it and everything. So, but I thought it was funny. He goes, well, he said it about me. I'm going to tell you, I've seen Logan shower in his uniform before. So, yeah, it's getting a lot of support from everyone, and sounds like just a great locker room. And, you know, getting back to that discussion we were having about Sam Darnold, where you are and who you're playing with and the organization that you're playing for, that makes up for a lot, you know. And that, you know, I've said at some point, like, what if somebody, you know, stays somewhere and, like, you know, gives up like $5 or $10 or $15 million in just to stay in one place where they really like it. Kind of, it might play out that way, that's kind of what Cal did, right? He likes it here. Just like we talked about Sam Darnold being patient about his $50 million payday. So, yeah, I mean, I think he's in a great spot. And also, I would say this, I think Seattle Mariner fans should feel proud that Cal, a guy like that of his caliber, and, you know, and really same thing with Logan and Josh Naylor and Brendan Donovan, that there's the kind of environment here that people, you know, players want to be here. They want to be here in Seattle. They want to be in that ballpark. I mean, Naylor instantly endeared himself to the fans last year. And then who was it that was slumping at some point earlier and people were yelling words of encouragement? Yeah. Was it Naylor? Yeah. Yeah. So, yeah, I mean,
2: he was at one point one of the worst hitters in baseball. He had like 1 for 24 or something to start the season.
1: And he was hitting the ball really hard, right? But he was just wasn't paying off for him. And so, yeah, I mean, I think that's something that is very valuable to players. And, you know, you can kind of hear that from Cal. And I love that. And so, I think Seattle Mariner fans should feel proud.
2: Well, that also kind of highlights, though, how tough it's going to be moving forward, though, without him. He's on the 10-day IL, right oblique strain. We heard how much he means to his teammates, especially the pitching staff. I think defensively, it might be a bigger loss right now, because the Mariners lineup has shown that in a situation like this Astros series, in a couple games of double-digit runs, or close to double-digit runs here in this finale, they had, 12 in the opener. They have shown that they can, their offense can come to life and do that. And Cal had struggled at the start of the year and then went into that tough slump before getting out of it briefly and then landing on the IL. I'm not sure defensively how much you lose with Mitch Garver. He's a veteran catcher. He showed that he can call a good game today with Luis Castillo. But if we're talking about right now, currently what Cal's done this year, his bat is definitely valuable. You'll need that at the end of the year. I wonder defensively and just familiarity with the pitchers, what that adjustment period is going to be like with someone like Garver. I think now it really helps. Although for some reason, people were not happy with the signing when he was brought back, even though it was a fine, no risk signing, showing how important it was to bring back a guy who had that experience with this pitching staff. Cause Garver had been here for 2 years. Look where you are now. If Cal Raleigh had gotten hurt, and your catchers were Andrew Kisner, who they had originally signed in the offseason, or Johnny Pareda, who they just called up.
1: Yeah.
2: I don't think you feel very good about that. You feel a little bit better about Mitch Garver, but it kind of shows, all right, this might be a little bit of an acclimation process defensively while Cal's gone.
1: Well, how about this? Today when Mitch Garver kind of jammed his knee.
2: Yes.
1: I mean, that was like really scary. And I think everybody was holding their breath. And thankfully, you know, we saw him do the post-game interview. So I'm assuming that that means everything's fine there. But it looked like he thought he was going to slide and his knee kind of caught in the ground. So, yeah, I mean, that was a little bit of a moment there. But, you know, Mitch Garver, you know, we thought, I don't know what the percentage was of Cal catching George Kirby and what the percentage was with Garver, but Garver loved working with Kirby.
2: Right.
1: Kirby's one of our best pitchers. I mean, I think there's definitely a difference between Cal and Garver, but I don't think it's going to be a huge drop-off, considering the fact that Kirby and Garver worked really well together. This Pareda kid, I mean, I like it. He's got a great arm. I love watching him, and he seems to be in control and everything back there, but I think it's the bat that's probably the problem. But, you know, if you're replacing Cal right now, there's not that much of a hole that you're leaving there.
2: Just to ease everyone's concerns, and when you mentioned that, I was like, oh, yeah, there was a little bit of an update. So Mitch Garver told Daniel Kramer after the game, quote, I just jammed up my back. It was nothing with my knee or anything. I just jammed up my back a little. It should be fine.
1: Okay.
2: Looked a lot worse. I think we were watching that, and we're like, uh-oh. Of course, this situation where your starting catcher just goes on the IL, now Mitch Garver, who has become indispensable in this current moment with Cal on the IL, he gets injured, but no, sounds fine. It was a scary situation there. Sounds like he's fine. Had the two-run homer as well, so really nice day for Mitch Garver. All right, Dave, it is time to get fired up. Wyman's going to play his pump-up jam. He's going to be dancing around this room. It's the moment he's been waiting for, and everyone else has been waiting for.
1: No.
2: He's shaking his head. Just, you know, get excited.
1: We knew who we were going to play.
2: We already knew who we were going to play. We don't know when or where or how.
1: Just a matter of when.
2: We'll find it all out next.
1: We already knew where.
2: Nah, yeah, technically you're right. You did know where.
1: It's not technically I'm right. I'm right.
2: You're right about that. But you know what? Everyone else in Seattle except Dave Wyman, get excited. Coming up next, we'll unveil the Seahawks schedule right here. Wyman and Bob on Seattle Sports and the Seattle Sports app.
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0: 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Insight and analysis, including the latest from Mariners insider Shannon Dreyer.
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26: 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Salute to Armed Forces military caps Saturday, thanks to Boeing. And Josh Naylor's Mariners bobblehead debut, May 18th and 19th. 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
32: The Seahawks schedule is officially out. It is here. It's been released. Dave, I'll rattle off some of the highlights first so we can dive into it. I know you're waiting with bated breath. It's official.
1: I want to talk about preseason.
32: All right. We'll talk about that in a second. How about we do this first? The season opening game to kick off the 2026 NFL season, Wednesday, September 9th, It is a Super Bowl rematch. The Seahawks host the Patriots. Surprising, maybe, on the outset. I know the Bears are a popular pick. The Bears are also going to be a primetime game. Patriots there to open the season. I'll rattle off these three primetime games next, Dave, and then do want to get your thoughts on that opener. But you have a stretch, week 6, 7, and 8, at the Broncos, Thursday Night Football.

0: basically.
1: I know that's what that we have been for a long time. So, yeah, I mean, those are the big ones, right? As far as, and I'm just mostly joking about it. I know that everybody knew what the opponents were going to be, but also, you know, it's cool to be able to plan and try to get tickets and everything. And you want to, you know, I know a lot of Seahawks fans are very, excited about being on the national stage, but I can tell you that Bob's not going to like the Amazon game. Or let's see, what else do we have here? We don't have any other, like, where you have to go and log in somewhere, like a Peacock game, right? That's the only one.
2: Not yet.
1: Or no. Yeah. Is that right?
2: Yeah.
1: Yeah.
2: No, nope, that's
1: so
2: it.
1: Anyway, yeah, it's cool. The Patriot one I thought was talked about quite a bit. And, you know, and I think the whole thing with what's going on with their coach and everything, that they thought maybe that would be too hot of a topic and that it was going to be a distraction and this and that. But no, I mean, I think it's pretty cool. I wonder when the last time two teams faced off in the Super Bowl and played each other the first
2: game. It was, they had tweeted this out a couple days ago. It was Broncos, Panthers, whatever the year was after that Super Bowl.
1: Oh, okay. Cause that was Super Bowl 50.
2: Yeah.
1: So
2: maybe they planned it that way. 50, 60.
1: Yeah. Yeah. Mm. So anyway, yeah, I mean, I think that's cool, but I don't know. You want to go through the rest?
2: Yeah. And I just, the Rams thing is interesting. How do you feel about that? Before we dive into the game by game, just the weight of what could happen there. Two matchups against the Rams in the final 3 weeks of the season. So week 16, right. Christmas, you're hosting the Rams, a primetime game. Game at the Panthers, sandwiched between the finale against the Rams. Do you like that you're playing two of your most important games at the end? Is that better that teams could be at their peak going into the playoffs, or is it tough because if one guy's hurt, he might miss both of those matchups?
1: Yeah, well, you're right about that. That's something I actually had not thought about. But, yeah, I mean, that is crucial. But I think it also is very clear that most people, including all the people at the NFL offices, think that the top two teams by far are the Seahawks and the Rams. And really, I mean, we'll see what other teams develop into. You never really know, but I feel like San Francisco could be in there too. So looking at the Niner games, those are fairly normal, right?
2: Both normal. Sunday, October 11th, the first game, that's here against the Niners. So right. That is in week 5 before the stretch of all those primetime games. And then Niners. The
1: November 29th.
2: The Sunday after Christmas, which haven't even talked about the bye yet. The bye comes all the way
1: Sunday after
2: there.
1: Christmas.
2: Or Sunday after Thanksgiving. Sorry. November 22nd is the bye week. So the week of Thanksgiving, if you're planning holidays and all that, is a bye for the Seahawks.
1: No, that's cool.
2: That's cool.
1: Yeah, so it doesn't ruin that one.
2: No, there you go. Christmas is ruined.
1: Christmas is ruined.
2: Or, conversely, Christmas is going to be celebrated at Lumen Fields, so that could be cool. Yeah. Christmas is with football. Thanksgiving you can have with your family.
1: Yeah, that's true. And you get a chance to watch the other games and everything. So, yeah, that's cool. Just kind of looking at, like, what, you know, who the Seahawks are playing this year. So, obviously, they're playing the NFC West, which is 6 games. And if you're Arizona, you're thinking, are we going to go 0-for again? 0-for-6? Because they did not win an NFC West game last year. But you're playing the NFC East and the AFC West. So, and the AFC West is kind of always cool, I think, for some of the older Seahawks fans, because, you know, the Seahawks used to be in the AFC West. So, you know, you got the Chargers, you got KC, you got the Raiders, you got the Broncos. So I always think that's kind of cool. Going back to Philadelphia. But then, you know, you've got the other one is the one-off games that aren't, because usually you play a division. We're playing the AFC West, we're playing the NFC East, and then you're playing your own division. And the sort of one-off games are Carolina, New England in the AFC East. Carolina's in the NFC South, obviously, and we played them last year. And then Chicago in the NFC Central. So those are kind of the weird...
2: North, yeah.
1: I'm sorry, what did I say?
2: Central.
1: Oh, yeah, you're right. So, yeah, I mean, that that's going way back.
2: That's way back.
1: I'm calling it the Central. But, yeah, I mean, it's that part of it is cool. And, yeah, I mean, is there anything that you look at and go, oh, man, they got screwed there?
2: Not screwed. I think it's great to see the Seahawks get all this national attention. So right now it's at least 7 primetime games. The Eagles one you mentioned is a standalone window. Saturday, December 19th. That's their only Saturday game of the year. And then technically, that Rams game, the finale, week 18, could be Sunday night, could be flexed to Monday, depending.

0: And if it's to decide a division or even the one seed again, like when these two teams met last year, we'll see where that one ends up. But yeah, we're going to pick through this plenty. Kind of those are the highlights. We're going to dive into tough stretches, the bye week, the divisional games, all that. But just to quickly rattle them off here for you before we dive into it even further. Wednesday, September 9th, the Seahawks are hosting the Patriots. It's a Super Bowl rematch. I have some thoughts on that. We'll get into at 4:45. Then week two at Arizona. Week three at Washington, the Commanders. They're going back there, Dave. You're going there to end September. Mm-hmm. September 27th against the Commanders. Then return home for a couple at home. The Chargers on October 4th. The 49ers, first matchup against them on October 11th. The stretch we mentioned, the three primetime games, Thursday, October 15th. So Niners and then Broncos on a short week. The Broncos on Thursday, October 15th at Denver. Right. Your return. We were looking this up. The Seahawks haven't played in Denver since 2018.
1: Yeah.
0: Wow.
1: That's where I didn't bring my binoculars. Oh, yeah. Dave Pearson took me out and bought me binoculars. I think that was my first year working with Rabel in the booth. But yeah, I mean, that's been a long time since we've been back there. So yeah, that's the Thursday night game. And like you said, quick turnaround after the 49er game because it's only 4 days later.
0: And then the Chiefs, Sunday, October 25th, Sunday Night Football. Monday, November 2nd, a home Monday Night Football game against the Bears. Then another home game, November 8th, against the Cardinals. I know some people are looking forward to this one. November 15th at the Raiders.
1: Yeah.
0: A trip to Vegas.
1: That's a pretty cool stadium. I went down there for a preseason game a few years ago, the year after COVID. And so, yeah, that's one of the, like, state-of-the-art stadiums, and I'm not sure about the tickets there. I think they're pretty pricey, but it's you know, maybe it might be something. I'd be curious to hear from Seahawks fans, like, how much better that stadium is, because we've had some discussion about possibly Lumen Field getting either upgraded or, you know, a new stadium or whatever, and that one's pretty much, is that the most recent stadium, I believe, that's been built
0: in the NFL? Yes, well, the Bills are opening a new stadium this year.
1: Yeah.
0: So
1: what about the Titans? Are they building
0: next
1: one?
0: Next year.
1: Okay.
0: Yeah.
1: And it's like right next to it.
0: Yeah, right next to it.
1: Yeah. So where are we?
0: We, Vegas and then a bye week. So week 11 is the bye. And we'll break that down a little bit more coming up next. We'll just kind of finish the list, then we'll head to break here. At the Niners on November 29th. That's the Sunday after Thanksgiving. Another Monday night game at home against the Cowboys. So not just a lot of primetime games, but a primetime home games for the Seahawks. Sunday, December 13th is a home game against the Giants. Then a Saturday game at the Eagles, and then there's that stretch, week 16, 17, and 18, Christmas Day, home against the Rams, week 17, January 3rd at the Panthers, and then TBD, week 18, the finale at Los Angeles. They end the season against the Rams. There is the Seahawks schedule. We have plenty to break down. We'll continue to dive into this schedule here on Wyman and Bob, Seattle Sports and the Seattle Sports app.
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5: The Seahawks schedule is officially out. Dave and I have been watching all the schedule release videos during the commercial. No, I have.
6: We have?
5: You've been trying to just find a printed schedule, haven't you? Just a simple, no-frills schedule.
6: Thank you. Yes. Without all the bells and whistles.
5: Just without all these funny videos.
6: Yeah. You see anything that's good?
5: Well, it has been described. So this is why people, they have fun with all these teams. It's kind of jokingly been called the NFL team's social media Super Bowl, mm-hmm. because every year teams put out hilarious schedule videos. Was kind of half watching the Seahawks one as we were coming back here. I'll watch it in earnest afterwards, but they did a fragrance themed schedule release video. Your guy Rabel's in there. It's very funny. I'm getting through it all. So basically every opponent is a certain fragrance.
6: Oh, yeah. What is Rabel's fragrance?
5: He's just kind of narrating it all. Yeah. I don't know. What would Rabel's fragrance be?
6: Like pork and beans.
5: Okay. That's a good one.
6: That's just the first thing that popped in my head.
5: We'll think of a fragrance for you, Dave Wyman.
6: Oh, let's not.
5: Maybe me. All right. But yeah, we got to the schedule. We'll kind of dive into it a little bit more. If you missed it, the Seahawks do start the season and start the NFL season Wednesday, September 9th. It's against the Patriots. It's a Super Bowl rematch, which, yeah, I guess that's fine. It seems a little underwhelming. And perhaps in the Seahawks' perspective, hey, it's great. You make the team you beat. Watch as you raise the banner. I just want a little more pizzazz to kick off the year. I think it's going to be underwhelming, and the Patriots aren't very good. They weren't good in the Super Bowl. They got there because the Broncos didn't have a quarterback. They shouldn't even have been in the Super Bowl. Seahawks destroyed them. So you really want to watch that again? And I also hope, and the NFL certainly knows this, I hope the Vrabel, Diana Russini controversy doesn't loom over that, which it seems like it would, because you have all that buildup. And now what's everyone going to be talking about when Mike Vrabel steps onto the field for the very first time in the very first game on national TV? Are they going to be honoring the Seahawks like they should? Sure, you'll see the banner get raised. There'll be some attention paid to it. But I think the Patriots storyline and Vrabel overshadows what should be a completely Seahawks night.
6: You know what? I hadn't really thought of it that way, Mike. I think you might be right. And first of all, I don't mean to sound like a prude or anything, but that whole thing just kind of makes me sick to my stomach. That whole drama mm-hmm. with, you know, I'm just thinking about the spouses and, you know, what they're going through and that kind of thing. So maybe you're right. Maybe that does turn into some, you know, crazy event, but maybe it'll have died down by then. I don't know. But yeah, as far as the matchup goes, yeah, I did not see it from the Patriots watching the AFC, really the entire AFC watching the playoffs last year. I was just like, man, whoever comes out of the NFC is going to win this. So yeah,
5: and convincingly, it turns out.
6: Yeah, and so, you know, look, the Seahawks were fairly conservative in that game. They didn't really open it up and uncork it because they didn't have to, because the defense was so dominating and they were able to run the ball. So, you know, and I thought that could have been a much bigger blowout. I mean, at one point we had, what, five or six field goals. Was it five? Or there were, it was it some was kind of Super
5: six,
6: Bowl record.
5: Right. And then it was more than the Patriots would even score in competitive action. Right. Remember they had that touchdown and everyone was jokingly mad because it was so dominant and you theoretically could have pitched a shutout. But yeah. You know, that's how dominant it was, that you had the Seahawks special teams outscoring the Patriots and then the defense outscoring the Patriots. Right. So it was just a thorough and complete domination. And it was not something I really want to watch again right away, but that's okay. Moving past that, when you look at this schedule, Dave, I think the portion that jumps out to me, and you would expect this on a first place schedule, and then what you mentioned, that they don't get the benefit of playing an easy division. You know, you get matched up against other divisions and it rotates. Mm-hmm. So it goes year by year, but they're matched up against the AFC West. And we saw how good the Broncos got last year. So you'll have a healthy Bo Nix. You have the Chiefs that are still there. And by the time they play the Chiefs in week 7, Patrick Mahomes will be back. So you have a healthy Patrick Mahomes, a healthy Bo Nix and the Broncos, outside of the Raiders, who are kind of stuck in that like Cardinals situation where the rest of their division's really good, the Chargers. So I'm looking at week 4. You go week 4 through week 8, home game against the Chargers, home against the Niners, then 3 primetime games in a row at the Broncos on a short week, Thursday night football, Sunday night football against the Chiefs, and then Monday night football against the Bears. So you do get that kind of theorized, it wasn't the season opening game, Seahawks-Bears, but you get a primetime game, Seahawks-Bears. We saw how good the Bears could be. They nearly beat the Rams last year in the playoffs. To me, that looms as kind of the defining stretch of the season before the end stretch with those 2 games against the Rams.
6: Yeah, I mean, I think that, you know, definitely people are, I think that television executives and executives in the NFL are thinking, this Seahawk team looks like it could be good for a long time, you know, a few years anyway. So, you know, and then given, you know, due respect to the Rams as well. And that'll be interesting to get home and, you know, look at, and we can look it up during the break, but, you know, looking at the Rams and the 49ers and, you know, all the different schedules that they have. But yeah, I just think that, you know, like Mike Salk was saying this the other day, that, you know, as far as the schedule release, it should, you know, as far as Mike McDonald goes, it's, we did not care. We do not care. We're going to play football wherever we go. We're going to play our best. So yeah, you have New England at Arizona, at Washington. That's where we went last year. But you know, it's funny for me. I'm looking at 2 return trips to Washington and Carolina.
5: Yeah.
6: You know, which, I had never been to that stadium in Washington. Never played there, never went there as a broadcaster, but been to Carolina a lot, because when I started doing radio for the team, I think we went there like 3 years in a row or something. So, or it was two out of,
5: it was like 4. 16, 18, 19 or something
6: like
5: that.
6: Yeah. Cause we went there for the playoffs. Yeah. So, been there many a time, but, you look at, you got the 49ers, I think that's going to be a great test in week 5, which is just a regular Sunday game. I want to point out, though, that there are a lot of, on one of the roster, or the schedules I saw, there was a lot of possible flex games going on. There's little asterisks by any game that might be flexed out. And they have like 6 or 7 of them, including the Panthers, the New York Giants at home, Dallas Cowboys at home, at San Francisco, at Las Vegas, the Arizona home game, Kansas City, 49ers, both at home. So, yeah, there are a few flex opportunities there as well.
5: Well, Dave, you have so graciously held off until now about talking about the thing you do care about the most, the preseason schedule. Yes, do you want to quickly mention the 3 preseason games? We can save it. We can build the drama there.
6: No, I think we can just spit this one out real quick.
5: I've
6: got the Cowboys at home on Saturday, August 15th on King 5. And then Sunday, August 23rd, game 2 at Tennessee, thinking maybe a joint practice there, you think?
5: They did do that, what, 2 years ago?
6: 2 years ago?
5: Yeah.
6: Yep. And then they're at Kansas City Friday, August 28th on King 5, just a 5 o'clock game. So that'll be interesting. We went to Kansas City in 2023, you know, and so, yeah, I mean, it's it doesn't excite me that much. But, yeah, it's kind of interesting. You're playing the Cowboys and then you're playing them during the regular season
5: as
6: well.
5: That is strange.
6: Yeah. and the Chiefs.
5: Well, we can kind of dive into that. I'm sure you won't see much in those two games from the Seahawks or from either team. But, yeah, that's the preseason schedule. The Seahawks schedule is out. We'll continue talking about that. But we're going to get back to baseball. Big series win for the Mariners and Cal Raleigh, the injury news. Yesterday, also before the injury happened, I caught up with Xavier Scruggs of MLB Network and MLB Network Radio to kind of weigh in on what goes through a hitter's mind when he's slumping and how these Mariners young hitters have progressed this season. We'll catch up with Xavier Scruggs after this. 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
23: My first car sale was from Michigan. 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And it doesn't matter. 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
5: The Seahawks schedule is officially out. They begin the regular season Wednesday, September 9th. The Super Bowl rematch. They will host the Patriots. Number of schedule highlights. The Seahawks include 6 primetime games, a stretch of 3 in a row. Week 6 at the Broncos on Thursday Night Football. Week 7 hosting the Chiefs on Sunday Night Football. And Week 8 hosting the Bears on Monday Night Football. Then a Saturday game in Week 15 at Philadelphia. And 2 games against the Rams in the final 3 weeks of the season. Week 16, a Christmas Day home game against Los Angeles. And then they end the season Week 18 against the Rams. For the Mariners, Matt Brash will begin a rehab.
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